0: fight. President Trump also highlighting how his administration is enacting groundbreaking child care reforms to improve federal child care programs.
1: These reforms will give states more flexible, lower costs, increased options, and empower parents to choose what care works best for them.
0: Critics say the president's cuts to Medicaid and the Affordable Care Act forced hospitals and maternity wards to close across the country, especially in rural areas.
2: More than 5 million American women live in rural maternity deserts where there is limited access to birthing centers, hospitals, or obstetrics. A lawsuit alleging Netflix is addictive and actively designed that way and that it steals data from customers. Here's Fox's Madeline Rivera.
3: Texas Attorney General Ken Paxton is suing Netflix, claiming the company is using its platform to steal data from its users and specifically designed the app to be addictive. Netflix CEO Ted Sarandos tells Fox those allegations aren't true.
4: Do we make great television? Yes, guilty. Do we make it artificially addictive? Absolutely not.
3: Sarandos did say Netflix catered to customer desire in its early days by not advertising and releasing all its original programming episodes at the same time, effectively creating the binge-watching phenomenon. The legal action follows rulings against other big tech companies like Facebook and YouTube, which are both found guilty of violating consumer protection laws in separate lawsuits.
2: Federal lawmakers are hinting there could be action at the federal level, including regulating streaming service. I'm Jane Fergus. This is Fox News.
5: 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If you're planning to travel abroad, the Centers for Disease Control and Prevention offers some tips on how to pack when it comes to your health. First, if you have any specific medical conditions, they recommend checking with your healthcare professional to see what additional items you might want to bring. Also, look into the country you're traveling to. Some have restrictions on what medications you can travel with. A helpful resource for that, check with the U.S. Embassy for the country you're traveling to. The CDC also has a list of items you could consider bringing, including documents such as information for your healthcare professionals at home, a copy of immunization records, copies of prescriptions like medications, glasses, or other medical supplies, health insurance cards and travel insurance if you have it, also a list of hospitals or clinics, including emergency services in your destinations. For more health news, go to foxnewshealth.com. House Call for Health. I'm Lisa Brady, Fox News.

0: 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Rich DeMuro here, talking technology at 888-RICH-101-888-742-4101. Before we went to break, I shared a whole bunch of AI note-taking apps and voice notes apps. I've got that all linked up on the website, richontech.tv. This is episode 174, so all you have to do is go to the website, search 174, or just look right at the top. Should be there. And while you're there, you've got pretty much everything that I do is on the website. So TV segments, you can watch those. You can look at old notes for old past radio shows. Subscribe to the podcast. And then, of course, there is my newsletter. Subscribe to that. It is completely free. So you can get the issue every single weekend. And it has a lot of the stuff I talk about on this show. Just all the tech stuff I think you should know about. That's what my goal is, to get you. You're doing your job. You're working. But my job is to cover this for you. So let's get through some of the news stories this week. So number one, strange bedfellows, AT&T, T-Mobile, and Verizon announced a new joint venture. They want to work together to eliminate wireless dead zones in the U.S. with a specific focus on using satellites. Yeah, so the technology is called direct-to-device, D2D, and this would allow your cell phone to stay connected even in places where they don't have traditional towers, like national parks. Few and far between at this point, but there are still places. And already we've already seen things like this, like with T-Mobile, Starlink. But the thing is, right now that is just for texting and a little bit of data. But in the future, you'll be able to make phone calls over these satellite cellular networks. So, that they're projecting, like, Amazon said they were thinking like 2028, I believe, for that. So it's coming. But anyway, the interesting thing here is that this is pretty much going, like, they're trying to figure out a way that, like, working together instead of redoing all the work, right? So instead of building like 10 different satellite networks up in space, they'll say, hey, why don't we work together and we'll share this. Now, that's good or bad depending on how you look at it, right? Like, in some ways it's good because, okay, it'll make things work the same way everywhere. But in some ways it's like, well, aren't we supposed to have competition? So we'll see. They have not given their specific plans for all of this, but it's a great thing because, as you know, I have T-Mobile Starlink on my phone, and it just means that you can stay connected wherever you can see the sky in the U.S., I believe Hawaii, southern Alaska, a couple other places throughout the world, New Zealand. Yeah, it's just amazing to think that no matter where you can see the sky, you can stay connected. And by the way, already we've seen T-Mobile teaming up with SpaceX, AT&T's partner with AST Space Mobile, and Verizon, has its own satellite arrangement as well. So we'll see. This is all kind of seems like it's a move against SpaceX and Starlink, but who knows? Maybe they'll just end up relying on them, saying, you already built this great network. Maybe we'll just all tap into it. And then the FCC, remember this whole thing with the foreign routers? The FCC banned foreign-made routers from being sold new in the U.S. and the one you have at home. They said, okay, it's only going to be good through 2027. Well, guess what? Who would have predicted this? They're backtracking already. So now the FCC is saying, you know what? Actually, I think 2027 is probably too early for all this to happen. So let's just push it back to January 2029. So now you don't really have to think about this until 2029. So we knew this was going to happen. I knew this was going to happen. But the bottom line is, if you have a foreign-made router at home, and you probably do unless you have an Eero, security updates are safe through January 2029. So you don't really have to do anything different until then. And this is all for national security, cybersecurity. And don't get me wrong, routers are actually an attack vector that has been used in the past, especially ones that are not updated, that the default password's not changed. So this is a way that you're almost attacking an infrastructure that is very much everywhere. But it's not built by one company, right? Like AT&T, if they build something, they're going to protect it, right? Because that's their business. Verizon, T-Mobile, big companies, corporations. But if you're just, you know, Joe Schmo putting a router in your house, you probably don't think of the implications of that being affected or, you know, attacked. And so that's what we've seen Russia do. We've seen this happen. And you know, the FCC, I think this week they mentioned that they reset a whole bunch of routers remotely. I mean, that's wild. Somehow they worked with these router companies to like reset a whole bunch of like TP-Link and other routers that needed to be reset to get them this software security update. They did that remotely. That's like wild. So far, only Netgear and Amazon's Eero have received conditional approval to continue selling new routers in the U.S. TP-Link has announced plans to apply for exemption, saying it's investing hundreds of millions in U.S. manufacturing. But the one you have at home, probably fine. Oh, how about this? Instagram. Did you notice everyone sharing these new things called Instants? These are little tiny photos inside the messages area of Instagram. So these are photos you can share with your close friends or followers, and they disappear after they've been viewed, and they can't be seen after 24 hours. Your friends can only look at these pictures once, and there's no way to edit them. There's no way to upload one from your camera roll, no filters, no retouching. So basically, when you open up the Instance camera, that's it. There's just an option to add a caption and take a picture. Boom. And if you want to see where these live on your phone, you can go into your Instagram app and you can, let's see, I'm going to bring it up here. Tap the little messaging, direct messages down at the bottom, and you'll see in the lower right-hand corner, there's kind of a stack of photos. You tap that and it brings you to Instance. And then you can tap to swipe through the photos and you can't go back. Once you look at a photo, that's it. It goes away. And then if you want to do your own, like I'll do my own right now, real time, and that's it. You just tap the shutter and it posts instantly. Now there is a short undo button and you could always go into your archive and delete it, but that's it. It's really quick. It's instantaneous. And who is this up against? Who do you think? Snapchat. This is how kids and teens communicate. It's all through Snapchat. Snaps. Now, of course, you can add filters and things to snaps, but this is a way to get people to just, interact with Instagram more. And it's kind of fun. It's different. It's raw, unfiltered, and you can't screenshot these things. But of course, you can have another person take a picture over your shoulder, and that's fine. There's also a standalone companion app. So if you love this Instance business, you can download an Instance app. Let's see. What else do you need to know? Oh, you can turn it off. I posted about how to turn it off because already people are like, how do I turn this off? I don't want this. So if you look at my Instagram at Rich on Tech, it'll tell you the instructions, but you open up Instagram, you go to your profile page, you tap the three lines, they call it the hamburger menu. You scroll to content preferences under what you see. And then you toggle hide instance in inbox. You toggle that on. Yes, I know it's a lot. They don't make these things easy to find. But the other way to do it is you can snooze them. So if you see that little camera, the little photo stack in the lower right-hand corner of your messages, you just swipe that away with your finger. And that will snooze the feature for a little bit. And you can bring it back by swiping the other way. But again, it's called Instance. And already people are using them. And it's kind of fun. I mean, there's no doubt about it. It's like I've already shared more pictures than I would on stories. Because why not? They go away. You can only watch them once. The other thing to know, and I guess tell your kids and grandkids, that because these are disappearing does not mean they are deleted. These are going through Meta. Meta is a huge company. They are stored on their servers. Even though they're deleted off your phone and your friends can't see them, they're still in an archive. And even if you delete it from that archive, they're still going to stay in Meta's servers. So just keep in mind, nothing on the internet is gone. Once it's put up there, that is it. It's there forever, basically. So just remember that. All right, 888-RICH-101, 888-742-4101. Coming up this hour, we've got San Francisco State University Philosophy Chair and AI Ethics Expert, Carlos Montemayor. He's going to talk about using AI safely. That's going to be a good conversation. It's coming up right here on Rich on Tech.
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1: Anthony Fauci. His top advisor, 78-year-old David Morenz, has been charged with conspiracy against the United States. He was a senior advisor to Fauci from 2006 to 2022. He did business from a private email account. Gee, that sounds a little like Hillary, too, remember? And she got away with it. He was the liaison for tips on how to evade records requests. This guy got caught emailing the following, as though he's kind of trying to be cagey. There's no worry about their freedom of information. I can either send stuff to Tony on his private email or hand it to him at work or at his house. He's too smart to let colleagues send him stuff that could cause trouble. Unquote. How about this? He said, hey, I learned from our lady over there how to make emails disappear after I'm told that before the search starts. Plus, I deleted most of those earlier emails after sending them to Gmail. I said, you know, we should always communicate on Gmail because my email at NIH is known by Freedom of Information constantly, and I need to delete anything I don't want to have to see in the New York Times. He's describing how he should start using secret emails to hide something. Oh, my God. Well, sir, Judge, I think we're ready to reveal our verdict. He, of course, oversaw the grant to NIH. Oh, here we go again with the nonprofits, these NGO things. A nonprofit Manhattan-based company called EcoHealth Alliance ended up funneling U.S. taxpayer dollars to the Wuhan Institute of Virology for bat coronavirus research. And he hid the information, he hid the link, and he did it for Fauci so they could communicate in private and not get caught.
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0: Welcome back to Rich on Tech. Rich DeMuro here, hanging out with you, talking technology. 888-RICH-101, 888-742-4101. Everything I mentioned is on the website, richontech.tv. I should mention, by the way, we were talking about this new Instagram instance feature. These are like quick photos you can share on Instagram. I should mention that when you tap that shutter, when you get to this feature on your Instagram app and you tap that shutter, it shares that picture immediately. So it's not like you get to see what the picture looks like or press post. It shares it. So the first time I shared my picture, I was just taking a picture and it was just me like looking into the camera and it posted unbeknownst to me. And apparently I'm not the only person because a lot of people, like if you look through all the people's, like when you see your friends first post their instance, they're all like just them like looking at the camera being like, what is this new feature? So just beware. All right, let's go to Linda in Burbank. Linda, you're on with Rich. What's up?
1: Rich, I accidentally pressed, you know, the apps that are on the front of the phone. At the very beginning?
0: On the lock screen or on the home screen?
1: On the, you know, after I open up the screen, you know, the you know, apps that are on the bottom of the phone?
0: Sure.
1: The one on the upper left side, I accidentally, you know, moved it to the left and now it's disappeared.
0: The app disappeared?
1: Yeah.
0: Where'd it go?
1: I don't know. I tried to bring it back and I can't.
0: What type of phone are you using?
1: Android.
0: Okay. What specifically is it? Is it a Samsung, Pixel, something else?
1: Motorola.
0: Motorola. Okay. So you're talking about, okay, when you open up your phone, you unlock it, you look at your home screen, you had an app on your home screen and it's now disappeared.
1: Yeah.
0: Okay.
1: It's like there are altogether like 8 apps.
0: Okay.
1: You
0: got
1: know,
0: it.
1: The very first app, you know, the first world.
0: Okay. So, are you on your phone right now or
1: I have it right there.
0: Oh, you do? Okay. Can you
1: know, it's where I can get my YouTube.
0: Yep.
1: Google.
0: What app was this?
1: The very first.
0: I mean, what do you know the app name?
1: I forget the app's name. I just know it has YouTube, Google.
0: Okay, it has YouTube and Google. Okay, so, oh, maybe it was a folder. Okay, so here, can you swipe up on your home screen?
1: Okay, let me do that.
0: When you swipe up, do you get a list of a whole bunch of apps?
1: Yeah.
0: Okay, so can you find the app in there that you're looking for?
1: Oh, let's see.
0: You might have to scroll all, if it's YouTube, you can scroll all the way down. And you hopefully find it there.
1: Let me see.
0: But once you, that's called your app library or app drawer, and that should list all of the apps.
1: Either Google or Gmail and.
0: Okay. Maybe it was, well, let's just try it with one app and you can, once you learn this method, you can do it with any of them. So it sounds like you might have gotten rid of a folder of apps that had a bunch, but anyway, press and hold on one of those apps there, like any of them.
1: Okay. Yeah, I'll press YouTube.
0: Okay. And now drag it sort of like to the, like just drag it around and you'll see it'll show you your home screen and now you can release it and it should drag and stay on your home screen. Did that do that?
1: Kind of, but not exactly.
0: Okay. So practice that. That's the only way to get that back on there is to press and hold one of those apps.
1: Okay, I got it on there. Now it's on the first one.
0: Okay, so now you can rearrange them. So if you press an app, you can kind of push another app around to rearrange them.
1: That's very strange.
0: Yeah, it is. Now, here's the deal. Once you get this set up the way you want it, there is a way to lock down your screen so that this does not happen again. So what you want to do is on the Motorola, you can press and hold on an empty space on your homepage. If you press and hold on an app, it's not going to do this. You have to find a little bit of space that's empty that shows your wallpaper. Press and hold there, and it should bring up some options. And the option you're looking for is, I believe it's home screen. So our home settings, you tap that, and there's an option to lock home screen layout. And once you lock that layout, now what we just did before, you're not going to be able to do that again. You're not going to be able to move things around because everything's locked. And so this is really handy if you have your phone in your pocket and it's getting messed up, you know, the screens are getting messed up, or you're always moving things around by pressing too hard or too long or whatever. So that's a great way to lock things down. I do that for, let's just say, some of the elder people in my life that I am managing their phones, and they say, "Rich, all my stuff disappeared." And I said, "Oh, let me lock down your screen once we get it figured out so that doesn't happen again." And so again, to move an app to your home screen, look in the drawer, press and drag it. If you're on a Samsung, it's very similar, except they have a slightly different way of doing it. You can press and hold the app and it says add to home. And then you can move it around on your home screen. And then once you've gotten that, press somewhere, long press somewhere on your screen, your home screen, tap settings or home settings, and you should see an option where it says lock your home screen layout. And once you lock that layout, it will prevent things from being dragged around or rearranged or deleted. And so, Linda, you would not have this happen again once you have it locked up. Thanks so much for the call today. Really appreciate it. Glad you found your app there. Couple of changes coming to Amazon. You might notice when you go to the Amazon website, the Rufus AI is gone. They've already gotten Rufus away. What is it turning into? It's turning into Alexa for shopping. So now it's kind of the same thing. You can ask it questions, research, price, ask for pricing and all that stuff. But the big difference here is that Alexa for shopping will remember what you're telling it. Like, it has a memory. So when you are looking for something, searching for something, you tell it that you are a soccer player, it will remember that. And so that's the big difference. And you will notice Alexa for shopping is there. Amazon is one of these places where people go there first to shop. Like, when you're looking for something to buy, most people, or a lot of people, they don't necessarily go to Google and search. They go straight to Amazon. And increasingly, people are going to AI, and they're going to ChatGPT, they're going to Claude, they're going to Gemini, and they're asking for what they're looking for. Like, I want this exact thing. Like, I was looking for a refrigerator, and I just literally, this is all I did. I took a picture of the label inside my fridge, and I just told Gemini, "Hey, I want to replace this fridge. I want to make sure it fits in the same spot. I want to pay this much, and I want this feature." And what did it do? It came up with the perfect fridge in about less than 30 seconds. And my wife and I will go look at that fridge tomorrow at the store, and we'll probably order it. And that's the reality of shopping nowadays. You're getting exactly what you want because you're telling AI what you want. And Amazon knows that, and that's why they had to upgrade their search to give you Alexa, so it's smarter at finding things on the Amazon site, which has a million and one things. 888-RICH-101, 888-742-4101. Coming up next, we're going to talk AI ethics.
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6: Anthony Fauci His top advisor, 78-year-old David Morenz, has been charged with conspiracy against the United States. He was a senior advisor to Fauci from 2006 to 2022. He did business from a private email account. Gee, that sounds a little like Hillary, too, remember? And she got away with it. He was the liaison for tips on how to evade records requests. This guy got caught emailing the following as though he's kind of trying to be cagey. There's no worry about the freedom of information. I can either send stuff to Tony on his private email or hand it to him at work or at his house. He's too smart to let colleagues send him stuff that could cause trouble, unquote. How about this? He said, hey, I learned from our lady over there how to make emails disappear after I'm told that before the search starts. Plus, I deleted most of those earlier emails after sending them to Gmail. I said, you know, we should always communicate on Gmail because my email at NIH is known by Freedom of Information constantly, and I need to delete anything I don't want to see in the New York Times. He's describing how he should start using secret emails to hide something. Oh, my God. Well, sir, Judge, I think we're ready to reveal our verdict. He, of course, oversaw the grant to NIH. Oh, here we go again with the nonprofits, these NGO things. A nonprofit Manhattan-based company called EcoHealth Alliance ended up funneling U.S. taxpayer dollars to the Wuhan Institute of Virology for bat coronavirus research. And he hid the information, he hid the link, and he did it for Fauci so they could communicate in private and not get caught.
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7: With 6 months until voters pick their congressional representative, we've been tracking the national mood. And our Fox News poll finds a close race for the House. A year ago, Democrats were favored by 7 percentage points. Now, it's a 5-point edge within the margin of sampling error. If the election were today, 52% of voters say they'd back the Democratic candidate in their district, 47% the Republican. That difference comes from greater enthusiasm on the left. By an 8-point margin, more Democrats than Republicans say they feel extremely motivated to vote this year. It's important to remember, while a lead on the generic House ballot question reflects a national preference, House seats are decided district by district. So a party's advantage in the polls doesn't directly translate into winning seats, especially these days with so few competitive districts. I'm Dana Blanton. That's your Poll Parade.

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1: Propomorphize anything, from teddy bears to our cars. So we have this natural tendency to trust things that actually can't reciprocate that trust. And so we do that naturally with these bots. And that's bad because they don't have the capacity to reciprocate our trust, and they don't have interests of their own, and certainly not our interests. So that's bad, and that's risky. But then there's a second risk, and or a second deception, if you want to look at it, which is that these are products of companies that want engaged customers. And the pretension that they care about you and that they're there to help you is also false. What they want is to sell their products. So I think it's bad that at a social level we are deceived by how these products are offered to us. And I think we need to be very careful in not falling into the very natural tendency to trust systems that talk to us.
2: But okay, I'm looking at Claude. I just brought it up, and earlier it said, you know, good morning, Rich. And right now it says, back at it, Rich. How can I help you today? And then when it responds to me, it says, hey, Rich, you know, I'll change that. Thank you. This, that, whatever. It feels like it knows me. Are you saying it doesn't and it doesn't really care about me?
1: Yes, that's exactly what I'm saying. And this, in the original effect, this was very dramatic because the person who created this machine told the people it's a very rudimentary machine. It doesn't have any capacity to think anything. Let's even assume that Claude has some capacity to think on its own. It is a very different question whether Claude really cares about you, right, as a person. There's no reason for a company to design a product like that with the current technologies they have. That's how they sell it to you, and that's how it sounds to you. And even if Claude didn't say all these things like thank you, have a good day or whatever, we would still trust these systems because they're extremely good at responding to our questions and at looking like they're very helpful. But I think this is something I wrote about in a book that is open access. I think there's a very big difference between intelligence and care, right? So these systems could be intelligent and they could be very intelligent in responding to questions. But there's a huge difference between that and the care that we, can give to each other and that we need when we have, when we're in trouble with our family, with our friends. To think that these products from these companies can replace that, that's very dangerous, even if they're super intelligent.
2: And you mentioned the Eliza effect. This is an unconscious cognitive bias where humans mistakenly attribute human-like intelligence, empathy, and consciousness to computer programs. That was new to me, so thank you for telling me about that. We've all done it subconsciously. I didn't know there was a term for it. Number two, when you say we trust, I mean, people are trusting these things with everything, whether it is their medical advice. I was just before we went to commercial, I said I was shopping for a fridge. It told me which one to buy and I'm going to buy that one. I bought a couch based on AI. So where do you think the line is for things that we should be worried about when it comes to trusting? I've heard stories of people, you know, thinking these AIs are their friend. They have romantic relationships. People have committed suicide because the AI told them to. I mean, where does the line get drawn here?
1: That's an extremely important and interesting question. I think there are legal lines that these companies are crossing. One of them is harming the public by deceiving them into thinking that these systems are empathically trustworthy, that you can talk to them as if they were a therapist. Some of the suicide cases and some cases of addiction to these systems, including developing strong attachments, emotional attachments, are based on this deception. And they're not doing a lot about it. They're changing the system somehow, but the narrative is still the same, that you should trust the systems, and that's very dangerous. I think the main line, if there's a line that could be useful, is some

0: problems are problems that require just intelligence, right? Like, how should I put my couch together? Where should I get a fridge? Like, that's those examples you used, right? It's fine if you ask ChatGPT or Claude, right? It will probably give you a pretty clever answer. Those are problems that require just intelligence. But when it comes to emotional attachment and care, these systems just don't have that capacity. We attribute intelligence to them, and they're intelligent in the sense that they can solve problems. But emotional intelligence is a completely different beast. So the line should be at, I'm going to use these systems to solve problems like buying a car, getting some tickets, and even there are some risks because they ask you for your information. That information can be hacked. These are companies. These are not private agents that care about you. These are products of companies that have all your information. There needs to be caution there, but asking that kind of problem is not as risky as all of a sudden saying, I trust ChatGPT more than my spouse, or I care about, ChatGPT cares about me more than my neighbors or something like that. Maybe neighbors are not a great example, but that I think is the main line that we should draw.
1: But don't we feel like when we talk to ChatGPT that we are talking to this higher intelligence being that has all the answers? And when it comes to relationships, and when it comes to love, and when it comes to understanding life and this and that, like, don't we feel like they have all the answers and they should be an impartial kind of, hey, should I break up with my girlfriend, boyfriend, whatever, because this thing knows everything and I can tell it the situation?
0: Yeah, I mean, the way these products are advertised is like as if they are oracles, right? First of all, they're not oracles. They make mistakes. They know a lot, more than any of us, by ourselves. All the information they're using comes from us. So, they are very smart. And as I said, they might be even intelligent or more intelligent than any of us. But to trust them is a very different thing, because if you trust, that the answer, some answers require just a solution to a problem, right? Like, where is the capital of Nepal or something like that. Other challenges require introspection, reflection, and work, right? Relationships are difficult. Knowing yourself is difficult. Going through some problem, financial or emotional, is difficult. And it should feel difficult. And we shouldn't, this is called friction in the contemporary literature on AI. And we shouldn't replace the vulnerability and the care we put into our relationships, the expectation of reciprocal care. We shouldn't replace that with some oracle that all of a sudden is presented as a magician that can solve all problems. Many of our problems are not problems that can be solved by intelligence. We need to deal with them, and we need to experience that feeling of going through a problem, understanding the problem, understanding the emotions and the relations we have with others, for us to really solve that problem. They're not the kind of problem that you can think of as a mathematical problem.
1: All right. We've got just about a minute left. Question for you. Do you use AI, number one, personally? And number two, if you had to give someone a rule for using AI, what would that be?
0: I don't use a lot of AI. A lot of my colleagues use it a lot more than I do, but I do use it. And I teach about AI, so I try to see what are the advantages and limitations. I would just recommend not to replace basic skills for reasoning and your own autonomy, your own cognitive sovereignty to these machines, because they're still machines, and they can't replace, or they shouldn't replace, your basic capacities for emotional attachment and cognition.
1: That's what I've been trying to replace with these things, but I guess I guess it's time to go back to the drawing board and make some decisions on my own again.
0: Yeah.
1: Carlos Montemayor, thank you so much for joining me today. You mentioned you had a book. Do you want to mention the book name again?
0: Yes, it's called The Prospect of a Humanitarian Artificial Intelligence, and it's open access through Bloomsbury. It's an open access deal, so you can just download it.
1: Oh, wow. Okay, great. I'll link it up on the website, richontech.tv. Carlos, thanks so much for joining me today. Really appreciate it.
0: Thank you, Rich.
1: All right, coming up, when we come back, it will be me, a real human, not AI, reading The Feedbag. That's right here when Rich on Tech returns.
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9: This is Fox on Justice. The nation's capital seeing a sharp decrease in crime over the past year after President Trump deployed the National Guard and as the country gets ready to celebrate its 250th birthday. Here are the numbers. A 52% drop in homicide, robbery down 23%, and a 56% decrease in motor vehicle theft. Officials say one area of concern, a spate of brawls in the city known as teen takeovers. Trump's U.S. attorney in D.C., Janine Pirro, said many teens need to be treated like adults.
10: The problem is that they don't believe that these young people need to be treated as criminals. They are committing adult crimes.
9: The decrease in crime follows a nationwide trend since President Trump returned to office. The murder rate is now the lowest since 1900. President Trump says the reduction in crime is largely thanks to his border policies. Lucas Tomlinson, Fox News.

0: Welcome back to Rich on Tech. It is that time of the day to open up the feedback. These are the emails, the comments, the questions, the things you send to me on a weekly basis. And although I cannot reply to every message that I get, I do my best to try to get back to you when possible. Here's just a sampling of what arrived this week. Aaron, hey, Rich, just wanted to check in with a quick update. Over the past few weeks, I've been using AI tools in my job search, and I'm already seeing some improvement, even in this very challenging market for tech professionals. I really appreciate your guidance and the resources you share. Thank you, Aaron. Good luck. I know you'll land something. Michael, I've been using Gemini as my personal health coach since Easter. Started at 253 pounds and a 50-inch waist. In just 30 days, I'm down 23 pounds and 10 inches. Gemini built me a full schedule for my water intake, meals, workouts, all without setting foot in a gym. My 5K improved by 10 minutes, and I barely run. I even upload photos of my plate, and it helps me make better decisions at restaurants. My wife thought I'd quit after a few days. I'm on day 34 and still going strong. Good for you, Michael. AI can be very helpful. Darren says, I want to share an update on my app, Talk For Me, Text to Speech. I originally built it out of personal necessity after losing my speaking ability, guessing due to illness, and it has grown to rank in the top 200 utility apps on the App Store. This Friday, I'm launching version 3.0, which completely modernizes the interface and adds a powerful new speech engine that routes audio directly into phone calls so users can communicate in real time. Thanks for always reading the feedback and putting on a great show. Oh, and I'm offering a free promo code to any listener who emails and mentions Rich on Tech. Great. Talk4.me. And I'll put the email and the information on the website, richontech.tv. It's a text-to-speech app for people who can't speak in real time. Interesting. So I think like ALS robs you of your voice. Amy, I got a payment from the Apple settlement. I didn't use Zelle or PayPal, so they sent me an e-check, which meant I had to give my bank account number to the law firm. You advised me not to do that, so I wrote and asked them to send a paper check instead. Today I got it. Thanks for your help. Glad it worked out, Amy. Pro tip. If you don't want to give out your real account numbers, payment apps like Cash App, PayPal, and Venmo have their own ACH routing numbers. You can give those out for direct deposits instead of handing over your bank accounts. Keep your accounts safe. Mark, Rich, I only take calls and texts from a select group of people, about 22 favorites. I decided to try something for a couple of weeks. I expanded my do not disturb settings way beyond just nighttime. I set it to run from 10 p.m. all the way to 6 p.m. So it's on almost all day. My friends, family, and a couple of neighborhoods and my health neighbors and my healthcare people all have been able to reach me, and I haven't missed a single call or text that mattered. I was getting way too many political calls. This is my temporary fix. So I run it from 10 p.m. to 6 p.m. So you basically have from 6 p.m. to 10 p.m. to get a spam call. Okay. That's interesting. I mean, I believe, yeah, I guess I don't know if I leave mine on all day.
1: You can't.
0: What?
1: You can't.
0: No, I can't. But I don't answer. My phone's always on vibrate anyway, so it doesn't, I barely, you know. Cynthia in Beverly Hills, thanks for recommending 11 Reader. I listen, actually no, cause now I'm not even wearing a smartwatch. So now I don't even feel my phone ringing for anything. It's the best. It's so freeing. Thanks for recommending 11 Reader. I tried it to listen to a book I recently wrote and found a great reader voice. But when I uploaded my Word document, it skipped the first couple pages. I've also been using Speechify, which I like. 11 Reader, if you have not downloaded it, excellent, excellent, excellent. And it's free. Speechify, also free. I think 11 Reader has better voices for free, though. Rick, my wife and I love watching cable series. That's his name, not calling me that. But I can never remember, like Landman, Marshalls, and Madison, but we can never remember where to watch or what episode we left off on. So I started using Gemini to keep track. When we finish watching, I tell Gemini where we left off. Then when we come back a few days later, I ask what episode to start on and where to watch it. And just like that, it knows. Keep up the good work. We need more Rich time. That is a wild use, personal TV tracker. And by the way, my wife and I watched Madison on Paramount Plus, and she was crying the entire time. I loved it. It was such a beautifully shot show in, I think it was, where was it? Idaho? I don't know where it was. Somewhere in middle of nowhere. Like, sorry, no, not like, I meant like in the wide open. No, oh gosh, what city was that now? Where does Madison, hold on. Now I just put my foot in my mouth. Take place. Madison is a Yellowstone spinoff. Takes place in Montana, not Idaho. Idaho is very beautiful. Best place ever. I need to make a visit.
1: Too late now.
0: Jane, Atlanta. That's too long. Let's see. Hold on. That one's too long. Oh, my God. Jennifer, my husband got caught by one of those fake phishing test emails his HR department sends at work when he was taking the mandatory remediation? This show is falling apart. When he took the mandatory course, he said, well, even Rich on Tech got fooled once. I guess these scams are getting a bit too believable. Oh, my gosh. Audrey in Chatsworth, OG podcast listener, says, a while back, I asked for help finding a way to amplify my iPhone call volume because even at full blast, it's never loud enough. I found my own solution, the Madman Phone Volume Amplifier Sound Booster on Amazon. Under $10. I use an aux cable, so I didn't have to take my iPhone out of its case. We keep it charged for our weekly family calls. You can't FaceTime because you have to stand over it, but it works great for calls. Thanks for everything you do. And of course, you do it so well. Well, thank you. Not in this last 4 minutes. Let's see here. Okay. Let's just, Leo in Katy, Texas. Rich, what a wonderful find Mind Trip Flights is. My wife and I are grandparents, and we spend a lot of time visiting family, friends, and kids. I've been working on a complicated trip we're planning later this year using several other sites. None of them came up with the low-cost options that Mind Trip did. Thanks so much. I love to hear that, Leo. John, thank you, Rich. Love the show and the advice you give everyone. Carol, Rich, I know you've been inundated with emails and social media. You live up to your reputation. I have no idea how you do it. You must have several clones. You are the number one GOAT tech reporter in the country. Well, thank you. That means a lot. That's going to do it for this episode of the show. You can find links to everything I mentioned on the website, richontech.tv. I'm on social media at richontech. Next week, we've got an actual GOAT. Larry Magid. He's been a longtime tech journalist. He is an internet safety advocate, and he will be joining us. Thank you so much for listening. There are so many ways you can spend your time. I really do appreciate you spending it here with me. If you just tuned in, the show does not always fall off the rails this badly at the end. No, it doesn't. One reminder before I go, please don't drive distracted. Those texts can wait. Every time I want to pick up my phone in my car when I'm at a stoplight or something, I sit there and I say, no, Rich, you say on the radio every week not to touch your phone, so I don't. And believe me, I want to get to those messages. I want to look at stuff. I want to see what those texts are. I don't. You can do it, too. I'm telling you, it can make a big difference in your life or someone else's. Thanks to everyone who makes this show possible. Bobo on the board today. Kim on the phones. You listening. My name is Rich DeMuro. I will talk to you real soon.
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9: A suspected terrorist facing charges. I'm Deborah Valentine, Fox News. Iraqi national Mohammed al-Sadi is charged with coordinating terror attacks in Europe and planning other attacks in the U.S. and Canada. He's now in New York to face charges. Fox's Alexis McAdams is in New York City with more.
10: 32-year-old Mohammed al-Sadi, he's facing federal charges after investigators say the senior commander of an Iranian-backed terror group was involved in nearly 20 attempted attacks. Some were carried out in the United States, Canada, and in Europe. So the targets were a few things: Americans, Jewish people, and any U.S. interests, according to investigators. He was going to plant bombs at locations including the Israeli embassy in London, a Bank of America building in Paris, and Jewish institutions in New York City, Los Angeles, and Scottsdale. And if he wasn't going to do it, he was telling people to do it, according to the feds. So al-Sadi was taken into custody in Turkey. He was arrested after information from an undercover agent foiled these plots. They arrested al-Sadi, brought him to New York. He's looking at six federal counts of terrorism-related offenses.
9: The investigation's ongoing. President Trump returned from a trip to Beijing, where he and China's President Xi Jinping talked trade, President Trump calling the trip fantastic.
11: Trump pointed to new trade deals like Chinese commitments of U.S. soybeans and Boeing aircraft purchases. Today, China's Commerce Ministry announced that the U.S. and China have agreed to expand agricultural trade. Critics, however, are blasting the president over what they call a clear lack of breakthroughs. We did reach out to Boeing for more context of what to expect out of this latest deal. Boeing issued a statement to Fox confirming an initial purchase of at least 200 aircraft, saying that they expect that there will be future commitments. They also went on to thank the president and the administration for making this happen, not only for this commitment, but really reopening the market to China.
9: Fox's Alexis Hogan, America's listening to Fox News.
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15: Temperatures being 30 degrees above average.
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9: The USS Gerald R. Ford Carrier Strike Group returning to the U.S. after a long deployment greeted with military honors. Fox's Lucas Tomlinson has the latest.
17: The carrier and her destroyer escorts had been at sea for more than 320 days, a record for an aircraft carrier since Vietnam. On the pier, Norfolk Secretary Hegseth awarded the entire strike group with one of the highest awards in the U.S. military.
18: It's my honor to present from the President of the United States the Presidential Unit Citation to the USS Gerald R. Ford Carrier Strike Group.
17: One of the destroyers in the strike group, USS Winston Churchill, returning to her home port at Naval Station Mayport in Florida. The Presidential Unit Citation is the unit equivalent of an individual receiving the Distinguished Flying Cross or Navy Cross, an award for heroism in combat.
9: The strike group also took part in the raid to arrest former Venezuelan dictator Nicolas Maduro and fired missiles into Iran and shot down incoming drones and missiles. Former Vice President Kamala Harris has some ideas for the Democratic Party ahead of the 2026 midterms. Fox's Chad Pergram on Capitol Hill with more.
19: Harris pitched eliminating the Electoral College, granting D.C. and Puerto Rico statehood, and altering the Supreme Court so Democrats score more rulings in their favor. Some Democrats want to pack the Supreme Court. Republicans aim to boomerang these progressive ideas on Democrats in the midterms. Democrats also claim that Republican redistricting efforts are about race. But what Democrats do about it isn't certain. A strategy to counter redistricting might not be clear, but nothing survives in a vacuum. That's why Republicans want to underscore hyper-progressive ideas.
9: This comes as several states are in the midst of redistricting battles, including California and Louisiana, ahead of this fall's midterms. Primaries are underway today in Louisiana. I'm Deborah Valentine. This is Fox News.
20: 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We'll be right back.

0: Well, the weekend it is. Welcome at home with Gary Sullivan. 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Fair enough. All right, another weekend getting a few things done around the home. Happy you could join me. Let me give you the phone number, and you can jump on board. It's 800-823-8255. And we'll chat about your home projects, whatever it is. I know this is a time of year we tackle a little bit of indoor painting. I don't know if you saw the new paint. It's gotten a lot of press, at least from my end of things, a lot of press. And it's the Sherwin-Williams product. It's Emerald Symmetry. And the beautiful thing about that is it's either no or low VOCs. And has the same kind of qualities as the emerald paint. So way focused on indoor air quality. And how many times have we talked about that in the last 10 years? I mean, it really is all about indoor air quality, whether it's off-gassing of products in our home, products that we're bringing into our home and using, cleaning products that we're using. Don't have that problem with Jaws, but the off-gassing is one big issue. So companies are focusing on safer products. And then the other thing, of course, we talk a lot about is controlling the humidity levels in the home, because when that gets all out of whack, we start having the odors, we start having mold growth, and that becomes a problem. So I just wanted to pass that new product introduction. It looks like it came out about 3-4 weeks ago. At least that's about how long I've been reading about it. So if that's something you want to look into and you're thinking about a painting project, I think that might be a real good idea to tackle that particular project. Also today we're going to have Alex on from Gutter Brush. And I know we talk about your gutters a lot. Be real honest with you, I don't think we talk about them all that much, because it is a protection really to the entire exterior perimeter of your home. If you're not catching that water off that roof and taking it down the downspouts and away from the foundation, whether above ground or below ground, you're making a mistake, and it needs to be corrected. And if it's clogged with, you know, we just had a burst of growth on our trees, with a lot of vegetation and seedlings and all that, those too clog up gutters. So we'll have Alex on. We'll talk a little bit about something that's very easy to use. It is that Gutter Brush product that we talk about. And they got a special going on. I'm just looking at it right now. It's 25% off and free shipping. Code Gary, gutterbrush.com. But we've also talked over the last few weeks about the importance of making sure those gutters are aligned properly up against the fascia board, good slope, not clogged, etc. And we'll continue certainly to talk about that. Another thing I was asked a lot this particular week, for some reason, I guess people thinking ahead, you know, this is a time of year we get into a lot of concrete repair, a lot of deck finishing, a lot of house painting, and people were asking about painting siding. And I'm not talking wood siding. Of course we can paint that. But metal siding, you know, can you paint metal sided houses, especially older homes? Maybe they had aluminum siding on and the finish is just basically disintegrated. That white siding is now gray, or you have vinyl siding and it's very faded. And people want to know if you can paint that. And the answer is yes, you can. As far as your metal siding, I think it paints out better than wood, quite honestly. It's a pretty stable product, the siding itself. The only problem is the preparation work. You got to get that oxidation off. And that oxidation is just a chalkiness. That siding, when it was made, was designed to cleanse itself. In fact, if you live in an older neighborhood, you might even still see some homes that have metal siding on it, and then the red brick below it is all white, because that chalking is run down onto that brick, and it's kind of stained that brick to a white look. So you got to make sure you get that good and clean. There is some bonding primers that can go over that. And then a regular exterior house paint, I'm telling you, it'll hold up quite a long time on aluminum siding. So the quick answer to that is absolutely you can. Now, as far as the vinyl siding, that's a whole other story too, right? It's vinyl. And if you have a white vinyl siding and you want to paint it black, it's going to hold a lot of heat, and you could warp that siding. But there are different types of paints and different types of tint that can go into exterior colors that minimize the solar heat gain. And by doing that, you can paint. I mean, the paint will stick to vinyl, right? You got to make sure it's good and clean. You get a good emerald paint that we were talking about, or like a Rhino Shield too. You can do it over that, where you can prime it and then coat it. I'm telling you, again, very, very stable. You just got to make sure that you don't use just a standard paint and a standard tint, because it can absorb the heat of the sun and it could warp it. But if you get a more heat resistant tint in that paint, you've kind of eliminated that particular problem. And so, yes, you can. Yes, you can. Of course, wood, no problem. Make sure it's good and clean. Make sure it's patched. And make sure the cracks are caulked. And we can start an outdoor project for sure. All right, let me give you the phone number, and you can grab a line. Happy to have you kick us off. It's 800-823-8255. One of the things I want to get to today also, I don't know, did you get your monthly heating and cooling bill, your energy bill? Ours was fantastic. I mean, it really was. We worked on it. We've tightened up the house a little bit. We've really managed how we've used our energy in terms of cooling. But you're kind of, if you're thinking like, what is the biggest electricity, and that's kind of what we're dealing with. Didn't deal with much heating, that's for sure. And I'll know a lot of people's air conditioner, they've been using it for a while. But what's the biggest consumer in your house of electricity? And of course, it's central air conditioning, heat pumps, electric furnaces. Those are typically the largest users, and especially when it's very, very hot or very, very cold. We've had very mild weather. I think we've had windows cracked open or the air conditioning and furnace off probably longer than we ever have into the season. And, man, when we got that bill, it was very beneficial. And then another thing in terms of electricity, water heaters. An electric water heater can be also one of the really top energy consumers because it runs throughout the day. It runs all the time. And then the next one probably be clothes dryers, then refrigerators and freezers, the oven, the electric stove. Maybe you're using a grill and you don't have to worry about that. And if you got a pool or a hot tub, it's killing you with a heater, that's for sure. All right, again, let me give you the phone number. It's 800-823-8255. Danny Boy is ready to take your calls. And we're going to talk to our friend Scott, who's going to help us with a little bit of the bushes and flowers and maybe start thinking a little bit about vegetables. That's next as we continue. You're at home with Gary Sullivan.
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5: Joined by gubernatorial candidate for the state of Georgia, Burt Jones.
6: So you can cut income tax and cut property taxes all at the same time. We capped property taxes earlier this year in session, and I would like to see us approach it just like we have the income tax. We do it very methodically and make sure that we're not just doing a knee-jerk reaction and then all of a sudden get a big hole in your budget. But on the property taxes, one simple thing that we could do is on your homestead exemption, you get $2,000 for your homestead exemption from the state. I think you would raise the homestead exemption up to at least the average price of a home. Could be $100,000, could be $150,000, and that immediately will give people a huge savings. And then long term, I think eliminating property taxes for homeowners would be the ideal situation for us to be in.
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0: All right, back at it we go, 20 minutes after the top of the hour. It's time to garden. Let's garden with Scott Berline. And Scott, how are you?
7: I'm good. How are you doing today?
0: Doing great. Good. I think we're going to get past the whole we're not going to have frost anymore. What do you think?
7: I think you're pretty safe in saying that, yeah.
0: Well, then let's talk about flowers.
7: Okay.
0: All right.
7: Mm-hmm.
0: So, let's get pretty elementary here. What do you see as... you know, advantages. I mean, let's say somebody's just kind of like, we've never really planted flowers. And I go in, I start looking, I see one's a perennial, one's an annual.
7: Mm-hmm.
0: I get that one is one and done and the other one comes back, but are there any different skill levels that it takes to work with one or the other? Is one more maintenance proof or does one require more maintenance? Kind of give me a little 101 on annuals and perennials.
7: Well, the principles are definitely the same with both. You want to do the proper soil prep, which is, you know, get your soil nice and loose, add some organic matter to it. And you're going to have success with both types of plants if you do that properly. And then if you pick out the right plant for the right place. So, you know, sunny plants for sun open locations and then, you know, shade tolerant plants for shadier places. Mm-hmm. But the principles are largely the same. You're going to plant the same. You're going to water the same. With annuals, of course, you're going to pull them out at the end of the year and replant next year where the perennials will stick around. In both cases, with annuals and with perennials, there are those that are easy to grow and those that are harder. Mm-hmm. So you know, if you're just starting out, you know, make it easy on yourself and go for the sure things. Okay. You know, and you can find that out by talking to your friendly garden, with independent garden center,
0: sure.
7: The locally owned that, are familiar with our plants, our soils. What works and what doesn't.
0: So really what you're saying, kind of do your homework. So if I'm, you know, if somebody's sitting there is like, well, I need something, and even maybe even think about the color, right?
7: Yeah. You know, especially with annuals. And I would almost say start with annuals. That's kind of your starter course really if into the world of gardening. And mostly because you're going to have flower color or foliage color. And it's going to last throughout the full season.
0: Mm-hmm.
7: And that's a lot more reward. It's a lot harder to accomplish that with just a handful of perennials if you're starting out.
0: Yeah.
7: You can get, you can do both. You can maybe start with mostly annuals and fill in with, you know, a few things that, perennials that have higher impact, and are easy to grow and kind of go from there. Everybody I know in the gardening world says start small. And grow from there.
0: Okay.
7: It makes a lot of sense. And you don't overwhelm yourself that way.
0: Yeah. So if you start out, say, okay, I want purple flowers. I want them, I don't know, 12 to 18 inches high. Boy, I'm in a really sunny location. I kind of got crummy soil, but I'm going to make it a little bit better.
7: Mm-hmm.
0: That's what you need to know, right? When you go in and then talk to somebody and they'll say, oh, well, how about this? And, you know, this is an annual that does that. This is a perennial that does that. And
7: yeah,
0: just have a conversation at that point.
7: Absolutely. You know, half the battle is really honestly assessing your site. So, you know, people will look out and it's against the house and there are no trees around. They'll call it full sun. But if you're on the north side of the house, it's not entirely full sun.
0: Right.
7: So you want to assess the quality of your soil, the moisture level of your soil, and the light. Those are the main things that you can just checklist first. And then at that point, then when you know what you've got as far as a site, now you can start looking for plants and basing it, you know, okay, now I want a purple flower that's right. All summer long that deals with this condition. And you might find it, you might not.
0: Okay. And then you can adjust from there.
7: Exactly.
0: How about vegetables? And somebody wants a small garden. I'm sure everybody's right away is going, well, tomatoes.
7: Yeah.
0: But there's other vegetables.
7: Oh yeah. Tomatoes are a good one to start with though, because they're pretty easy and they're extremely high reward. You know, you get a lot of produce from them and the quality of a tomato that you can get from home is even in the summer is better than anything in the store.
0: For sure.
7: If it's colder early in the season, the leaf crops are so easy to grow. In the summer, you know, beans, green beans, are easy, and good producers. You know, squash, you get into a little issue with, squash bugs and wilts and things, and same with cucumbers. But peppers are pretty easy as well. So I'd say start with those. Basil is fun to grow in the summer. Really nice to have in the garden for cooking.
0: Now, would those be all full sun?
7: Almost every vegetable is going to be a full sun plant. Yeah, there's only a handful, just a few that you can kind of stick in shadier spots.
0: Yeah. And again, amending the soil is key.
7: Yeah, because all the vegetable crops are really heavy feeders. You know, they pull a lot out of the soil. So yeah, if you could throw down some, I like mushroom compost or whatever compost you can get or some other manure. If you can, you know, get a couple inches of that tilled into your vegetable garden, before you start planting, it's going to make a big difference.
0: Very good. Scott, thanks for joining us. I appreciate it.
7: You're welcome. I look forward to, well, next week I'm out of town, so it will be a pre-recorded show, but I look forward to seeing you or talking with you the week after.
0: Very good. Thank you. Have a good time.
7: You
0: be
7: too.
0: Safe. Take care. All right. That's Scott Berline. Let's Garden with Scott Berline. He's on right before this show in many cities. You can check it out and check out his podcast. Again, it's Let's Garden with Scott Berline. We'll take your calls at 800-823-8255. We're talking about your home and your at home with Gary Sullivan.

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1: Anthony Fauci, his top advisor, 78-year-old David Morenz, has been charged with conspiracy against the United States. He was a senior advisor to Fauci from 2006 to 2022. He did business from a private email account. Gee, that sounds a little like Hillary, too, remember? And she got away with it. He was the liaison for tips on how to evade records requests. This guy got caught emailing the following as though he's trying to be cagey. There's no worry about the freedom of information. I can either send stuff to Tony on his private email or hand it to him at work or at his house. He's too smart to let colleagues send him stuff that could cause trouble, unquote. How about this? He said, hey, I learned from our lady over there how to make emails disappear after I'm told that before the search starts. Plus, I deleted most of those earlier emails after sending them to Gmail. I said, you know, we should always communicate on Gmail because my email at NIH is known by freedom of information constantly, and I need to delete anything I don't want to have to see in the New York Times. He's describing how he should start using secret emails to hide something. Oh, my God. Well, sir, Judge, I think we're ready to reveal our verdict. He, of course, oversaw the grant to NIH. Oh, here we go again with the nonprofits, these NGO things. A nonprofit Manhattan-based company called EcoHealth Alliance ended up funneling U.S. taxpayer dollars to the Wuhan Institute of Virology for bat coronavirus research. And he hid the information, he hid the link, and he did it for Fauci so they could communicate in private and not get caught.
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5: Donald Trump's America.
6: Surrounded by UFC fighters in the Oval Office, President Trump revealed renderings of an octagon on the White House South Lawn for a UFC fight set for June 14th.
7: This will be the greatest show on earth.
6: The president says 4,000 seats will surround the octagon, with several video monitors set up outside the White House complex for another 100,000 people to view the event.
7: So these are the toughest people. These are the greatest fighters in the world. They're all champions. champions, and they'll be fighting against very tough people also.
6: President Trump has attended several high-profile UFC events both before and after his election. The UFC event coincides with the president's 80th birthday as well as Flag Day. It is part of a series of sporting events commemorating the 250th anniversary of the Declaration of Independence. An IndyCar race through the streets of D.C. is scheduled for August. At the White House, Jared Halpern, Fox News.

0: 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Lead us off, sir.
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1: Which is wood, flower, and plastic. You could literally write your name into the trek. So, you know, it depends. It depends. Okay. So what do you think that black stuff is? Is it mold? Is it mildew? Is it just,
2: I think it's like stuff coming off the trees.
1: Okay. So like seedlings were there and, you know, okay.
2: Pardon me?
1: So seedlings maybe fell off the tree and or, you know, seeds, and then they just got kind of black or brownish and kind of stained the surface?
2: Yes.
1: Okay. Well, again, you know and I know now we don't want to really use a pressure washer. We could probably peel off that paint if we tried hard enough. So what I'd recommend is there's a lot of deck cleaners that are – they're oxygenated bleach. Oxygenated bleach comes in a powder form. It is mixed with water and it is sprayed onto the deck, you know, tank sprayer or whatever, and then wait about 10 minutes, Brad, and reapply. And then take not a scrub brush, but maybe a stiff streak broom, something along those lines. And just agitate it, you know, just kind of scrub it with a stiff, you know, streak broom, kind of like that wood fiber, streak broom would be best. Don't use a real soft one or anything like that. You won't agitate it enough. And really that should remove it and then take your hose and rinse.
2: Okay.
1: You know, I don't know exactly what that stain is. There's some that are from walnut trees, which is very high in tannins, which is a little more difficult to get off. But for the most part, if it's just organic matter that is, you know, decaying and kind of turning blackish and gooey, you know, that oxygenated bleach or a deck cleaner should take that right off.
2: What product do you recommend?
1: Well, there's one you can get online, which I've used numerous times. There's different degrees and grades of deck cleaners. And of oxygenated bleach. And I went to, I think the website is Defy, D-E-F-Y, defywoodstain.com. And they have a deck cleaner, which is a very, very high grade oxygenated bleach. I feel very confident you'd be very successful with that.
2: And it's D-E-K-Y?
1: D-E-F-Y.
2: D-E-F-Y. Okay.
1: Right. So defywoodstain.com.
2: Okay. All right. Well, I appreciate your help.
1: All right. Very good. Thank you. Take care. Bye-bye. You know, we talk about pressure washers a lot, and I'll tell you, nobody loves a pressure washer more than I do. And I think they're very fun to use, and you feel good. You see the magic happening right before you. But I have to tell you, you can do a lot of damage if you don't know what you're doing with a deck, with a pressure washer. So I'm always kind of cautious about telling people to use that, even on pressure treated wood. If you get up there with a pressure treated wood and you get a wand and you got a 15 degree nozzle in there and you're hitting pressure treated wood, you will literally, I'm not going to say shave some of the wood up, but you create a fuzz on the surface of that pressure treated wood. And when you go to stain it, that fuzz will stain out darker than the wood itself. Let the cleaners do the job for you. And, you know, I know the oxygenated bleach is really safe. It's safe for you. It's safe for plants. It's easy to use. It does a complete kill if it's a fungus. And, you know, you hear me talk about the wet and forget products. Same kind of thing. But I think when we're looking at decks, and maybe I'm wrong, the decks are, or let's step back a little bit. The wet and forget is for fungus, algae, lichen, that type of thing. Not necessarily dirt, not necessarily

0: stain. But if it falls in like the fungus categories and things like the black stains on your roof, it'll do a great job. You spray it on, you forget about it. You let it go for 6 weeks with the sun and rain. That's a key component to it. And it'll clean it up. It'll do a great job. But if it could be stains and dirts and grimes and some fungus, I think I would probably take a look at an oxygenated bleach. Do it just as I said. Mix it up, spray it on, let it do the work, respray it after 10 or 15 minutes, and then just lightly scrub. You don't have to get down on your hands and knees. And then you're ready to go. I mean, and especially if you got paint, paint over or a solid color stain or any type of coating. If it's going over a composite decking or a pressure treated wood, you don't want to use a pressure washer. You definitely do not want to use a pressure washer. So rely on the cleaner to take care of the problem, and you'll be leaps and bounds ahead. Now, when you go to stain that, this is just a good caution because we got different kinds of stains out there. You got water-based stains. You got alkyd acrylics out there, which is a combination. Then you got a straight oil. If it's a straight oil and you've cleaned that deck, make sure you read the directions on there because the timeline for reapplying that stain after you've cleaned it, 48 hours. If you're using a water-based, which stands up better to the sun, doesn't penetrate as good as an oil base, so they got their yin and their yang going on, 2 hours. So quicker time period. Maybe you can do the whole project during the course of one day, which is always attractive to everybody. But make sure you get it good and clean. That is the key. And I'm not advocating you don't use the wet and forget. That is one of the easiest home improvement projects you can do, getting rid of stains and funguses and algae on decks, on roofs, on aluminum siding. You just spray it on. That's all you have to do. There is no scrubbing, but you gotta have, you know, you can't do it on an inside of a home. You can't do it on an inside of a porch. It needs the sun. It needs rain to keep that active. And if you are going to use that product, don't do it on a windy day. If you had the best day, you could probably say I should do that. Man, I'd say cloudy and about 75 degrees. Now, you can do it in the heat of the summer too. I'm not saying not, but 75 and cloudy is perfect. Minimal evaporation. Get a good coating of that down. Get a little rain, even if it's right after it. Couple days after, it keeps that active and keeps it working. All right, let me give you the phone number. Grab a line. Everybody must be a little sleepy today. I don't know why. Let me give you the number. It's 800-823-8255. We're talking about your home, the biggest investment of most of our lives. So let's take care of it. We'll take your calls. That's next. You're at home with Gary Sullivan.
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4: Anthony Fauci, his top advisor, 78-year-old David Morenz, has been charged with conspiracy against the United States. He was a senior advisor to Fauci from 2006 to 2022. He did business from a private email account. Gee, that sounds a little like Hillary, too, remember? And she got away with it. He was the liaison for tips on how to evade records requests. This guy got caught emailing the following as though he's kind of trying to be cagey. There's no worry about their freedom of information. I can either send stuff to Tony on his private email or hand it to him at work or at his house. He's too smart to let colleagues send him stuff that could cause trouble. Unquote. How about this? He said, hey, I learned from our lady over there how to make emails disappear after I'm told that before the search starts. Plus, I deleted most of those earlier emails after sending them to Gmail. I said, you know, we should always communicate on Gmail because my email at NIH is known by Freedom of Information constantly, and I need to delete anything I don't want to have to see in the New York Times. He's describing how he should start using secret emails to hide something. Oh, my God. Well, sir, Judge, I think we're ready to reveal our verdict. He, of course, oversaw the grant to NIH. Oh, here we go again with the nonprofits, these NGO things. A nonprofit Manhattan-based company called EcoHealth Alliance ended up funneling U.S. taxpayer dollars to the Wuhan Institute of Virology for bat coronavirus research. And he hid the information, he hid the link, and he did it for Fauci so they could communicate in private and not get caught.
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0: 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It's 800-823-8255. Happy to take your calls. Danny will take it, and we'll chat and get you back to work. Chuck, welcome.
1: Well, thank you. Thank you for taking my call.
0: Quite well.
1: Yes, I have an outdoor deck made with Ipe wood, which is a heavy, hard wood.
0: Mm-hmm.
1: But in between the each board space, the fungus or something is growing there. And I used, you know, the wet and forget, but it didn't seem to touch it. So I'm wondering what I could use.
0: Well, you could try. I guess, you know, if, again, the old sun and rain is really important with the wet and forget, so I don't know. And are we sure it's a fungus? I mean, do you know that, or is it, could it just be dirt?
1: No, I don't know what it is. It's white, and it has long, curly things that grow off the base of it. You know, like a fungus, I guess.
0: Yeah, it sounds like a mushroom.
1: Yeah, it's close to that.
0: Yeah.
1: But it doesn't curl up on top of the Ipe wood.
0: Mm-hmm.
1: It's just in between where it's dark all the time.
0: Yeah, yeah. What I would try, I was just talking about that oxygenated bleach. I think that's something I would try because you're kind of really in control as far as, you know, you put the oxygenated bleach on it, you let it sit for a while, then you reapply, and then you got to do a little work, unlike the wet and forget, where you got to agitate it either with a scrub brush or, as I recommended to the other fella, a wood-fibered street broom, if you could get it in those crevices. Kind of what you got, you might have to, you know, go to a regular scrub brush and get down there and try and get in between that wood. And scrub it, agitate it, and then get the hose and just rinse it. But yeah, that Ipe wood is wonderful, wonderful wood. You can't even drive a nail into it.
1: That's right.
0: It's very, very hard, and
1: yeah,
0: it's one of the few
1: woods. You can't drive a nail. You gotta use screws.
0: Yeah, I know. And it's great because it's one of the few woods that's almost impervious to, damage from the sun. It's so hard. It's hard to, you know, it may bleach out a little, but you're really not going to damage that wood. So good stuff. But I'd try that oxygenated bleach. You find it in hardware stores under, deck cleaners and things like that. I'd give them a website, defywoodstain.com, where you can get the really high grade, oxygenated bleach. But that's what I'd use, Chuck.
1: Okay. I'll give that a try. Thank you very much.
0: You're quite welcome. Yeah. Thank you.
1: Okay.
0: Take care. All right. Yeah, that wood is really, really hard. I think they have since removed it on the Jersey Shore. Some of the walkways out there, that was made with Ipe. And I think they've now used composite. If I haven't seen it, but that's what I've heard. But that stuff is expensive. It is heavy. And it is dense. I think it's a Brazilian hardwood is what it is, I do believe. All right, so some of the things that we're talking about today, a lot of outdoor projects. We've talked a little bit about painting. And if one of the things, I guess, after this winter, I've received a lot of calls regarding concrete. And we always talk a lot about decks. But do check if you're in the colder climates for any kind of spalling, and that's the surface on the concrete where it's actually pot-marked. The top surface of that concrete has popped off, usually about the size of a quarter, little spots that just delaminate from the bulk of the concrete. And I get asked a lot also, you know, I want to patch those, and I want to ask you this question. Number one, do you have some of those areas that you feel need to be addressed? Because I do have a little bit of caution I want to offer you. So if you have those pot marks on concrete and they're not real super deep or anything, just kind of surface, one option is to not patch it, but to seal it. Okay. And I'll tell you why I'm not advocating not patching it. I want you to think about not patching it. All right. So if you get a sealer on there, it will protect that concrete. Usually what's caused that, quite honestly, is, salt from road salt, and that, you know, rain gets a salty brine solution, gets very corrosive. Now, if you seal it, it's not going to make it better. It's going to help it from getting worse. If it's cosmetic, here's the issue. If you look at the concrete in the United States, we have black concrete in the Northeast to red concrete in the Southeast. And so in other words, geographically, West Coast, they're all different shades of concrete. The people that make concrete patchers are going to make one color, and usually it's a silver gray. So if you have a blackish tone of concrete and you got a silvery gray patch, it's going to look terrible. It's going to draw attention to that pot mark, but you can tint that. Now, you want to make one batch of this. And when you go to the hardware store and you see the different patches, the one I'm thinking of is probably, I mean, DAP makes one, Krikrete makes one, Sacrete makes one. Basically, they're powders that are mixed with water. And you let it sit a couple of minutes, you apply it, you make sure it's good and clean, you apply it, it dries, and you're done. But in that section where they have these different concrete patches, and the reason they make smaller packaging of concrete patches is because we're not resurfacing it. They make resurfacers, but we're not resurfacing it. We're just patching it. And a patch is different than a regular, like, bag of sand mix because they have an additive in there where it allows it to stick to concrete. Concrete doesn't like to stick to concrete. So there's a bonding agent in it. So they've taken that and they've made it easy for you. Now, they can't do anything about the color. And that's where you come into play. If you take a look in that area, you'll find little bottles of concrete pigment, concrete dye, and you're going to have to experiment with it. You know, it comes in red, it comes in tan, it comes in black. And you know, a little dab will do you. You'll stir it up. You'll see what it looks like, how close it's coming. You're toning it down, if you will. And I always tell people, if you get a piece of scrap glass from the hardware stores to test that concrete patch on, you'll see what it looks like when it's dried. It's amazing. Put a little dollop on the glass. You turn the glass upside down. And what you're seeing through that glass is the color you're going to end up with when that concrete patch is dry. Now, you know, you might want to be very careful how much you put in. You might start off small and increase. You might get some little plastic measuring spoons and keep track of how much black you're putting in there. Because once you use up that, then you might have to reinvent the mousetrap, right? Unless you recorded how much pigment you put in there. So I would check that out and get that patch and get a little dye in there and try and blend it in. That's the best way to do it. And then seal it. All right, we'll take a little break as we continue talking about your home. If you'd like to join us, do so. We've got a couple spots for you. It's 800-823-8255. Join us. You're at home with Gary Sullivan.

0: It's the weekend, and you have Fix-It questions. 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

0: Well, the weekend it is. Welcome. 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We thank them for sponsoring this hour of the show. And join us as we talk a little home improvement. We got Bob. Bob, welcome.
1: Hello, Gary. How are you today?
0: Doing fine. Thank you.
1: Good. Yeah, I've got a question. About a month ago, my wife and I had our kitchen redone, new cabinets and countertops and everything. We had quartz countertops installed, and we had an undermount resin sink. Everything was good, and they had to put a my wife wanted a cutting board and a little wire basket that would hang off the ledge of the sink. So once everything was installed, those parts came in, and they would never fit right. My wife got back with the contractor, and they worked on it. Anyway, long story short, they found out that the countertop was cut wrong, and in order to fix it, they want to come back out and kind of shave off the sink area to make everything fit. I'm not really satisfied with that response, but that's all they're giving us. I was wondering if they do that. Is there anything that we should be on the lookout for quartz? Is it a bad idea? Should we stand strong on trying to get a new countertop? What's your opinion on
0: that?
1: Well,
0: hard to say without seeing it, to be real honest, Bob. What are they going to do? Are they going to take the old one off? I'm just going to walk through, because I don't think it's the end of the world if they did that. I don't know how they're planning on doing it. But if they were taking it off completely, remeasuring, and then cutting it, you know, I would assume that they could do that, you know, I'm not going to say easily, but could accomplish that and make it successful.
1: Okay.
0: If they're trying to, I don't know how they would do it if they did it in place. Again, I don't know how much they need to, what they need to do. Whether it's smoothing or removing a quarter inch or what all that status comes into. I would say this, and again, not being involved in the conversation like you've been, Bob, but, you know, the one good sign is they're owning it. They're willing to fix it. Not everybody does that. So that's good. And
1: okay.
0: I think maybe being, also a good customer, you say, okay, I want this fixed right. If you can make it right, I'm okay. But if this thing, if you go to this work and it doesn't look good, you know, I want a new countertop.
1: That's a good compromise.
0: Yeah, I think that's good and fair. And you give him an opportunity. He's responding. He's acknowledging it. And if he thinks he can fix it, have at it, but it's got to be right.
1: Okay. No, that's a good idea. What about long-term impact? Is there anything we should be concerned of? I mean, in 5 years, is there more problem with maybe cracking or turning yellow or?
0: No, I don't think so. I mean, quartz is, you know, widely considered the top of the line of countertops. It's not porous. It's very stain resistant. You don't have to seal it. I mean, it's really durable stuff, much more than even granite.
1: Okay. That's good to know.
0: All right. Okay. Good luck. Let me know how you make out. I think you got a good chance. It sounds like he wants to take care of it. He knows how to do it. Let's give him a chance.
1: Okay. Well, Gary, I sure appreciate your time. Love your show. Thank you.
0: Thank you. Take care. Bye-bye. All right. Yeah, I think that's fair. It's hard to make a real determination when you can't see it, but – you know, God bless him. I mean, he's saying, yes, it's wrong. I can take care of this. Let's give him a shot. Let's give him a shot. All right, let's go to Jim. Jim, welcome.
2: Hello, Gary.
0: Yes, sir.
2: I enjoy your show.
0: Thank you.
2: I'm located in Oregon.
0: Okay.
2: And 21 years ago, we had a house built, and I wanted that northwest look and had a clear cedar siding applied to it. And now it's 21 years later and 5 years since that cedar siding was restained with semi-transparent oil-based stain. Mm-hmm. And so it is, again, time to do it. On the two sides of the house that do not receive much sun, it doesn't look too bad.
0: Right.
2: On
0: right.
2: the other two sides. Other two sides of the house, the sun sides, it does not look too good.
0: Yeah.
2: And so I find that there are many brands of stains and many brands of strippers and brighteners, and it can become quite confusing. And so I'm at the point where maybe I'm tired of every 4 or 5 years having to refinish the house using
0: right.
2: semi-transparent stain. So I'm thinking of going to a solid oil-based mm-hmm. stain. So in summary, do you have any guidance on that? And do you have any guidance on, do you know any websites or sources of information that helps a person evaluate the different brands of stains?
0: You know, I don't. And I struggle with the same thing. I learn as much as I can about the different products that are out there. But in short, I'll tell you, Jim, it's a typical yin and a yang. Everybody likes the semi-transparent look. And that's fine. And they make that in a water base and they make it in an oil. And there's a big difference in that. Neither one's perfect. So in a semi-transparent, your lifespan on that is 3 to 5 years in full sun. And that's kind of what you're, you know, experiencing. And the lighter the color, the quicker it bleaches out. The sun just beats up semi-transparent stain. It does a little. The sun is kept in check a little bit better with a semi-transparent water base. But the problem with that is water-based stains don't penetrate as well as oil-based stains. So there's the yin and the yang. Sometimes my sister has a cedar house and she loved that look, that, you know, woodsy look. And, but as she got older, she looked and said, I'm done with it. She's did exactly what you're considering, and that is to go to a solid color stain or even painting it. And she did, and I think it looks great, to be honest with you. And it like doubles the life. And you don't have to strip it. You don't have to you have to clean it, and then you stain it or paint it. And but there's purists out there that are going like, there's no way I'm doing that. Okay, that's fine. So then we're back to the semi-transparent. But no, I think you know, it's cosmetic and it's also beneficial because you really can change the maintenance of that house fairly dramatically.
2: Yes, and if I could make one comment on the oil-based and water-based stains. I think the new water-based stains can be good. When I previously tried a test spot with a water-based stain, it seems to sit on the surface more and it does not penetrate. Then you have the issue, if you have already used an oil-based stain,
0: right.
2: then maybe you're stuck using oil-based stains and I think it's difficult. If you try to put a water-based stain over that, maybe it's not going to work too well.
0: That's true. That is true. Some of the water-based stains, again, when it comes to durability, they're much better than oil-based. But when it comes to penetration of that wood, you're right. They lay on the surface more. They don't penetrate as deep. Now, there is... You know, the top of the line in a water-based one that I'm familiar with is one called Defy, and it's a two-coat system wet on wet. So you're going to have some film on it, and it's going to give you, you know, an extra year or two, but it's not going to penetrate as deep as the oil. And there's also, which is problematic, which would be nice if there's one comparing all these, is if you have the oil in there, you know, oil eventually just be absorbed by the wood, just kind of break down. It's not going to hurt you. It's not a film. So, you know, the acrylic will usually do okay on it. But if you put like an oil semi-transparent on it last year and you want to come back with an acrylic solid color stain, I'd say, hold on. You know, I don't think we want to do that yet. We want that really weathered.
2: Yes. Okay, thank you. Again, you do a good show. Thanks for it.
0: Thank you. One other thing, if you do decide to use a water-based stain, there is that wood brightener. I think you brought that up earlier. That helps it penetrate deeper. That is basically an oxalic acid. So it's a wood brightener, and that'll make it penetrate even deeper. So think about a deck brightener on there if you decide to go that route. All right.
2: Great. Thanks a lot.
0: You're quite welcome. Let's take a little break. We'll come back. Dennis, you'll lead us off, and you're at home with Gary Sullivan.
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6: Anthony Fauci, his top advisor, 78-year-old David Morenz, has been charged with conspiracy against the United States. He was a senior advisor to Fauci from 2006 to 2022. He did business from a private email account. Gee, that sounds a little like Hillary, too, remember? And she got away with it. He was the liaison for tips on how to evade records requests. This guy got caught emailing the following, as though he's kind of trying to be cagey. There's no worry about the freedom of information. I can either send stuff to Tony on his private email or hand it to him at work or at his house. He's too smart to let colleagues send him stuff that could cause trouble. Unquote. How about this? He said, hey, I learned from our lady over there how to make emails disappear after I'm told that before the search starts. Plus, I deleted most of those earlier emails after sending them to Gmail. I said, you know, we should always communicate on Gmail because my email at NIH is known by Freedom of Information constantly, and I need to delete anything I don't want to have to
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8: He's describing how he should start using secret emails to hide something. Oh, my God. Well, sir, Judge, I think we're ready to reveal our verdict. He, of course, oversaw the grant to NIH. Oh, here we go again with the nonprofits, these NGO things. A nonprofit Manhattan-based company called EcoHealth Alliance ended up funneling U.S. taxpayer dollars to the Wuhan Institute of Virology for bat coronavirus research. And he hid the information, he hid the link, and he did it for Fauci so they could communicate in private and not get caught.
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0: 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You can catch up. We do the show from 9 to noon Eastern time, Saturday and Sunday, and easy to pick up. Danny loads them up. And
1: lots of podcasts to choose from.
0: There you go. Check them out.
1: Yes, sir.
0: All right, let's get to Dennis. Dennis, welcome.
2: Good morning, Gary.
0: Morning.
2: Thanks for taking my call.
0: You bet.
2: I've got a question about Deich product on stained concrete. I built a house back in 79 and stained the concrete in the good part of the house. And I hear you talking about Deich coating. I'm wondering if that Deich coating would be compatible with stained concrete.
0: Is it sealed also?
2: No, I put a seal on it when I did it back in the late 80s, early 80s, but the seal wouldn't stay on the concrete.
0: Mm-hmm.
2: And so I've not done anything to it since really 40 years, and the stain still looks good.
0: Mm-hmm. Well, my guess is that that protective clear coating sealer is long gone, correct?
2: Yes, yes.
0: Okay, yeah. And the only reason I say that is, you know, you told me you stained it and you put a clear sealer on it, but it peeled off. So here we go with another coating, which would be, you know, the Deich coatings. It would be on the top. It has to bite onto that concrete. So this stain, is it like a semi-transparent, or does it look like paint, or what's it look like?
2: Well, it's a coke. It's a coke, color of coke, really. It's an acid-based stain, and the whole floor looks like a coke, you know, the color of coke bottle.
0: Okay. Okay.
2: Water treated coke.
0: Okay. So, that might be a question where I got to read the label of a Deich coatings, but if it's a acid stain and it's in there, my feeling is, you know, at first blush is you'll be fine as long as there's not a gloss sealer on top of that.
2: Okay, I thought maybe I could try a part of it maybe and see how it acts.
0: Yeah, or you can even call them and talk to their technical services. I mean, usually if it's impregnated into the concrete, you can put a coating over the surface, whether it's concrete or whether it's wood. Now, if that coating or if that colorant is on the surface of the concrete, then I'm probably going to tell you to go ahead and rent, you know, a grinding machine, just grind that surface, take you about an hour, and then apply the Deich coatings. So, you know, I think in a stain where it's penetrated, it's an acid-based stain, I think you'd be fine. If you want to double-check with them, you might call them, their technical services. The phone number's right on their website, and it is DAICHcoatings.com.
2: Well, maybe I'll do that because the coatings they had in the early 80s were kind of a Teflon type product, and the two coatings, and it would wear off really quite quickly. It wore off, and so it's been, you know, 40 years. This concrete still looks good, still looks stained. The stain come out.
0: Yeah.
2: But I just been thinking about a sealer and trying it again.
0: Yeah, yeah. Well, like I said, that sealer, you know, if it's off, I'm sure you can cover it up. And take a look at the Deich coatings. They got multiple ones. I was talking about the Terrazzo before. They also have one called TrackSafe, which is a slip-resistant sealer, which is also pigmented. And that might be a real nice thing to try also.
2: Okay, well, maybe I'll try it and just maybe see how it holds up.
0: Sounds good. Let me know, Dennis. All right. Very good. Thank you. That or give them a call again. If it's not addressed, and I'm sure it's addressed on the label, but I'm also feel pretty strongly that acid stain is not addressed. It'll be classified as a paint or a coating. If it's a paint or a coating, you're probably going to want to get that off. If it is a stain, pigmented, impregnated in the concrete, probably not. You could probably go back with a coating like I said, I think Deich has like four different types of coatings that could go over that. Very attractive and good sealants. And you can seal those also in a slip resistant. All right, Alex from Gutterbrush, our friends at Gutterbrush, it's time to make sure those babies are free-flowing, as at my place, it's raining right now. We want that water away from the foundation. That's next. You're at home with Gary Sullivan.
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4: Anthony Fauci, his top advisor, 78-year-old David Morenz, has been charged with conspiracy against the United States. He was a senior advisor to Fauci from 2006 to 2022. He did business from a private email account. Gee, that sounds a little like Hillary, too, remember? And she got away with it. He was the liaison for tips on how to evade records requests. This guy got caught emailing the following. As always, he's trying to be cagey. There's no worry about their freedom of information. I can either send stuff to Tony on his private email or hand it to him at work or at his house. He's too smart to let colleagues send him stuff that could cause trouble. Unquote. How about this? He said, hey, I learned from our lady over there how to make emails disappear after I'm told that before the search starts. Plus, I deleted most of those earlier emails after sending them to Gmail. I said, you know, we should always communicate on Gmail because my email at NIH is known by Freedom of Information constantly, and I need to delete anything I don't want to have to see in the New York Times. He's describing how he should start using secret emails to hide something. Oh, my God. Well, sir, Judge, I think we're ready to reveal our verdict. He, of course, oversaw the grant to NIH. Oh, here we go again with the nonprofits, these NGO things. A nonprofit Manhattan-based company called EcoHealth Alliance ended up funneling U.S. taxpayer dollars to the Wuhan Institute of Virology for bat coronavirus research. And he hid the information, he hid the link, and he did it for Fauci so they could communicate in private and not get caught.
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7: Military Matters.
8: Energy Secretary Chris Wright testified to the Senate Armed Services Committee that the Trump administration should go after more than just Iran's 970 pounds of highly enriched uranium. It also, he said, should secure the remaining 11-ton stockpile of uranium, which Iran has enriched to 20%. The size of the remaining Iranian stockpile raised eyebrows during a Senate Armed Services hearing, where Senator Richard Blumenthal questioned Wright, who oversees the U.S. nuclear enterprise.
9: In order to, in effect, secure or stop their enrichment, President Trump would have to go after all of the 12 tons, not just one ton of uranium.
10: I think that's the wise strategy. Ultimately, the goal is to prevent future enrichment of uranium as well.
8: A pair of new reports suggest that more of Iran's ballistic missile stockpile, as well as its launchers and underground missile sites, survived 7 weeks of U.S. bombing than the Pentagon has publicly acknowledged. For Military Matters in Washington, Jennifer Griffin, Fox News.

0: All right, let's get busy. We're 33 minutes after the top of the hour talking about your home, and you're at home with Gary Sullivan. All right, now be honest with you. Be honest. After last fall, have you had your gutters cleaned or have you cleaned out your gutters? Question number one. No, question number two is where I'm at. It's raining right now. Have you ever went out with your umbrella and to make sure that the gutters are flowing well? Listen, my guess is Alex O'Hanley. He is with Gutter Brush. He's going to help us get those gutters cleaned. Alex, how are you?
1: I'm fantastic, Gary. I love your show. Thank you very much for having me.
0: You're quite welcome. I know a lot of us probably didn't clean the gutters because last fall, or maybe we didn't have to because we have a product called Gutter Brush, but it's never too late to clean those gutters out.
1: I'm laughing. People, you go outside with an umbrella. I love the rain. You know me. I go outside. I look at my downspouts every time it rains. I just love the rain.
0: You're the one, huh?
1: I am. Well, 25 years of roofing. I loved it.
0: Yeah.
1: I loved it.
0: Yeah.
1: But yeah, you have to clean your gutters or

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1: 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I mean, you can do a whole house for a couple $100, $200, $300.
2: That's exactly right. The covers and screens are very expensive. They want thousands for those.
1: Right.
2: And to tell you the truth, the debris can lay on top of them, and it sends the water past the gutter. Gutter Brush accepts water better than any other guard. And you can get 105 feet for a standard 5-inch gutter after the discount for $209.25. That's going to do most homes.
1: Well, it probably cost you half of that to get them cleaned one time.
2: Right. So you're saving money when you fill the gutter with Gutter Brush.
1: Yeah,
2: it's just so much less work when you protect the gutter with Gutter Brush.
1: Yeah, yeah. You guys also found that it helps with ice dams because of the black polyfibers?
2: It's that, because the black extends and absorbs the sun, mm-hmm. and it helps to melt and warm the gutter, but it also stops snow clogging. Snow clogs the gutter in the winter, and when Gutter Brush is in place, the snow sits on top of the brush, and the water flows from outlet tube to outlet tube, of course, when it's above 32 out. But yeah. It is a great improvement in the winter also.
1: Yeah, yeah. Well, it's like you said, it's celebrating Gutter Brush 21 years. So 21 years of making a lot of Gutter Brush, it can't be the wrong way to go. For most people, the 5-inch gutter, like you said, very standard. I guess we have some 6-inch gutters out there, and in commercial properties, you have larger ones for those also, correct?
2: That's right. So most would be a 5-inch gutter in the residential setting. And of course, we've got smaller than that and one size larger than that for the 6-inch gutter, which carries more water. And we've got larger sizes for commercial metal buildings,

0: Those metal buildings have a very odd-shaped gutter. 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
1: Yeah. 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
1: That is amazing. 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There's no instructions. You slide them in. 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
0: And you can cut them, but you don't even have to cut the last piece. You can fold it if you want.
1: Yep.
0: And I think that's the success of Gutter Brush. 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And it's so easy that anyone can install it and save money.
1: Yep, for sure. All right, so let's review. It's gutterbrush.com. The code is Gary. It's 25% off. The shipping is free. This baby's going to end Monday the 25th. So if you haven't cleaned those gutters out since last fall, let's clean them out and let's get the gutter brush in there. And you got a 10-year material warranty on those too, right?
0: That's right, 10-year material warranty, but nobody needs to call us on that. They last like 20 years. We don't have any calls to replace them. And it's just a simple way to keep gutters from clogging.
1: I was going to say, if a gutter brush is 21 years old, I've probably had them in my house for 20 years, so I totally agree with you. Alex, thank you so much for joining us. I appreciate it. And water is your number one enemy, so let's get that away from the foundation.
0: Thanks, Gary.
1: Take care. Bye-bye. All right, and we'll take your calls if you'd like to jump on board, or if you have questions about the gutters, we'll be happy to take those too. It's 800-823-8255. You're at home with Gary Sullivan.
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6: Anthony Fauci, his top advisor, 78-year-old David Morenz, has been charged with conspiracy against the United States. He was a senior advisor to Fauci from 2006 to 2022. He did business from a private email account. Gee, that sounds a little like Hillary, too, remember? And she got away with it. He was the liaison for tips on how to evade records requests. This guy got caught emailing the following as though he's kind of trying to be cagey. There's no worry about their freedom of information. I can either send stuff to Tony on his private email or hand it to him at work or at his house. He's too smart to let colleagues send him stuff that could cause trouble. Unquote. How about this? He said, hey, I learned from our lady over there how to make emails disappear after I'm told that before the search starts. Plus, I deleted most of those earlier emails after sending them to Gmail. I said, you know, we should always communicate on Gmail because my email at NIH is known by Freedom of Information constantly, and I need to delete anything I don't want to have to see in the New York Times. He's describing how he should start using secret emails to hide something. Oh, my God. Well, sir, Judge, I think we're ready to reveal our verdict. He, of course, oversaw the grant to NIH. Oh, here we go again with the nonprofits, these NGO things. A nonprofit Manhattan-based company called EcoHealth Alliance ended up funneling U.S. taxpayer dollars to the Wuhan Institute of Virology for bat coronavirus research. And he hid the information, he hid the link, and he did it for Fauci so they could communicate in private and not get caught.
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1: All right, back at it we go. At home with Gary Sullivan as we take your calls regarding your home projects. Again, our phone number is 800-823-8255. So it's 800-823-8255. And, let's get back to the phone calls. Happy to take your call regarding your home project. Let's go to Wayne. Wayne, welcome.
7: Good morning, Gary.
1: Morning.
7: First off, I wanted to tell you, I listen to you. You're very, very thorough and interesting.
1: Thank you.
7: Every Saturday morning. So
1: thank you, sir.
7: My question is, here's my question. The neighbor next to my mother's house, I'm trying to solve the drainage problem, and what they're doing, they're running a sump pump about 20 feet out their back window, I should say, and a downspout. So what it does, if you recall, the last 2 weeks ago, we had a pretty good sized storm there.
1: Mm-hmm.
7: And boy, I'll tell you, she took on so much water over there, and I'm trying to solve, I don't know what to do if I had a, call the city or on her, and I mean, I hate to start an issue, or if I should just, in other words, set the grade higher over there, have somebody come
1: well,
7: in and build up the
1: grade. So when they're pumping this water, you know, this is,
7: yeah.
1: I'm going to say, in some cases, can be a fairly common problem. And
7: right.
1: And it does get tricky on what you can do and can't do. I mean, you might check with the city to see what you can and can't do.
7: Well, it's about the drainage is supposed to go way back, and I gotta believe her piping is plugged up in her yard. So basically what she did is unhooked it a while back, quite a few years ago, actually.
1: Mm-hmm.
7: And I've like had it, to be honest with you.
1: Yeah. So,
7: once again.
1: So the pipe is coming and it's discharging where? In the middle of her yard, in your yard, or where?
7: Well,
1: between
7: the two yards.
1: Okay, and is there a little culvert there or no?
7: Well, it's not supposed to be, but it fills up, especially like I said 2 weeks ago with big storm every time, basically. But it was really excessive, you know, 2 weeks ago or whatever. But
1: yeah.
7: And the grade is very high over there, actually, compared to here.
1: Okay.
7: So
1: where does it bother you? In that culvert and makes your yard wet in that area?
7: All the way between the two houses, because I feel like her front yard between the two houses, because I feel like in her front yard, there was minimal after that storm, probably that evening, there was like, you could probably pull a lawnmower out and cut her front yard as compared to my mother's yard. I mean, you could pull a canoe out, you know what I mean? And go over there.
1: Okay.
7: And I talked to her about it, and she told me I'm crazy. I'm crazy. I have something wrong with my head and all this. Like,
1: so what's behind
7: a number of years, basically.
1: What is at the end of your yard? Is there?
7: Well, there's supposed to be a ditch.
1: Okay.
7: There is a ditch way at the end, and that would be about 468 deep. It's very far back there.
1: Okay.
7: And I told her, you're supposed to go, your sump pump is supposed to go all the way back like my mother's is and like mine is.
1: Mm-hmm.
7: But she basically, it's plugged up, so I feel it was unhooked and that's where the run out is.
1: All right. Well,
7: you can
1: again,
7: even hear
1: you
7: the
1: know,
7: sump pump.
1: A lot of times these, you know, these issues, you know, the city can resolve. Sometimes they can't. I can tell in your voice, you're done with it. You're going to fix it one way or the other.
7: Exactly.
1: Which is fine. It can be fixed.
7: I mentioned it to her, and once again, I'm out of my mind, and it's an ad or something else.
1: Well, what I would do is I would consult, just take some pictures next time it rains, okay? Or, you know, even if you can call the city and say, listen, you know, do you deal with this? I mean, you're just going to have to go and just ask them if they deal with that, show them what the lay of the land is. And show everything.
7: Okay.
1: And, you know, the answer is, we can, get something done, or no, we can't do anything about that, sir. And if they say, no, we can't do anything about that, what I would do is I would take that culvert. I'd put an underground French drain to the culvert at the back of the property. And as it starts flowing into the culvert near your property, that pipe, that 4-inch pipe will catch it and take it to the back area. There'll be an expense, but you can control that water. You got a pretty good setup behind the property lines where you can take it.
7: Sure.
1: So, you know, I mean, you could do that now, or you could just talk to the city and see if they can
7: rectify
1: or will say anything. And you can go from there. Then you can decide what you want to do, and underground French drain would be it.
7: Right. Okay. All right, Gary.
1: All right.
7: Well, I sure appreciate your advice once again, and you're very informative. So
1: thanks, Wayne. Appreciate it. Good luck to you. Take care. All right. It is, and I say this a lot, it is about water control. It really, really is. And, you know, the nice thing about a French drain is you're going to create the slope under the ground. Okay. So you're going to give it that, whatever the fall is, a 1/4 inch per 10 feet, somewhere around there to a 1/2 inch, and use a good, I would stay away probably from that corrugated plastic pipe. Just get in like almost a schedule 20, or even if you want to go to a schedule 40, with the holes in it, which will collect the water. Water goes the path of least resistance. It goes in into the soil, and it goes into the pipe because it's the path of least resistance. It's going to flow faster that way. I got an underground French drain on the side of my house, between two houses. It catches that water. I've had it there for 25 years, and it moves that water down a hill into a creek, and bingo, it's solved. And so it can be remedied, but you know, I think I would just contact them and maybe even let them know what you're going to do and just, you know, keep it above board, have conversations, find out what you can, what you can't do. I had an issue one time, with the pipe and extended it. And somebody, and the person next to me was saying, oh, it caused some problems with my soil. I said, it can't. Your property's 2 feet higher than mine. This was in an old house.
8: But in fact, that whole cul-de-sac had some issues. But if you controlled it around yours and you got it to a creek or a fall or a culvert or something like that, it is about water control. I go back to that. Some people, if there's a big enough culvert, I've seen them just come in with a little bobcat, create a little steeper slope and fill it with rock. It was an above ground. Put a membrane in there to minimize weeds and rocks and it flows like a creek. I don't know if I would do that. It depends, I guess, if you're in a suburb or something, a little nice little neighborhood or something, I'd probably put it underground with an underground French drain. But get your options. See what you can do. And, you know, good luck. Good luck, Wayne, on that. I appreciate the call, though. I know some of us do fight that. And I'll tell you, if you remember my killer G's for leaky basements, remember? What's the first one? Gutters. We just talked about that. Next one, grading. We've talked about that. Third one, groundwater. We just talked about that. So when you get all those, it really can be a future forecast of what can happen to your surrounding areas and even inside your house. 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

0: Well, the weekend's upon us. 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
1: Hi. Hello. I want to let you know I'm a realtor, and I walked into a home. It was gorgeous. I was going to list it, got halfway down the hallway, and the urine smell from cats so overpowering, and it was coming from a closet.
0: Oh,
1: the
0: boy.
1: Woman put in, well, she put in carpeting, that indoor-outdoor carpeting. We tore that out. It was permeated into all of the wood.
0: Yep.
1: And I remember you told us about a product called Zinzer. Well, I went into the store and I bought Zinzer. It has different, I guess, levels of their product, and one of them was for pet odors.
0: Mm-hmm.
1: We put that on there, and I'm here to tell you that Zinzer worked. It knocked it out, and we never ever thought. We thought we were going to have to replace all the wood in the closet. The
0: right.
1: product works. I was thrilled to death, but I also have a question.
0: Okay.
1: I recently am redoing my home. I took out the walls and the ceiling in my kitchen, my living room, and my dining room.
0: Mm-hmm.
1: And I stumbled upon stuff called purple board instead of green board. Is purple board that much better than green board that I should go ahead and invest just a little bit more money in that?
0: You know, where was the purple board at? Was
1: well,
0: it in the bathroom
1: board,
0: or?
1: No, I had the green board, I guess, in the bathroom, but this is a 75-year-old home, so I had the old original walls. I grew up in this house, and I took everything out because I just wanted it to look fresh and new and contemporary, and I did take down all the walls. And so they're just regular old, you know, like 75-year-old walls that I took out, and
0: mm-hmm.
1: I didn't know if regular, you know, wall stuff or if I should go to, like, the purple board or anything like that.
0: You know, the purple board that you found, that it is kind of along the same line. It is a little bit of an insulation board, but it's mainly moisture and mold resistant. I mean, that's kind of what it's mainly used for. So, and tell me again where the purple board was. I'm sorry.
1: Well, I don't have any purple board there now.
0: Okay.
1: I want to replace the walls that I took down, but I have a brick home. And there is no insulation between the walls in the home and the brick when
0: yeah.
1: I took it down.
0: Yeah, that's why it was used,
1: wow,
0: because it is an insulation board. Now, I have to tell you, I'm not really sure what the R value on that purple board was. I mean, it's an older product.
1: No, I don't have purple board at all. These were old walls. I looked up the new purple board, that there was something called this new. It's brand new.
0: Yeah. Did it have
1: purple
0: an R
1: board.
0: Value on it?
1: No, it just said mold, mildew, any kind of moisture. And I thought,
0: right.
1: hey, well, I'm putting up the new walls, and if I can see my brick and I can see the block,
0: yeah.
1: whatever, that some of the brick's on, I may need that.
0: Sure. What's on the other side of the brick, Carol?
1: Well, there's... the brick, you can actually see some of it, and then there's what looks like a block.
0: Okay.
1: Like a cinder block type thing.
0: Okay. All right. Well, I would say purple board would be helpful, if you're going to, put in like regular drywall or something. The one thing I would probably to try to take a look at is maybe having it foamed, you know, with some
1: okay.
0: insulation there would I just don't know the R value on the purple board. There's benefits with foam, and I think I would be more interested in that because it's more of a sealant than just a board.
1: Interesting.
0: You know, I mean.
1: Yeah, I talked to my structural engineer said, whatever you do, don't insulate these walls. And I don't know why he said that. The structural engineer said these walls are not conducive to insulations. You don't want insulation. But I will be putting it in my ceiling.
0: Yeah, I don't know why you would insulate that outside wall on a brick wall unless there is no gap where you could install the insulation. But, you know, that foam insulation is actually...
1: Well, there is no gap. There's nothing. It's studded, but the studs are right on there. There's, like, little to no. I would actually have to stud out that whole entire kitchen, living room, and dining room.
0: And it's all above grade, correct?
1: That is correct. Ranch home.
0: Yeah. I have no idea why you wouldn't insulate that.
1: Yeah, that's what I thought, too.
0: I mean, I really...
1: But I tell you, I've got great utilities. I insulated with something, too, that you let me know about. Mm-hmm. I put in a called low expansion foam.
0: Yep. Mm-hmm.
1: And I put that around my windows when they were putting in my new windows and everything.
0: Excellent.
1: I put it in all the crevices and cracks. And I got to tell you, my utility bills are so low that nobody can believe what I pay. And I attribute it to that low.
0: Well, I'll tell you, the foam, I mean, I'm a big advocate of that. My daughter actually tore down a home and was re-insulating as she was rebuilding. And she was like, you know, talking about insulation isn't exactly like granite countertops, right? And I'm going, spend the extra money, go with the foam insulation. And she listened. I was shocked. And she's just loving it now because, the cost of fuel or energy costs for the old house versus now is unbelievable. It's unbelievable. So I would.
1: Expansion foam was really good. I'm glad I did it.
0: Even for people listening in the basement, you know, those joist pockets where they just stuff the fiberglass in there. Again, if you can get somebody, you know, like foamers, insulators that just do foaming, if they can foam those little pockets, I'm telling you, it makes just a huge difference.
1: My lower level's next. So thank you so very much. You have a wonderful day.
0: All right, Carol. Thank you for the call. I appreciate it. All right. Our phone number is 800-823-8255. Grab a line. And we got Ralph. Ralph, welcome.
2: Good morning, Gary. How are you?
0: Doing fine. Thank you.
2: All right. Listen, I have a small problem, a 40-foot problem.
0: Okay.
2: The city came in and put in new sidewalks where my property sits right to the where the sidewalk that they put in. Well, 2 years later, I have an inch and a half cracked the full width of the property, the building. I have a inch and a half crack.
0: Where's
2: and
0: the crack?
2: It's between the building and the sidewalk. The sidewalk pulled away from the building an inch and a half, and now the paint in the basement walls is pulling off in sheets where that moisture is going down that crack. So I'm trying to figure out what can I do I put gravel when I sweep up the curbs and stuff. I put the gravel and sand and stuff in these cracks.
0: Mm-hmm.
2: But I need something to stop this water from going into the basement walls.
0: Well, is the sidewalk, is it tilted towards the house and then there's a gap, or is it tilted away, or is it just flat, or what is it?
2: The sidewalk is tilted towards the main street, so it's tilted down. So it's not, but when it rains and the snow sits on the sidewalk and it melts, it goes down the whole front. It's like 40 foot. And it didn't, and there's a step, like, you know how you step up to a stoop, and even the step that they put in later, where the stoop is, it is pulled away that same inch and a half from the building.
0: Well, usually when it pulls away, Ralph, when it pulls away, it'll sometime change the slope, which is the direction of the water. That's what I'm trying. So there's a couple ways to look at this. There's one way where they can drill into that sidewalk, okay, and they'll pump a cementitious material beneath it, and they'll actually lift that sidewalk. And in a lot of cases, they'll lift it right back in the position it was. In other words, there's some settling taking place in that concrete, and it's changing the slope of the sidewalk. So keep that in the back of your mind. And I'm going to go to the other thing. The other way is if you just address the gap, putting sand and gravel in there is not hurting you at all. That's helping. But you need something that's going to be a really good adhesive, something that's very flexible and very much a sealant. So if you fill it with sand or gravel or a what they call a backer rod, which is a foam backer rod, and then you come back with a self-leveling concrete urethane crack filler, you'll see it a lot at stadiums and things in between big slabs. It's that rubbery stuff. And it's a urethane. It has great adhesion and it has great flexibility, better than anything else you could put there. So if you fill it to about 3/8 of an inch to the surface of that sidewalk and then get a self-leveling urethane crack filler, Quikrete makes one. There's a lot of people that make it, and it's going to require an industrial caulking gun, and just apply that. That would be the best way to stop the water penetration from that area of the sidewalk to the front of the building.
2: Oh, okay. And if it's possible, can I ask you one more question?
0: Let me do this. Let me put you on hold. I'll get you on the other side of the break. Otherwise, we'll get in trouble. We'll continue. You're at home with Gary Sullivan.
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0: All right, back at it we go, 22 minutes after the top of the hour, and let's circle back and get Ralph. Ralph, all right, what's the second question?
2: My second question is, I'm remodeling my building, and I have a bricklayer that's doing the tuck pointing work, and once he gets done, we're going to paint it. But I have this sandstone on the top of the building. Mm-hmm. What do I use, or what do I have the bricklayer to use to clean this sandstone with? It's black now. The building is 100 years old, and this sandstone is as black. Once I get the building tuck pointed and painted, I don't want to see this black sandstone on the top. What can I get?
0: Well, one of the things you could try is trisodium phosphate. I would try that. Is it just grime and dirt?
2: Yes, from over 100 years.
0: Yeah. Yeah. Where are you located? You're in Cleveland? Yeah, I think I would try a trisodium phosphate, see where that gets you. It's a really heavy-duty cleaner. It's also good for smoke stain and, you know, stuff like that. I think that's what I would try first. Make sure you wear goggles, rubber gloves. It can be pretty pretty strong.
2: That was my next question.
0: Yeah, mix it with water. It's not an acid or anything. Mix it with water, you know, and with a scrub brush and scrub away. See what it does. I mean, we don't know what it is, but my guess is that's going to help it clean it up. That's what I would use first, and maybe have to go to something else. There are some different products out there that I'm trying to think what the name of that one company was that makes products that rejuvenate old inner city buildings and gets rid of it. I don't recall the name of it. It mainly back when they were burning coal, you get that coal film on old buildings. And that removed that, but I can't recall what the name of that was. I'm trying to even think who the manufacturer is, and I can't recall that. I can remember what the sales guy looked like, but that doesn't help you. But the next thing that I would go to would be an old standby product, which is very strong, trisodium phosphate, gloves, goggles. It's a powder you mix with water. Wet the area, let it sit, re-wet, and scrub.
2: All right, Ben.
0: All right.
2: I guess I got a job. I'm going to tell you something, Mr. Gary.
0: Yeah.
2: You're better than having aces in the hole. Thank you.
0: All right. Thanks, Ralph. Appreciate it. All right. And, you know, the trisodium phosphate, it's messy, but it's a real heavy-duty cleaner. I've had some luck even getting rid of walnut stains off of concrete. Certainly smoke stains. I'll tell you, one of the things around the fireplace, at the end of the fire burning season, you get that, you know, stain around maybe where the firebox was. 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Trisodium phosphate will remove that. And it's messy. You got to get a drop cloth down on the floor of that. but it will remove it. 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It is a phenomenal product, but I'd say for outside, your trisodium phosphate would be a good thing to attack that smoky stained sandstone. All right, we'll take a break. When we come back, we got Bob and Jill. If you'd like to join us, it's 800-823-8255. You're at home with Gary Sullivan.

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1: Anthony Fauci, his top advisor, 78-year-old David Morenz, has been charged with conspiracy against the United States. He was a senior advisor to Fauci from 2006 to 2022. He did business from a private email account. Gee, that sounds a little like Hillary, too, remember? And she got away with it. He was the liaison for tips on how to evade records requests. This guy got caught emailing the following, as though he's trying to be cagey. There's no worry about the freedom of information. I can either send stuff to Tony on his private email or hand it to him at work or at his house. He's too smart to let colleagues send him stuff that could cause trouble, unquote. How about this? He said, hey, I learned from our lady over there how to make emails disappear after I'm told that before the search starts. Plus, I deleted most of those earlier emails after sending them to Gmail. I said, you know, we should always communicate on Gmail because my email at NIH is known by Freedom of Information constantly, and I need to delete anything I don't want to have to see in the New York Times. He's describing how he should start using secret emails to hide something. Oh, my God. Well, sir, Judge, I think we're ready to reveal our verdict. He, of course, oversaw the grant to NIH Oh, here we go again with the nonprofits, these NGO things. A nonprofit Manhattan-based company called EcoHealth Alliance ended up funneling U.S. taxpayer dollars to the Wuhan Institute of Virology for bat coronavirus research. And he hid the information, he hid the link, and he did it for Fauci so they could communicate in private and not get caught.
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3: Hey, let's get to work. 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Again, a quick reminder on the gutter brush. 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Coupon code Gary. This brush just slides into the gutters and keeps the leaves and junk out. Good deal. Bob, welcome.
6: Hello?
3: Yes, sir.
6: Okay, hi. I've got a problem with a slow-running drain in the bathtub, and I wanted to try a couple things before I called your sponsor there.
3: Mm-hmm.
6: Here's the problem. There's a trap made out of PCV that runs about the first couple, 3 feet, the PCV does. Then it goes into some very old plumbing with a Y under the tub, which picks up the sink drain.
3: Mm-hmm.
6: There's a panel at the drain end of the tub, so you can see a lot of this by opening that up and looking in there with a flashlight.
3: Mm-hmm.
6: I put some Drano in it, but I'm afraid that the two cups I put in just isn't reaching the clog. The clog is probably at the Y, and I say this because I measured the water that it would take to back it up, dumping it in. It was about 6 cups. And with the help of Google, I figured out that was about 4 feet of drain. So I'm thinking that the when you put the Drano in the regular, like you normally do, it just lays in the trap and doesn't get to the clog.
3: Mm-hmm.
6: So I'm wondering if there would be any harm in my pouring Drano in to fill it all the way up.

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1: 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Well, that made it worse.
2: Mm-hmm. I think the only way, I mean, in my opinion, I mean, I hate to see anybody use acid down a drain just because a lot of times, not all the time, but a lot of times it comes back. There's two ways to take care of blockage. There's chemical and there's mechanical.
1: Right.
2: And the mechanical is always going to be your best option because it's going to go in and it's going to remove that blockage, you know, with a snake, whether it's a power snake or just a, you know, a manual mechanical snake. But
1: I understand that actually years ago there was a drum trap in there that you could open up and put a snake into.
2: Mm-hmm.
1: And then I had a plumber come in because it was leaking, and he replaced, like they say, about two feet or so is all he could reach.
2: Mm-hmm.
1: From the access panel.
2: Mm-hmm.
1: And now in order to get in there with a snake, you'd have to disconnect the overflow pipe and get in that way, and I'm in my 80s, and I'm too old to do that anymore.
2: Yeah, yeah.
1: So I guess I better just call your sponsor
2: Here's, you know, I mean, it's your house. It's your blockage. You can certainly try it if you want, but, you know, whether it's a sponsor or not, I'd get somebody in there that can mechanically remove it, to be honest with you.
1: Yeah. Okay.
2: Well, all right.
1: Thank you.
2: You're quite welcome. Thank you. Bye-bye.
1: Bye-bye.
2: And just kind of taking that next step, and I'm not, I know we all want something that's easy and less expensive. I'm no different than you are. But if that, when you can use the, other type of drain cleaners, I'm okay with that. I'm talking about the enzyme drain cleaners, but I'm not a fan by any stretch of the imagination of using an acid because now when the plumber comes, he has a trap that's probably full of acid that he has to contend with. And please tell him what you've done. Okay. Now, I don't know. I he said it's kind of working. Maybe it is. Maybe it isn't. I mean, if you're all in already. So if you want to go in further, you can give it another try, but, especially in tubs, tubs end up with a lot of hair, which clogs it, and some of those acids won't even go through the hair. There's some real powerful stuff, which I probably really wouldn't use, but, you know, if you, again, snake is the best way. There's other things to get rid of. There's, almost like a pressure washer for a drain. I've seen people use those and push the clog down or break up the clog. But even that, you know, you're putting pressure in that pipe. I'm not so sure. I'm a huge fan of that, but anything, in my opinion, is better than putting an acid down there. My opinion. Jill, welcome.
3: Hi, Gary.
2: Hello.
3: Hi, Gary. Thank you for taking my call.
2: You're welcome.
3: A few weeks ago, I listen to you all the time. So a few weeks ago, I couldn't get through, and you were talking about the stamped concrete.
2: Mm-hmm.
3: Which is beautiful when it's sealed.
2: Mm-hmm.
3: And we have had to seal ours every year now. I know you said it should last 3 years. So we are paying someone to do it, and they charge us like $3,000 to $4,000 to power wash it and seal it. So we were wondering, like, we were going to try to hold off this year and not do it because we did it last year, but we're getting that white film on top. Is there something we could do ourselves that's a little more economical?
2: Well, you can seal.

0: Well, that white film on top, my guess, is what they call an efflorescence, which could be coming up. See, one of the, which is moisture reacting to the concrete salts and lime, and it has that white, salty look. But that could be coming up from the slab, through the slab, and creating that efflorescence that way. It wouldn't necessarily have to be the water coming from the top of the slab down to the bottom. So there is efflorescence cleaners, some being a high detergent, some being a mild acid, that can clean that. It may not always, it may come back, because it's, once it starts, I call it blooming, it continues to bloom if it's wet all the time. And the type of sealants that you normally use on a stamped concrete are non-breathable. So it kind of traps that moisture in that's trying to come up. So.
1: Yeah, because this happens every single year.
0: Yeah.
1: Like when it rains, our patio looks beautiful.
0: Great.
1: When it's wet.
0: It looks great.
1: Beautiful.
0: Yeah, it puts a shine on it. That's exactly. Yeah, when people even let it go for like 5 years and it, like, a lot of the pigment's gone and they're freaking out like it's, you know, it's a stamped concrete, but I don't have that really great look anymore. I said, what's it look like when it rains? Oh, it looks good. Well, if you seal it now, it'll still look good. I don't know how that magic works, but it does. So there is, you could seal it yourself. I mean, you'd have to do the same thing the people that are charging you do. You got to get it clean. You got to get it good and dry. And then you got to apply the sealer.
1: Okay. Do you recommend a sealer?
0: Well, there's, what I would do is, I'll recommend two. There's a company in a lot of places called Janelle Concrete. You may have one in Cleveland. Just Google that, or Concrete Supply Houses. They have that sealer. Or here's the easy way. You can go to a website called Masonry Defender, and they have sealers for different applications on concrete, just like Janelle would have. They have it for garage floors. They have it for exposed aggregates. They have it for regular sidewalks, and they have it for stamped concrete. So you can go to masonrydefender.com. They've got a concrete cleaner. I would get that. It's a powder mixed with water. Spray it onto the driveway or whatever. Hose it off. And then make sure that concrete is good and dry before applying the sealer. And the sealer will say, do not apply for 2 days after cleaning or a shower. In other words, it should be totally dry for 2 days before application. So read the directions. But, you know, it's you know, you can put it on with a roller. Don't let it get puddly and runny. But, you know, yeah, you can apply it. You can certainly apply it. It's just a little time-consuming. It's no great state-of-the-art. It's just labor-intensive.
1: Okay. And Janelle, is it with a G?
0: J.
1: J. Okay.
0: And if you have one of them, or you can look at concrete sealer supply companies. We got quite a few of the Janelles down here. I'm not sure about Cleveland.
1: Okay. And these are what you recommended is for that stamped concrete, right?
0: Yes. So when you go on a website, for instance, it'll have all the different sealers for different types of concrete, and there's one there for stamped concrete.
1: Okay, perfect.
0: All right,
1: thank you.
0: You're quite welcome.
1: Have a great day.
0: You do the same. Thank you. Okay. All right, if you'd like to join us, do so. It's 800-823-8255. Take a quick break. We got Dave, John, Ken. If you'd like to join us, we got plenty of time to take your calls, and you're at home with Gary Sullivan.
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8: You don't like those new instants on Instagram? You can turn them off. Meta's Instagram debuted a new feature this week that not everybody is excited about. They're called instants, and it is a quick way to snap a photo and share it through a special kind of feed that evaporates quickly. Meta intended it as a way for users to quickly share moments as they happen, but there are some people now complaining the app feature is causing them to inadvertently share photos they'd rather not the world get to see. That's because tapping the shutter button within the instance puts that photo right on the feed. There is an undo feature, but most users seem to be missing it. So to prevent any mishaps, one can tap their three-line menu, get to content preferences, and choose hide instance in inbox. Not only will you no longer see the feature, you will also no longer see instance sent to you by other users. With Fox on Tech, I'm Eben Brown, Fox News.

0: gets beat up about 10 minutes before the top of the hour, taking your calls regarding your home projects and a tip to share. Dave, welcome.
1: Hey, good afternoon. Well, almost afternoon.
0: Almost.
1: yeah. So you had a realtor call in, I don't know, about 10, 15 minutes ago.
0: Yeah.
1: About a product that I've never seen or heard of, the purple board.
0: Yeah, I wasn't real familiar with it either. It's a more of a moisture type product, you know, moisture resistant product.
1: Now, I'm all for those, by the way. Especially
0: yeah, sure.
1: So I've dealt with regular drywall and green board, and both of those have a cardboard backing to them. Mm-hmm. And the drywall has kind of a paper face, which I'm not a big fan of at all, which is why I don't use it in the bathroom. Well, right. I came across another product. It's called DensShield, two S's, DensShield. Mm-hmm. I think, won't quote me on this, it might be a Georgia Pacific product.
0: Okay.
1: I've used enough of it. I know, I just don't remember. But anyway, this stuff is water resistant on both sides. It's gypsum board, just like the other ones are. It cuts the same, shapes the same, and you can treat it the same as far as a surface coating, or you can put tile on it. But the cool thing about this is on the back, it is not any kind of paper or cardboard. It's a yellow fiberglass. Hmm. And I got to thinking one day as I'm working with this, I wonder how fire resistant this is. So it was dark out. Mm-hmm. I grabbed my MAP gas torch and took a sample of it outside in the dark. And I hit that sucker on the front, on the back, on the side, until it glowed red. It would not catch fire.
0: Is that right? So it had a good fire rating.
1: Yeah. I tried. I really, really tried. I it wouldn't catch.
0: Okay.
1: So I was happy with that and said, good, I'm glad I'm using this stuff. That's all I ever tell anybody to use anymore.
0: Yeah. Yeah. That's good to know. One of the things I was thinking about that call afterwards during the break, and I don't think we even really got to the point if she even had a moisture problem. Not to say you can't use it as a preventive, but it sounded to me like she, you know, she did say it was an older home and she did talk about the brick and then she talked about a concrete block. So it might be, you know, two thicknesses of brick and then a block. And then you get cold outside, warm on the inside, condensation, but there was no real trace of moisture. So I was just kind of going from an insulation standpoint and, you know, trying to just create kind of a thermal break in that wall.
1: So where I think she was talking about the insulation, and this is a good point. Now, the structural engineer has a good point here, but there are ways around this. If you have a vapor barrier on the inside and a vapor barrier on the inside of the outside, so on the inside of the brick or block,
0: right?
1: Let's say you have a vapor barrier, and then on the inside of the wall, toward the block, you have a vapor barrier. You can end up with a mold problem inside there.
0: Right. With two vapor barriers, no place to breathe.
1: Yeah. So there's that. And if you have any kind of wood in there, which she does, it's the standard typical stuff that they did in the 50s, they have a 1x3 plank that they would use instead of what we would call a wall stud now. Mm. I've had to deal with those. It was the structure of the time.
0: Mm-hmm.
1: And, so you can board out from there and make your gap and use an unfaced insulation in there.
0: Well, yeah. And if you use the foam, you know, I mean, there's closed cell and open cell foam too.
1: Yeah. So that's the other way of getting around that.
0: Right. Right.
1: So I don't like the foams because most of them are flammable unless you get specifically fire rated foam.
0: Right. Right. Well, that's true too. But
1: so
0: fire
1: foam is good. The rest of them, I'm shying away from.
0: Yeah,
1: but I figured since the question came up, DensShield, good fire rating. Try it sometime. Get a sample of it.
0: Yeah. So the DensShield, and then you would do it just an unfaced cellulose in there.
1: Yeah, well, I don't use cellulose anymore either because.
0: Or I'm sorry, I meant fiberglass.
1: Yeah,
0: sorry.
1: So fiberglass will work, but I've also been turned on to rock wool.
0: Yes.
1: And, that's some good stuff. It's some heavy, thick stuff. It doesn't care if it gets wet.
0: Right.
1: At all.
0: Yep. That's almost like a stone.
1: It is stone. It's a stone fiber.
0: Yeah. And then, I don't know if you've ever ran into the rock wool that's a sound barrier.
1: Yes. I've used
0: that
1: it.
0: Stuff is incredible.
1: Yeah. And you cut it with, get a long, really long, longest bread knife you can find.
0: Right.
1: And a 2x4. And, that's your straight edge, and you gotta keep the knife sharp.
0: Yep. It cuts fairly well, though.
1: Yeah, it does. It's great.
0: It's a sharp knife. All right, so, Dave. Thank you very much. I appreciate your input on that. I really do. All right. Our phone number, if you'd like to jump on board and do so, we've got a good another hour to go. So it's 800-823-8255. That's 800-823-8255, and we'll take your call and talk about your home project. Talking about, insulating walls, remember, on the vapor barrier, warmest side, that's where the vapor barrier is facing. I don't use it below grade. I kind of let that water vapor come in, and we'll control it from the inside. But as Dave was saying, too, you don't want to double vapor barrier it. You don't want a vapor barrier inside a wall that's allowing a lot of moisture to come through like a foundation below grade. So be careful of that. Otherwise, you end up trapping that moisture, and mold will, as Dave said, become an issue. All right, so we got much more to talk about. And John, sit tight. Ron, sit tight. We'll get you on the other side of the break as we continue taking your calls regarding your home projects. As we start getting into warmer temperatures and more rain, remember that magic mark, that humidity level is going to start going up in your home. Kind of work hard at trying to keep it 50%, 55% or below. We'll continue at home with Gary Sullivan.

0: 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Every weekend, classes begin at 1-800-823-TALK. 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
6: 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If you're a Democrat that doesn't agree with the president, doesn't agree with this, but you believe the troops should get this work done and come home safely, we're on the same page. Because I don't care if the act was during the Obama administration, whether it was the faulty Biden administration. If you had troops in harm's way, I wanted them coming home safely.
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0: Listen as Clay Travis and Buck Sexton recap another week of exposing hypocrisy and fight to protect our freedom. 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
1: Welcome in, Clay Travis, Buck Sexton Show. President Trump is officially on the ground in Beijing. It is midnight in Beijing. I guess it is Thursday, early morning in Beijing. Much of the news we will find out as this state visit officially progresses. He landed, Buck, with a ton of high-powered heavyweight CEOs who were also on the trip, among them Elon Musk. The band is back together again. And many others, Jensen Huang of NVIDIA, just a huge collection of pretty formidable leaders of major corporations in the United States. They feted him on his arrival with a red carpet in Beijing. We will see what progresses there. I was doing a lot of reading about this visit as we beginning it as to what might happen. And Buck, I would say there are two things that are standing out to me. We'll get to that in a moment. I'm curious what's standing out to you as the state visit begins. The first for an American president in China since 2017 when Trump went during his first term. L.A. mayor's race, fireworks, a lot of drama building there as we come up on the California primary, as well as the California governor's race where the top two advance from the so-called jungle primary there. We've got COVID testimony from a CIA whistleblower in front of Senator Rand Paul. This CIA official is saying that Dr. Fauci interjected himself into the investigation from of where COVID came from, and that the CIA was prepared in 2021 to say publicly that they believe that COVID came from a Chinese lab, which it feels like at this point, Buck, everybody kind of acknowledges was what happened. But remember, it was racist to say that COVID came from a Chinese lab, according to the New York Times, for some time. And so we've got a bunch of cuts from that. And I do think that is at least intriguing testimony. We also have an offer out to Senator Rand Paul to potentially join us. We'll also be going down to your home state of Florida, where Congressman Byron Donalds, who is the leading contender to be the next governor of the state of Florida, is going to join us at 1:30 Eastern. All that coming. But Buck, there are two things that stand out to me about this Chinese state visit from President Trump. One is what's going to happen with the Strait of Hormuz. China gets a huge percentage of its oil and gas via oil that transits that through there. There are reports that there have been a lot of back-channel discussions that China may be leaning on Iran, which is one of the foremost providers of oil and gas for China, and saying, guys, open up the strait or we're not going to continue to give you the favorable treatments that we have given you in the past. We'll see whether anything emanates from that, whether while Trump is in China, we may get some form of resolution associated with Iran. How involved will China get? Point two, you traveled to Taiwan, Buck. And so you know of the intense severity, complexity of the relationship between Taiwan and China and the United States, what the United States is willing to see. We've had this strategic ambiguity policy as to what we would do if China invaded Taiwan for a long time. So those are the two things. And maybe will Jimmy Lai, this goes directly with the show because we talked to Jimmy Lai's son, will he be released from a Hong Kong prison for effectively standing up for basic human rights around the world? That is kind of my big picture take. What are you expecting? What are you paying attention to as this Chinese state visit begins?
2: Well, Xi Jinping has elevated Taiwan to the absolute top of the agenda. And he's trying to use what he wants when it comes to Taiwan as a primary bargaining piece against what Trump wants, which is a whole range of things on the U.S. side when it comes to trade. One of the reasons why, of course, Trump went with all these mega CEOs, if you will, some of the biggest and most powerful CEOs, really the biggest and most powerful CEOs in many cases in the world. So it's worth noting that we signed, and as you mentioned, Clay, I went to really so that going forward, I knew China would be a big issue. I went to Taiwan with Steve Yates, by the way, who will be with us tomorrow to talk about the first run through, if you will, of these Xi Jinping talks. But when we were there, the Taiwanese are incredibly concerned about even signaling from Trump that somehow Taiwan is on the menu, if you will, that there could be enough daylight between America, Japan, very important ally as well in this whole issue, and Taiwan, that the Chinese think that now is the time. Now it's go time. So the leverage that we have, I might note, is just to continue essentially status quo. Trump approved an $11 billion arms package for Taiwan. So we are selling them stuff, advanced munitions, and the Taiwanese are ramping up. I think, Clay, they're going to spend 5% of GDP on defense this year. That's a lot, everybody, right? You think about what the NATO requirement is, I think 2%, which none of those countries hit. 5% is a sizable chunk of GDP for a country that, let's remember, just wants to stay doing exactly what it's doing. It has no offensive intent whatsoever. So all of that is defensive. It doesn't have bases all over the world. It's not trying to invade a neighbor. It just wants to be left alone. It wants to make sure the quills on the porcupine are long enough and sharp enough that the Chinese dragon does not decide it's lunchtime. So that's a huge part of this. Trump is going to want to make sure that we get continuity on the rare earth minerals piece, because we found out, oh, wait a second, China has a lot of rare earth, and if they use that against us, that can create supply chain disruptions and problems for us. Trump wants Taiwan to offshore, Clay, a lot. And I remember I went to see the premier manufacturer of chips in Taiwan and TSMC, and it's like a country within a country.
1: Yeah.
2: Imagine an industry in a nation that is so essential and so powerful to that country and to the world that it is a strategic asset globally as well as locally. That's what TSMC is. Now, they've moved, Clay, some of their facilities into the U.S. They're building a big fabrication facility in Arizona, and TSMC walked me through a lot of what they're doing. But here's the problem, Clay. We want them to build more stuff here, of course, but they're looking at us like, and this includes even talking to the president of Taiwan about this, they're looking at us like, guys, first of all, we kind of like being the best in the world at this, just going to be honest with you, and having it on our own soil. Second of all, you can't allow China to seize this, so isn't it a good thing for us that we have this incredibly important intellectual property and strategic asset? 90% of the high-end chips, everybody. We think AI is going to change our lives, and it already is. 90% of high-end chips are made in Taiwan by TSMC. And it looks like magic when you see just versions of, like, videos of how they put all this stuff together. So, Clay, it's high stakes with Trump here in China. You know, Trump is going to say that he kicked ass and got the best deal possible. I think he'll get some good things done, but the Chinese have some bare-knuckle tactics that they're going to use here too. So it is a real showdown on trade, on economics, and on strategy.
3: Also, the Chinese have the advantage of knowing that in theory their leader is going to be in control for far more than the next 6 months. Which is, you know, when you balance out how all of these scenarios are in play, and somebody say, okay, what do you mean by that, Clay? If the midterms go against President Trump, President Trump is still in office, but in terms of being able to implement anything through the relationship with Congress, that's basically over. And so already, I think the odds of China having to do anything that's particularly beneficial to us, given their time situations, is less significant. I would just say this, too. China has begun a decline. And I do think this is significant and not receiving enough attention. By the end of this century, they are now projecting that China's population will be cut in half from what it is right now. And China's population has already begun to decline. They were supposed to catch us
1: for world's biggest economy. You remember reading all those feverish articles a decade ago about how China's progression was such that soon they would get, they're not close. And we are actually creating more of a gap between ourselves and the Chinese again. I think to a large extent, that's because President Trump stopped bending over backwards and allowing China to take advantage of us in terms of trade to such a significant extent. So China, while they have a longer range leadership certainty, they've actually got a worse overall, I would say, global trajectory than we do. And China's one of those first countries. I mean, what's the population of the world now? Yeah. 8 billion. I think if we end up continuing on these trend lines, the global population may well have already peaked. It's going to start to decline, and China's going to be a foremost proponent of that decline of overall population.
2: One thing on the demographic side, Clay, that is a bit unsettling for us is that when you have a country that has a large male population without female pairing because of China's monstrous one-child policy, when you think about this, I mean, for what is it, about 30, 40 years, they had a one-child policy, hundreds of millions of births prevented through either restriction or abortion in China. Hundreds of millions of people. And, of course, what that also meant, because the one child, people, a lot of them, chose, has to be a male. I need an heir to keep the family name going and to for economic reasons and, you know, all these different things. So you have a bulge of unmarried Chinese men in their, you know, 20s, 30s, 40s now. And what are they going to do? And this is a big problem. Now, historically, when societies have a huge surplus of unmarried men, I'm just going to say bad things happen, including wars. So that's something that I think is very concerning for us on the demographic side of things. And even with a massive drop in population, Clay, there's still over 1 billion people. So it's there, you know, it's one of these things on the China-Taiwan issue, depending on which expert I talk to, I will get, and I've talked to a lot of them, right? And depending on who even the government you talk to over there, it's all going to be fine. Status quo will continue. People need to calm down. Don't worry. Taiwan and Japan and America together will defend themselves, aptly if China does invade. There's no issue. Or Taiwan's totally screwed. It'll take a few days. China will take it. And that's the, I mean, the range of quote unquote obvious outcome here
1: from experts.
2: Yeah. Is that's what's really concerning is that I'm telling you, depending on who you talk to, China could invade and kick their asses in a few days. China would get wiped out in the strait. It's a total mess and a disaster for them. I mean, you know, and their answers. And that's why I sit here and say, if everyone is certain and they all disagree with each other, it means no one is certain. And that's where we are as Trump is sitting down with Xi Jinping to work out deals that will have implications for us here at home for sure, but also for the whole world, quite honestly. It's a big situation. It's big stuff, big stakes going on over there. And like I said, we'll cover that more here. And also our friend Steve Yates, maybe he can do part of the interview, Clay, with us in Mandarin just to show off a little bit, you know? I got to tell you, seeing that guy walk around Taiwan and just whip out perfect Chinese everywhere, because, you know, Yates is like a big white dude. You know what I'm saying? Yes. I mean, you wouldn't expect it. It was it's pretty cool. So
1: I would think for him, eavesdropping would be incredibly valuable because nobody is expecting that he's having any idea what they're saying. And he's got it mastered.
2: I will tell you that I went into a place and I was getting they do a lot of reflexology there. And as I was getting reflexology, one of the women said that my feet are weird. And it was very sad for me. He told me this because they didn't think that I would be able to understand, which, of course, I couldn't, but he could. So I have weird feet, according to the ladies in Taiwan.
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11: To the left of Kennesaw on a map, if that helps.
12: To the left of Kennesaw, okay.
11: Would that be west of Kennesaw you're trying to tell me?
13: This way I'm pointing. So.
12: Okay, this way that I'm pointing.
14: I guess east and west is very difficult for people these days. It's to the left of Kennesaw.
12: Have you ever...
14: You mean to the west?
12: Yeah. Have you ever looked at a map before? Caw, man. It's to the left of Kennesaw.
14: Can't tell you how many times I've said that to my wife. Just go south on 400, yeah. Exit, and head east. And she's like, what do you mean?
13: Exactly. She'll turn right next time.
12: That's right. And right, she'll east. Know exactly.
14: No, that would not be to the right when you're heading south.
12: No. Fine, just let it go. I won't embarrass him anymore, man. It's not time to pile on the child. You know? Sorry, man. You'll get it. You'll get it. You'll get it. It's fine. Go home, talk to your daddy.
14: I turned right like you said. No, you didn't.
12: But, yeah, go home, tell your daddy you don't know how to read that. And then tell me how to change a tire. And he's going to feel like the biggest disappointment ever.
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15: This is House Call for Health. We're in the middle of ALS Awareness Month. Amyotrophic lateral sclerosis, better known as ALS, is a progressive and fatal neurodegenerative disease with no known cure. This disease leads to the loss of control over muscles, which causes progressive weakness, difficulty breathing, and even paralysis. Health experts say many of those diagnosed with the illness typically die within 2 to 5 years after the diagnosis. According to the CDC, about 5,000 people in the U.S. are diagnosed with ALS every year, which averages to about 15 new cases daily. The disease is commonly known as Lou Gehrig's disease, after the New York Yankees player who was diagnosed with it, which ended his career in 1939. He died less than 2 years later in 1941. But the high-profile nature of his diagnosis helped spread public awareness about the rare condition. For more health news, go to foxnewshealth.com. House Call for Health, I'm Lisa Brady, Fox News.
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16: 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There are a number of other countries. 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
2: Welcome back into Clay and Buck. I just want to note that while Trump is in China right now, he's on the ground in Beijing. Meetings will be happening imminently. He does have an economic wind at his back. despite the, not sure stalemate, well, it certainly is a negotiating stalemate in Iran with the Strait of Hormuz, the economy is still humming along. And here's Trump talking about, yes, we just had 1 month of high inflation, but he says inflation overall is good and the stock market is absolutely cooking. Play 10.
17: Mr. President, you promised to bring inflation down. It's now at its highest level in 3 years. Are your policies not working? What's happening?
18: They're working incredibly. If you go back to just before the war, for the last 3 months, inflation was at 1.7%. Now, we had a choice. Let these lunatics have a nuclear weapon. If you want to do that, then you're a stupid person, and you happen to be. I mean, I know you very well. Anybody that wants them to have a nuclear weapon is a stupid person. So we said we're going to take the greatest stock market in history, and we're going to go down a little bit. And actually, that turned out to be incorrect because our stock market is now at the highest point in history.
2: Clay, Trump is still taking this position that, look, the Trump economy is so strong that he was willing to do what was necessary here, even if it meant a temporary hit to the market, which didn't really even materialize. It was very brief, and now it's higher than ever. And even if it means temporarily higher gas prices, he's taking a risk. He knows it, but he's very clear-eyed in this was a risk that he felt he had to take.
1: I think all that's true. But if the president were asking me, I would say get a resolution and get a resolution soon. And
2: yeah,
1: if you think that you need to go back in, go back in after the midterms. The timing on this again is such that I believe if you get this done before the summer really starts off, because again, remember, usually in the summer, gas prices go up naturally. So I think it's likely the case that gas prices will go up in the summer. So we need gas prices to start coming back down so that you end up, I think, lower than we were in June of 2022. Gas prices go above where they were in June of 22, which was the peak of Biden inflation. Trump is going to be in a tough spot. Republicans are going to be in a tough spot come September, October. So that would be my suggestion in general.
2: And I'm just going to say, even the most ardent Trump supporters in Congress, et cetera, Clay, they're all saying the same thing. Gas prices are high. It's going to be rough.
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3: Anthony Fauci, his top advisor, 78-year-old David Morenz, has been charged with conspiracy against the United States. He was a senior advisor to Fauci from 2006 to 2022. He did business from a private email account. Gee, that sounds a little like Hillary, too, remember? And she got away with it. He was the liaison for tips on how to evade records requests. This guy got caught emailing the following, as though he's trying to be cagey. There's no worry about their freedom of information. I can either send stuff to Tony on his private email or hand it to him at work or at his house. He's too smart to let colleagues send him stuff that could cause trouble, unquote. How about this? He said, hey, I learned from our lady over there how to make emails disappear after I'm told that before the search starts. Plus, I deleted most of those earlier emails after sending them to Gmail. I said, you know, we should always communicate on Gmail because my email at NIH is known by Freedom of Information constantly, and I need to delete anything I don't want to have to see in the New York Times. He's describing how he should start using secret emails to hide something. Oh, my God. Well, sir, Judge, I think we're ready to reveal our verdict. He, of course, oversaw the grant to NIH. Oh, here we go again with the nonprofits, these NGO things. A nonprofit Manhattan-based company called EcoHealth Alliance ended up funneling U.S. taxpayer dollars to the Wuhan Institute of Virology for bat coronavirus research. And he hid the information, he hid the link, and he did it for Fauci so they could communicate in private and not get caught.
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16: Would that be west of Kennesaw you're trying to tell me?
13: This way I'm pointing. So.
12: Okay, this way that I'm pointing.
14: I guess east and west is very difficult for people these days. It's to the left of Kennesaw.
12: Have you ever...
14: You mean to the west?
12: Yeah. Have you ever looked at a map before? Aw, man. It's to the left of Kennesaw.
14: Can't tell you how many times I've said that to my wife. Just go south on 400, yeah. Exit, and head east. And she's like, what do you mean?
13: Exactly. Tell her to turn right next time.
12: That's right. And right then she'll east. Know exactly.
14: No, that would not be to the right when you're heading south.
12: Yeah. Fine, just let it go. I won't embarrass him anymore, man. It's not time to pile on the child. You know? Sorry, man. You'll get it. You'll get it. You'll get it. It's fine. Go home, talk to your daddy.
14: I turned right like you said. No. No, you didn't.
12: But, yeah, go home and tell your daddy you don't know how to read that. And then tell me how to change a tire. And he's going to feel like the biggest disappointment ever.
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14: We just try and have the forum and ask the questions. When you send us information, emails, or anything else and say, hey, I want to know about this, I'm telling you, that goes to the front of the line of stuff we're going to ask about, because that is, let's face it, I have my own biases of stuff I want to hear about from politicians. I've got to have those go on the back burner and say, you know what, that may not be the most interesting aspect or what's going to make the decision on a vote for someone who's out there. And so when you give us that feedback, that goes to the front of the line on stuff we're going to talk about.
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2: ...with the Diggs investigative findings and CIA refusal to comply with lawful oversight, as well as how we remedy these problems. Intelligence community leaders and senior analysts downplayed the possibility that the COVID pandemic originated as a result of a lab incident. Motives are difficult to define given the scope of the Diggs review. Intentional or not, the IC's actions resulted in a cover-up, wasted resources, and a failure to properly inform policymakers. Public health policy would have been very different had the American public been made aware that a virus from a lab in China was going to serve as the foundation for an emergency use authorization mRNA products being mandated by the former administration.
3: All right. So that is one part of his beginning testimony, Buck. Here is the second part. Dr. Fauci's role, according to this CIA whistleblower, was intentional. Cut six.
2: Dr. Fauci's role in the cover-up was intentional. Dr. Fauci influenced the analytical process and findings by leveraging his position to ensure the IC consulted with a conflicted list of curated subject matter experts, public health officials, and scientists. This included some of the authors of the paper, The Proximal Origin of SARS-CoV-2, and other public health experts who have been in his orbit for the last 20-plus years. Some of the scientists were part of the Biological Sciences Experts Group, or the BSEG, an office of Director National Intelligence Advisory Body, whose members often receive considerable funding from NIAID and public health agencies. The BSEG scientists influenced National Laboratory WMD research, policy decisions, finished analysis, and other intelligence matters, creating misaligned incentives and conflicts of interest, as well as counterintelligence issues.
3: Okay, so you were in the CIA back in the day, Buck. What do you think of this individual coming forward, testifying, and obviously his belief is that Dr. Fauci influenced what the CIA determinations were going to be on COVID? Do you buy it? What's your overall take as a former CIA guy?
4: Yeah, I think it's 100% accurate. Everything that I'm hearing rings true, and then when you add to it the context of what Fauci did. And let's take a step back for a moment. The official narrative became so official, I might add, that if you said otherwise on social media, you could be banned. And as we know, social media, the internet, that's how communication is primarily happening on these issues. Certainly back and forth communication. That's how it's happening. And if you said that you thought it came from a lab, that was considered a conspiracy theory. It's a big planet, Clay, for there to be a Wuhan Institute of Virology just down the street from where a new strain of Wuhan virus pops up. This is a heck of a coincidence.
3: Yes.
4: And we all knew that from the very beginning, but here is why Fauci, and I think Fauci is, I think he's I think he's an evil person. I think he did tremendous damage to the whole world, quite honestly. I think that he was a coward and an institutionalist, and somebody who put his own reputation and sense of self above the needs of people in a health crisis. So I think he's a bad guy. I just, you know, I don't wish anything other than the justice system to look at this, meaning our justice system. I'm not indicating anything else, but, and that's obviously why we have this testimony going on Capitol Hill. I think he's a bad guy. And Clay, when you look at the, incentive here, and I'll come back to the CIA thing in a second. By the way, one of our team just said Fauci loved the power. He was addicted to the power. What could be more alluring? What could be more addictive to a lifelong bureaucrat than to be the single most important voice on a global pandemic ever in the final, let's be honest, the final stages of your life as well, right? I mean, for him to have been in this position, he had a god

0: complex.
1: Even though he was talking down here, he thought he was up there in the clouds.
0: So, I would say that Clay, the reason that he did this also was this would have undermined everything that was going to come afterwards. The origin of COVID is more than just a question of government malfeasance and cover-up. They couldn't have gotten away with mask up between bites, double mask, put a mask on in the shower, go into a department store and stand 6 feet away from people and pretend like you're not actually breathing the same air. Circles in the park to separate people from each other to show like this is what social distancing, a completely manufactured concept, a completely manufactured delusion. As we know, by the way, no one even disagrees with that. They just made it up. They go 6 feet, 3 feet, 5 feet, let's just say it's six. All made up. They couldn't have done this, Clay, if it came out very early on that they were the ones who caused the virus in the first place. So that's why it was an all hands on deck effort. And people say, oh, but the CIA analyst, could he? Here's the problem with analysis in the intelligence community. It's always, Clay, a team effort. It's a collective effort. You as an analyst never get to say, this is even showed in Zero Dark 30 when she's finally like, I'm 100% sure bin Laden's there. Like, stop being such a bunch of, you know, jerks. You basically never get to say that. It's always, this is what we say and DIA says and State Department has a different opinion. And we looked at what the Coast Guard thought about this and Coast Guard isn't sure. You know, everybody gets to weigh in. You water down the analysis to nothing. Fauci was able to just, from his little perch, squash the whole thing and say, this is what you're going to say. And that's what he did.
2: And this is what Rand Paul just tweeted, which I think does a good job of summing this up. Dr. Fauci approved the research in Wuhan. He had every reason to make sure the conclusion about the origins of COVID was not a lab leak. So he injected himself into the intelligence community's analysis. The conflict of interest could not be more obvious. And some of you are going to say, okay, we get it. We get that it happened. Democrats are not showing up for this hearing. Not one Democrat has shown up for this CIA whistleblower's testimony. Not one Democrat is asking any questions at all. I do think it matters for the historic record that we establish where COVID came from, that we establish it was partly funded by American taxpayer dollars, that we establish the so-called experts that were supposed to lead us, lied to us consistently, that you can't rebuild trust. And I think we've talked about this, Buck, but I really do believe the reason why every conspiracy theory takes root now and find such fertile soil is because there's a deep, lasting distrust of all people in the government. I mean, on both sides, 42% of Democrats think that the Butler, Pennsylvania shooting that killed Corey Campitore and came within a quarter inch of killing President Trump was staged. They think the whole thing was made up. 42%. A huge percentage of them think that the would-be assassin at the White House correspondents' dinner was completely staged. A huge percentage of them think that the would-be assassin in the West Palm Beach bushes outside of Trump's golf course was staged. They are, I think, in that soil of distrust. And by the way, there's a lot of people out there on the right who think that Israel killed Charlie Kirk. The conspiracy theories that have taken root and are so pernicious, I think, right now are all, in my mind, directly connected to so many lies that we were told about COVID. And until we have a full accounting, I don't think that America can heal in terms of trusting people in positions of power to ever be honest with us about anything. And that's kind of where we are. And so I think this hearing matters. I think that we should that's why I wanted Dr. Fauci charged. It seems like he's going to avoid being charged. I think you have pointed out for some times the actual punishment is the process of having to defend yourself. And
0: you know who actually just said the punishment is the process? Or the process is the punishment, I mean? James Comey, who we'll also talk about. I told you guys this. Some of you were mad at me. Buck, it's justice. They're finally going to get Comey. Comey freaking loves this. Loves it. He's on MSNBC, big martyr Comey. Oh my gosh. I know this guy.
2: He expects to get charged 3 or 4 more times. He's desperate for it. He wants it to happen.
0: He loves it. This, the book sales go up. The speaking fees go up. He's on TV again. Comey loves it. Please listen to me when I tell you these things. I know bureaucrat, okay? You know how Clay knows SEC football, like, in his bones? I know bureaucrat. I know these people. I was one of them. I get how they think. And the highest bureaucrats, whether it's a Fauci or a Comey, it's like I've read the instruction manual on all these guys. I know how they think. It's certainly true here, by the way, with Fauci. He's going to do the whole martyrdom routine as well now that this is coming out. And he, you know what he's going to say? He's just going to claim that, well, this was my assessment at the time. Stupidity, being wrong, these things cannot be punished when it comes to opinions within government, even when it's obvious that there was a cover-up, even when it's obvious that he had an incentive that he didn't disclose, Clay. That's why this is so frustrating for people. That's why they get away with this.
2: I think the lie was so ridiculous. They told us that it was racist to say that COVID came from a Chinese lab. But that it wasn't racist to say it came from a Chinese wet market. And their argument was, well, Chinese people basically just eat anything. And that's how zoonotically it transferred itself from whatever animal it was that they were claiming they shifted different animals to humans in COVID. Which sounds more racist? Chinese people eat all sorts of crazy things at their wet markets. Even animals that are extremely rare, and as a result, they get viruses that way, and this is how the global pandemic began, or in a lab, they didn't have a good enough security, and they managed to have the COVID virus escape from a Chinese lab. A lab leak theory is way, way, way less racist to me, Buck. So it's not even, their argument was actually backwards. They tried to tell us that a lab leak somehow out of China was racist, but that the wet market, if you had to rank them as like cultural, attacks, the wet market would be a culture attack.
0: Let you all know something. The wet market phenomenon was a result of communism because the Maoist policies of mass starvation that came out of their modernization campaign, Clay, was so profound that people started breeding and eating wild animals to survive.
2: Anything they could eat, basically.
0: Anything that they could get. So they started capturing pangolins. They started capturing frogs. They started capturing, you name it, hedgehogs, whatever they could. And that's where the wet market phenomenon comes from. It comes from Mao's communist policies, starving peasants to death, because communism always kills everybody if it has enough power. And then now it's actually something that's become kind of a cultural phenomenon, and the Communist Party taxes it and makes money off of it. So they don't want it to go away necessarily, although they've started to shut it down in some places. But that's the legacy. So we have wet markets because of the legacy of failed communism, I might add.
2: We will continue. We'll take your calls. We'll take your talkbacks. We're going to also dive into this latest New York Times story on Israel, which is crazy even by New York Times standards for craziness.
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6: Anthony Fauci, his top advisor, 78-year-old David Morenz, has been charged with conspiracy against the United States. He was a senior advisor to Fauci from 2006 to 2022. He did business from a private email account. Gee, that sounds a little like Hillary, too, remember? And she got away with it. He was the liaison for tips on how to evade records requests. This guy got caught emailing the following, as though he's kind of trying to be cagey. There's no worry about the freedom of information. I can either send stuff to Tony on his private email or hand it to him at work or at his house. He's too smart to let colleagues send him stuff that could cause trouble. Unquote. How about this? He said, hey, I learned from our lady over there how to make emails disappear after I'm told that before the search starts. Plus, I deleted most of those earlier emails after sending them to Gmail. I said, you know, we should always communicate on Gmail because my email at NIH is known by freedom of information constantly, and I need to delete anything I don't want to have to see in the New York Times. He's describing how he should start using secret emails to hide something. Oh, my God. Well, sir, Judge, I think we're ready to reveal our verdict. He, of course, oversaw the grant to NIH. Oh, here we go again with the nonprofits, these NGO things. A nonprofit Manhattan-based company called EcoHealth Alliance ended up funneling U.S. taxpayer dollars to the Wuhan Institute of Virology for bat coronavirus research. And he hid the information, he hid the link, and he did it for Fauci so they could communicate in private and not get caught.
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0: 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Go check it out. And there you go. So with that, let's do some calls here. Fred in Ohio wants to talk viruses. What's going on, Fred?
10: Hey, not too much here. You guys do an incredible job. Love listening to you, and you're probably the most informed guys out there on the radio, without a doubt. But I do have one problem here. You know, with all this coming out about Fauci and everything, you guys know as well as and by the way, I'm just out here in Podunk, Xenia, Ohio. I have no
0: connection, 20 seconds.
10: No mystery, nothing. You guys know that this was an intentional leak out of that lab. You know that there were protests going on in that area at that time. They intentionally let it out. They put it amongst the crowd, and those people spread it around the world on that. Well, you guys know.
0: We'll come back to this.
2: Yeah, it's a big part of the story. Next hour, was it an intentional leak? What do we think about that? Thanks to Fred in Ohio for the call. That's next. By the way, speaking of the way to go get some Crockett coffee. CrockettCoffee.com right now. 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We've got a new mushroom blend. 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We got organic. We got decaf. 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We're available in the Alamo now. Thousands and thousands of you have signed up. 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I am drinking it right now. I have Crockett coffee every day when I sit down to do this show, and I keep drinking it during the course of the day because I absolutely love it. You will too.
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15: To the left of Kennesaw on a map, is that helpful?
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17: 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So. Okay,
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18: 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It's to the left of Kennesaw.
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15: 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Have you ever looked at a map before? Oh, man. It's to the left of Kennesaw.
18: Can't tell you how many times I've said that to my wife. Just go south on 400, exit, and head east. And she's like, what is it? What do you mean?
17: 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Tell her to turn right next time.
15: That's right. And right, she'll know exactly.
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15: 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I won't embarrass him anymore, man. It's not time to pile on the child. You know? All right, man. You'll get it. You'll get it. It's fine. Go home, tell your daddy.
18: I turned right like you said. No, you didn't.
15: But, go home, tell your daddy you don't know how to read that. And then tell me how to change a tire. And he's going to feel like the biggest disappointment ever.
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19: This is a Fox News alert. I'm Deborah Valentine. A primary runoff election in Louisiana after candidates failed to reach at least 50% of the vote in Saturday's Senate primary with a Trump-backed candidate unseating a Republican incumbent. Fox's Chanley Painter.
20: Trump-backed Congresswoman Julia Letlow and State Treasurer John Fleming got the most votes and will face off in the runoff on June 27th. Incumbent Bill Cassidy finished third, ending his bid for re-election. Under Louisiana's election rules, only the top two candidates advanced to the runoff. The result marks a major political defeat for Cassidy. He faced backlash from many Republicans after voting to convict President Trump in his second impeachment trial following the January 6th attack on the U.S. Capitol. He also broke with President Trump on key issues. Trump attacked Cassidy on Truth Social, calling him a disloyal disaster.
1: On the Democratic side, Jamie Davis has advanced to the runoff election June 27th. An Iraqi national charged with allegedly carrying out at least 18 terror attacks against U.S. and Israeli groups overseas.
21: Still an ongoing investigation, but there are a lot of serious charges here. The DOJ says it's not a matter of if these terror attacks were going to happen in the United States, but a matter of when. And the feds believe it could have happened any day. Now, 32-year-old Mohammed al-Saadi is facing federal charges, and more arrests could be coming because the feds don't think he was acting alone. Investigators tell us this. He was the senior commander of an Iranian-backed terror group involved in nearly 20 attacks that were either being planned or had already happened, including the attempted murder of two Jewish men in the UK. This happened earlier this month. Police there say a Somali-born British citizen pulled out a knife and stabbed two guys in London, two Jewish men. The wild arrest was caught on body camera.
1: That's Fox's Alexis McAdams reporting from New York City. 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
1: Russian President Vladimir Putin will meet with Chinese leader Xi Jinping on a two-day visit to Beijing next week. Here's Fox's Jane Fergus with details.
26: The Kremlin announcing the trip less than 24 hours after President Trump finished his own state visit to China, saying in a statement that Putin's trip, planned for May 19th and 20th, had already been scheduled to coincide with the 25th anniversary of the 2001 Sino-Russian Treaty of Friendship. The two leaders are expected to discuss bilateral relations as well as key international and regional issues and economic cooperation. Jane Fergus, Fox News.
1: The DOJ is seeking the death penalty in the 2025 murder of two Israeli embassy staffers. Fox's Madeline Rivera is in Washington with details.
27: Federal prosecutors say the suspect, Elias Rodriguez, was motivated by hate and political bias. Authorities say he planned extensively for this attack, flying to D.C. from Chicago with his gun. Investigators say surveillance video showed Rodriguez shooting 26-year-old Sarah Milgram and 30-year-old Yaron Lashinsky after they left a young diplomat's reception at the Capitol Jewish Museum. As Milgram tried to crawl away, Rodriguez allegedly approached her and shot more rounds. Court papers say Rodriguez then went inside the museum. He displayed a red keffiyeh and said, "I did it for Palestine, I did it for Gaza." And as police officers removed him from the building, he called out, "Free Palestine."
1: Rodriguez has pleaded not guilty. Venezuela's government said today it deported Alex Saab, a business owner pardoned by President Biden as part of a prisoner swap to the U.S., to face judicial charges. The Colombian-born business owner may be asked to testify against former Venezuelan leader Nicolas Maduro. Maduro is awaiting trial on drug charges in Manhattan. I'm Deborah Valentine. This is Fox News.
28: This is House Call for Health. 8,500 steps a day could help prevent regaining weight following a period of dieting. Researchers looked at data from nearly 4,000 people who took part in multiple trials focused on weight loss and maintenance. People who increased their steps to that magic 8,500 steps a day during their weight loss phase and kept up the steps afterwards had a higher success rate of keeping the weight off in the long term. These participants lost around 9 pounds on average over an 8-month period and maintained most of that weight loss in the next 10 months. On the other hand, the control groups did not receive any treatment and were dieting on their own, averaging around 7,200 steps a day. They did not drop any pounds. The findings are scheduled to be presented at the European Congress on Obesity in Istanbul this week. And they appear in the International Journal of Environmental Research and Public Health. For more health news, go to foxnewshealth.com. House call for health. I'm Lisa Brady, Fox News.

0: Listen as Clay Travis and Buck Sexton recap another week of exposing hypocrisy and fight to protect our freedom. This is Clay Travis and Buck Sexton. Sound off.
1: Second hour of Clay and Buck kicks off right now. We are going to talk about the recently released report on what happened on October 7th, because this is a true compilation of all of the evidence that what Hamas did wasn't just a terrorist attack. It wasn't just a war crime. It was truly crimes against humanity and our most basic decency. And this should be a part of any discussion about Israel and its actions in Gaza. Because we'll get into all this. And also Nicholas Kristof, the New York Times writer, who I've always thought is a smug, slimy, and vile propagandist. I do not respect him or his work. He just carries the water for the left in every way that he can, any time that he can, and he wraps himself in caring about women and the underprivileged and the dispossessed, but really, he just is like might as well just be a Soros operative. He put something out there on the same day that this report came out that we should discuss, and it's preposterous, but it's really a blood libel too. It's meant to be so incendiary as to distract us from what is true and what has really happened there. Clay, I did want to return us for a second because we had a caller a moment ago, and I thought people would want us to at least handle this assertion. First of all, he has great taste in radio. He was saying, yes. Fabulous job. The two most well-informed people that he listens to on the radio. So this is a man of high IQ and exceptional taste. So I wanted to respect our caller's key point here beyond him saying very true and very, very wise things about this program. He said that it was an intentional release. I am not... I'm 100% that the virus came from the Wuhan lab. And just to be clear, I was one of those people very early on, but I was also somebody who thought we should reopen and just go about our lives and try to just give as much care to the elderly as we could by Easter of 2020. That's who I was on all this. Easter of 2020. I was like, yeah. And I also thought masks were stupid the entire time because it made no sense. So I'm that guy, just to give a little bit of my, bona fides there. Okay. I'm the, and you know, Clay, we still have, I know you had Berenson on Monday. We still respect, some people seem to have forgotten about the role that Alex played in all that, Alex Berenson. We still have a tremendous amount of respect for what he did because he provided a lot of the necessary data analysis for us to fight back against the madness at a time when there were very few people willing to do that. Okay. That's all one way of saying, I don't understand why it would have been released intentionally by China or by looking at it purely from motivation, why would they do that? Do you see? I think it was, by the way, a super contagious virus accidentally leaking from a lab in China. I mean, that doesn't even seem like a stretch at all, right? This stuff is, they're made to be communicable. It's made to be something that goes quickly from person to person in the air. You can't see it, right? Do you think it was intentional? I'm open to being persuaded on this. I don't understand why they would have done that. It affected China just like it affected all the rest of us.
2: Yeah. I think of everything probabilistically like this. I think there is a world where some malactor could have intentionally decided, hey, I want this to go out there. I want there to be intentionally a negative outcome, from this leaking. So I wouldn't discount that. I don't see a direct benefit of why China would have intentionally leaked it unless, and again, this, I understand why so many people go down conspiracy rabbit holes, Buck, because when the conspiracy ends up being right as often as it was during COVID, then I understand why there's a deep suspicion, and a susceptibility for conspiracies to spread. The only real argument I've seen that would make any sense is that China wanted to undercut Trump. The United States was roaring in February and January of 2020. Trump was coming into his full fruition economically. I think Trump, if COVID never happens, I think Trump wins re-election easily. and that somehow China decided we're going to disrupt the entire world and we're going to intentionally leak COVID into the global economy. I don't find that to be likely. But if it were going to be an argument of it being an intentional lab leak, that's the only real motivation that I could see made sense from a Chinese perspective. But I think the most likely outcome is it leaked, and then they covered it up, and Fauci completely panicked because he knew that American tax dollars had been used to help fund the gain-of-function research, and that they immediately tried to put in the code red. This is to kill this story. This is where Fauci, to your point, Buck, not only do I think he was a malignant force inside of government, he was the highest paid and one of the longest tenured figures in all of our government. And so he
1: Which
2: knew,
1: is highly suspicious. Just to tell you this right now, when you are the single most overpaid federal government employee, something's up. Like, I just don't trust you. I don't care who you are. Okay. When you're making more than double what the president makes and you're not, he wasn't even that. People always think he was the head clay of NIH or the CDC. He was the head of NIAID, which was like a subunit of NIH. How is this guy the highest paid guy ever?
2: Some people, and you've got people who work at your place of employment, who do this, aren't really great at their jobs, but they're really good at manipulating the bureaucracy.
1: At getting that next promotion, 100%. By the way, it's Clay.
2: Next step.
1: This is a plague within the federal bureaucracy. The worst people, look at Comey, look at Brennan, look at these people, look at Fauci, look at these people that have made their way to the top of these bureaucracies. They're not smart, they're not good at their jobs, and yet they wield enormous power. The best people that I knew, with some exceptions, but the best people that I knew within the CIA, and they know this too, they all leave, and this is going to sound self-congratulatory or like, oh, I was one of them, but everyone leaves Clay 5 to 7 years in.
2: Because you just get burned out over the bureaucracy and the heft of it and how hard it is to do anything.
1: Yeah. After 5 years, you're like, I've done some cool stuff, but I've been ground down by the stupid bureaucracy and the idiots who run the security office here, who all they do is harass people and they never catch the actual spies. And I'm just done with it. 5 to 7 years. I can still go to grad school. I could still start a new job. I could, you know, I don't know. Some people will tell me that they've seen that in their own bureaucracies within the government, but I can tell you in the intelligence community, 100% the case.
2: What I will say, I appreciate our caller on this front. So I don't think, I think Fauci immediately knew how to manipulate the levers of government. He knew how to grease bureaucracy. Remember, he had a great deal of power over federal funds, the distribution of them to so many different organizations. And so he had manipulated all that. He had a crew that he could help cover it up. Let me just say this though. I simultaneously do not judge anyone who believes that it was an intentional leak, and I understand skepticism over it because there is so much that we were told about COVID. We can run through 20 things probably, Buck, where you and I were out there saying, I don't know, you know, like, remember we played the clip when suddenly even on the left, it was Jon Stewart who went on with Colbert. And he ridiculed the idea that this was anything other than a lab leak. And suddenly everyone in that Colbert audience who had been hectoring and lecturing all of us for saying, hey, I'm not sure the official narrative lines up. They were laughing along with Jon Stewart as he punctured the absurdity of the series of stories that they had bought, which were all untrue. And so I think that whole era, there were so many lies told that I understand why anyone would think there are additional lies being told and why there are additional story angles that we haven't gotten to the bottom of.
1: I just want to note, you know, if someone calls in, even if they're an esteemed and appreciated listener, which all of you are, and they say something that I truly think is just wrong or incorrect, we'll say so. We're not always right. I mean, we're pretty much always right, but we're not always right. But we would say, or I would say, and you would say respectively, no, I'm sorry. I think that that's wrong or that's incorrect. I'm not saying the gentleman who called in is wrong. I'm just saying I'm not there on the analysis.
2: Yeah.
1: I am open to the possibility. You know, I am absolutely there as I think everybody is that it came from that lab, obviously. I still think it's more likely than not that it was an accidental release than it was an intentional release, because the motivations to me still go for door number one and not door number two. But, you know, I'm open to being persuaded otherwise. That's where I would put that. And as for Fauci, it's just amazing when you go back and read all the propaganda about this guy early on, because I think people forget Trump had to look to this guy and look to the health bureaucracies early on with the idea that, come on, we're all on the same team here. Like, we just don't want people getting sick. We don't want things to happen that are terrible in society. This isn't a partisan moment, right? Wrong. That was, I think, one of the big misapprehensions early on. And I think that Trump, which is, I don't blame him for this. And that's why I hate this thing they do, by the way, Clay. They'll say, well, Trump shut down schools, or Trump did this. It's like, what you did in April or May of 2020 versus what was done a year later by Biden are night and day in terms yes. of the data, what we had seen, what we had been through, what we had learned, all this other stuff. And they always intentionally conflate this. Trump looked to the health bureaucracies early on when we were told that in Italy, people were all on ventilators and everyone's dying and this is so terrible and what are we going to do? And Fauci was clearly a partisan actor who at the first opportunity started to undermine and eventually betray Donald Trump. Now, people said he should have fired Fauci. Well, that would have just created that would have been the Comey martyr complex on steroids. It would have been, he got rid of the top health guy during a pandemic. So Trump was in an impossible position with that early on. I think that's a fair way to grade what was happening there. And I spoke to Trump in the Oval Office in May of 2020 about COVID mostly, also about CIA stuff, but mostly about COVID. And he said, look, we're going to let states, he wanted to let the federalist system play out where states could do things and then we could compare the data. And I think that that was a very sound approach to it early on. And yet the health bureaucrats effectively seized the narrative and seized control. And I think they helped deliver the election to Biden.
2: Two things. One, your point on deferring to federalism. There's never a time when someone could have taken over, look at what Biden did a year later, more dictatorial powers than Trump had the opportunity to take on in the spring of 2020 and the summer of 2020. And he mostly deferred to individual states and mayors. Two, this, I'm going to go back to the caller. This is the other part of the timing that I think is suspect. And this is why I said, one, if China had done it intentionally, it would be designed for Trump. The fact that it, to harm him in a political election year, the fact that COVID hit in the spring of a presidential election year was also the worst possible time for COVID to hit. By which I mean, if COVID hits in 21 after Trump has won re-election, I think there is far less insanity. If COVID hits in 22, even though it's a midterm election, far less insanity. If COVID hits in 23, far less insanity. The fact that it hit in the spring of an election year when Trump was cruising to re-election, and it led to, and I always feel like I need to put it in quotation marks, 81 million votes for Joe Biden. And even Democrats are starting to look around, even the most strident, anti-Trump Democrats, Buck, they're starting to look at that 81 million in the wake of this past election compared to Obama in 12, compared to how people voted in 16. There's no one, I think, with a functional brain that believes that Joe Biden got 81 million legal votes at this point. There's the math. It's like steroids in baseball. When you had guys who used to hit 20 home runs and then one year they hit 50 and you looked at a picture of them and you said, boy, they put a lot of muscle on in the off season. Biden 2020 was for elections what steroids was to baseball. He cheated. There's not 81 million real votes out there. Now, what exactly is that number? I think even Democrats are starting to look around. I don't think they'll get to 81 million votes in 2028.
1: And let's remind everyone
2: what
1: you just said now, Clay, I don't think it will now, but a couple of years ago, that would have gotten this bounced off of YouTube.
2: Yeah.
1: Our clip would be removed from YouTube. They removed an interview we did with the former president from YouTube.
2: Yes.
1: Over election stuff. Remember that?
2: Oh yeah, they took Rand Paul interview. YouTube took a Rand Paul interview about COVID off with us, and they took the former president of the United States. They would not allow us to post our President Trump interview.
1: This show was censored to the point where we had a sitting senator and a former and future president not allowed to say what they wanted to say. And we were pulled off the biggest platform, video platform online. Yeah. Tells you a lot.
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3: When we talk about Israel, we're not just talking about a country on a map. We're talking about a people connected to a promise.
2: Right now in Israel, families are still on edge with an ongoing ceasefire in place, knowing that missile and drone attacks can start again at any time. This isn't just a crisis, it's a call to respond.
3: For Christians, caring for the Jewish people isn't rooted in politics. It's rooted in trust in a God who keeps his word. So we don't stay distant. We step in with practical help. The International Fellowship of Christians and Jews is on the ground bringing food, caring for the vulnerable, and reminding people they're not alone. The IFCJ brings us together to help one another, Christians and Jews. In doing so, you're doing a good deed.
2: 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Born on America's darkest day of 9/11, the Tunnel of the Towers Foundation has been helping America's heroes ever since. 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
3: Robert initially served as a police officer before joining the fire department in 2001, just weeks after the 9/11 attacks. He was on the front lines of 9/11 recovery efforts.
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8: Anthony Fauci, his top advisor, 78-year-old David Morenz, has been charged with conspiracy against the United States. He was a senior advisor to Fauci from 2006 to 2022. He did business from a private email account. Gee, that sounds a little like Hillary, too, remember? And she got away with it. He was the liaison for tips on how to evade records requests. This guy got caught emailing the following as though he's trying to be cagey. There's no worry about the freedom of information. I can either send stuff to Tony on his private email or hand it to him at work or at his house. He's too smart to let colleagues send him stuff that could cause trouble, unquote. How about this? He said, hey, I learned from our lady over there how to make emails disappear after I'm told that before the search starts. Plus, I deleted most of those earlier emails after sending them to Gmail. I said, you know, we should always communicate on Gmail because my email at NIH is known by Freedom of Information constantly, and I need to delete anything I don't want to have to
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10: He's describing how he should start using secret emails to hide something. Oh, my God. Well, sir, Judge, I think we're ready to reveal our verdict. He, of course, oversaw the grant to NIH. Oh, here we go again with the nonprofits, these NGO things. A nonprofit Manhattan-based company called EcoHealth Alliance ended up funneling U.S. taxpayer dollars to the Wuhan Institute of Virology for bat coronavirus research. And he hid the information, he hid the link, and he did it for Fauci so they could communicate in private and not get caught.
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0: Clay, I gotta, Travis.
1: What do we think about Michael Jackson music? Did you see the most recent stuff? This is tough, buddy.
2: No, we're not canceling Michael Jackson on the show. Laura Travis would be furious. She says music's too good. He was never convicted. It's number one movie in America right now. The Michael Jackson movie. Oh yeah. Did you know they came out with a, I guess it's a biopic, right? Would be the way that it's described. And it's the number one movie in America. It's everywhere. So I don't think now R. Kelly, I don't think we should do Trapped in a Closet coming back out of, remember when he did like 40 versions of Trapped in a Closet or whatever it was back in the day. R. Kelly, I think he's still in prison, maybe for the rest of his life, but, Michael Jackson, the music is just too good. And so no, I think we got to keep playing it. My 15-year-old asked this week, he said, "Hey dad, I want to go see the new Michael Jackson movie." So I think it's the number one movie in America right now.
0: I guess maybe that's also coinciding with why there's the interest in these most recent allegations too, because it's the number one movie.
2: Oh, it has circulated back as a story, certainly because of that. I was mentioning to you off air, I'm going to go see Nate Bargatze's new movie. It's got its premiere tonight in Nashville. The most famous comedian out there, and we'll see.
0: Thank you for taking us in the like wholesome and God-loving, wonderful direction of Nate Bargatze.
2: Really good dad, really good guy, family comedy. I'm going to go see that tonight.
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7: Anthony Fauci, his top advisor, 78-year-old David Morenz, has been charged with conspiracy against the United States. He was a senior advisor to Fauci from 2006 to 2022. He did business from a private email account. Gee, that sounds a little like Hillary, too, remember? And she got away with it. He was the liaison for tips on how to evade records requests. This guy got caught emailing the following, as though he's kind of trying to be cagey. There's no worry about their freedom of information. I can either send stuff to Tony on his private email or hand it to him at work or at his house. He's too smart to let colleagues send him stuff that could cause trouble. Unquote. How about this? He said, "Hey, I learned from our lady over there how to make emails disappear after I'm told that before the search starts. Plus, I deleted most of those earlier emails after sending them to Gmail." I said, "You know, we should always communicate on Gmail because my email at NIH is known by Freedom of Information constantly, and I need to delete anything I don't want to have to see in the New York Times." He's describing how he should start using secret emails to hide something. Oh, my God. Well, sir, Judge, I think we're ready to reveal our verdict. He, of course, oversaw the grant to NIH. Oh, here we go again with the nonprofits, these NGO things. A nonprofit Manhattan-based company called EcoHealth Alliance ended up funneling U.S. taxpayer dollars to the Wuhan Institute of Virology for bat coronavirus research. And he hid the information, he hid the link, and he did it for Fauci so they could communicate in private and not get caught.
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9: To the left of Kennesaw, okay.
8: Would that be west of Kennesaw you're trying to tell me?
10: This way I'm pointing. So. Okay,
9: this way that I'm pointing.
11: I guess east and west is very difficult for people these days. It's to the left of Kennesaw.
8: Have you ever...
11: You mean to the west?
8: Yeah. Have you ever looked at a map before? God, man. It's to the left of Kennesaw.
11: Can't tell you how many times I've said that to my wife. Just go south on 400, yeah. Exit, and head east. And she's like, what is... What do you mean?
10: Exactly. Tell her to turn right next time.
8: That's right.
9: And right, she'll know exactly.
11: No, that would not be to the right when you're heading south.
9: No. Fine, just let it go. I don't want to embarrass him anymore, man. It's not time to pile on the child. You know?
8: Sorry, man. You'll get it. You'll get it. You'll get it. It's fine. Go home, talk to your daddy.
11: I turned right like you said.
8: No.
11: No, you didn't.
8: But, go home and tell your daddy you don't know how to read that. And then tell me how to change a tire. And he's going to feel like the biggest disappointment ever.
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12: In an election year, many people ask which polls I trust. So let me share some basic guidelines. Arguably, the most important thing is look for polls that use probability-based or random sampling. That gives the best chance the results reflect the broader population, whether the sample is all adults or a list of registered voters, and whether interviewing is on the phone, online, or by mail, or a combination of those, you want a truly random sample. You should easily be able to find that information. If you can't, don't trust the results. That's how important transparency is. Transparency applies to things like the dates the survey was conducted, how many people were interviewed, the margin of error, what questions were asked, and who sponsored the research. Is it nonpartisan? All those things matter. Even then, not all polls are equal. Finally, avoid opt-in or self-select online polls. Those are just for entertainment. I'm Dana Blanton, and that's your Poll Parade.
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1: Welcome back in, Clay Travis, Buck Sexton Show. We are expecting to be joined by the leading candidate to become the next governor of Florida, Byron Donalds. He is making contact with the team coming up here in a bit. We can mention that so far, Buck, in terms of the redistricting story, which is a big part of what is going on with Florida, where they've redistricted and now they think they're going to have 24 Republican seats compared to 20 before. So they've added 4 Republican seats. That the state of Florida, as Ron DeSantis' 8-year tenure is coming up on its close, got redistricting done. Tennessee has redistricted.

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1: That did not occur. I think what we did was right in the state of Florida. Also, look at the decision in the Louisiana case from the Supreme Court ending racial gerrymandering in the United States of America, because yes, racial discrimination, no matter what reason, is unconstitutional and should be illegal and not allowed. That's a fact. And so we're very happy with what the governor and the legislature were able to get done. I think to broader redistricting, I think you see Hakeem Jeffries is now out saying that they're now going to go to blue states and they want the blue states to gerrymander even further. And by the way, let's be clear. Blue states have been gerrymandering for politics way longer than red states have. Way longer. New York's maps, the state of Massachusetts does not have any Republicans in it whatsoever. You can go to Illinois, where they basically strip mine Chicago to make the suburbs blue districts because they use Chicago's Democrat base to make a bunch of other seats go away. California's been doing this for a long time. So only when Republicans say, okay, enough's enough, we're going to start doing what you do. Now they're upset and now they're going to go further. But we're going to win anyway, and that's just the way it's going to be.
2: Joy Reid called you a house pet of the Republican Party. I'm reading directly from her quote. I want to let you respond to it. She said, he lets white men pat him on the head in the United States House of Representatives. You represent, by the way, I think, a majority white district in South Florida. You, I believe, are going to be the next governor of the state of Florida. People of all different races are going to vote for you as part of that. What was your reaction when you saw what she said about you? And I'm sure she's not the only one saying things like that about you as this campaign rolls on.
1: Well, I think that's one of the reasons she doesn't even have her show anymore, because one, she's never really been that entertaining. Two, she's not really that good at her job. And so she has to resort to these type of tropes in order to get attention. I find it to really be disgusting. And, you know, it is what it is. As far as I'm concerned, I'm going to keep doing my job. And what I stand for are free markets, free enterprise, secure borders, common sense, you know, protecting girls in their sports, making sure that we protect the puberty of young kids, and in having a sensible economic system where whether you're black or you're white or you're Hispanic, you have an opportunity to build the American dream for yourself. That's what I support, and that's what the people who have voted for me in the past support. And let's be very clear, that's what the vast majority of Americans support, whether they're a Republican or a Democrat. What Joy Reid does is what too many Democrats have been doing for far too long. They play these racial games, these racial politics, to use the paths of America to try to keep political power. And I think it's disgusting. I think people are over it. They just want common sense solutions for the issues facing America. And, you know, Joy doesn't come with any solutions, so she has to do this kind of craziness. So I don't really care about her. It is what it is. Look, I'm sitting here in my office. One thing I know is that if you're doing something right, people take shots at you. That's just the way it is.
3: Appreciate you being with us, Byron. It's Buck, Florida residents. One of the migration that has helped turn your state. I know you're a Florida guy through and through, but we have now taken it to a 1.4, 1.5 million Republican registration advantage. So the American migrants from elsewhere to Florida have helped make this place nice and bright red. You are the likeliest, based on all the polls, to take over as governor for Governor DeSantis. To borrow from Clay's world a little bit, this would be like being the coach who takes over after Bear Bryant retires or something, right, Clay? Bear Bryant was very good. Isn't he the
2: very
3: best?
2: Good back in the day, yes.
3: Yes, one of the best coaches. That's the only SEC football coach I could think of. You're going to be taking over for this coach, and you're going to have a state that the rest of red America, whether they're a blue state or a red state, is looking to for a lot of leadership. Now, I'm not trying to, you know, say you got a lot of pressure here, big shoes and all that. I think you know that, Byron, but what is top of the agenda? I mean, there's the continuation of what's happening now in Florida, which it sounds like you and currently Governor DeSantis are aligned on the big issues. But what is top of your agenda to keep Florida in this position where it's just leading the way?

0: on fiscal governance, on bringing people here who want business to thrive, who want, you know, all these things? Like, what's the top of the list for you?
1: Well, first, you know, Governor DeSantis has done a great job leading our state. He's to be commended for all his work the last 7.5 years. But I think what's top of mind for me is efficiency. We, you know, everybody saw the mess in Minnesota. We're starting to hear more and more reports about the different places where federal money and state money is being misspent, misallocated, or there's outright fraud. I think the future of not just Florida governance, but really in the entire country, is using every tool possible to weed out a fraud, to weed out wasted money. Like, we have to make sure that services are being provided, but we just can't waste taxpayer money. The other thing is modernizing a lot of our internal operations. Like, government built today and moving forward has to move at the speed of business, not at the speed of government, because time's money. Time is money and money is expensive. And so we want to be a very efficient government, make sure that we're doing the necessary checks that we have to do, but we're going to be efficient with people's time, with people's resources, and I believe that's going to continue to have Florida be the best state in the country, built on the foundation being left to us by Governor DeSantis of, you know, law and order, common sense, conservative policies that allow a society to thrive. We're going to just build on that and make sure our state is even more efficient than it has been in the past.
0: There's a huge Cuban population, as you well know, in South Florida, but really all over the state. We've got to figure out what to do with Cuba now that Venezuela has largely been liberated from the Maduro regime. What do you think should happen with Cuba?
1: I think we need a free Cuba. I want to see the regime go away. I want to see it fall. I think it's time for Diaz Canal to go. We want to see a Cuba that respects property rights, respects religious liberty, economic liberty, personal liberties, free speech. We want to see the political prisoners that they still have released. And we think these things are possible, especially with the work that President Trump and Secretary Rubio are doing. We think these things are possible, and a free Cuba will have a friend in Florida. But it's got to be free. It's got to respect individual liberty, and there will be a friend for them in Florida.
0: Let me ask you this. If the president of the United States, the commander-in-chief, Byron, who I know you know and has endorsed you, and so this isn't really a far cry from what may happen or what might have happened, if you're with him at Mar-a-Lago or the White House, or I guess these days it would be Bedminster, and he said, you know, Byron, we have a plan, very similar with Maduro, where we could send in a Tier 1 unit, whether it's Delta or the SEALs, and we could take into custody a few of the top leaders of the Cuba communist regime and make them face justice for a whole range of things here in the U.S. Would you tell them to give the go order?
1: Yes, I would. Look, let's be very clear about what's happening 90 miles off the coast of Florida. You have a communist dictatorship that's been in place since the 60s. Which has been an ally to our enemies on the world stage, and that is a fact. And so I think it's time for the regime to fall. I do.
0: What would you tell President Trump, and you may have already talked with him about it, he is, what is it, 1:45, I think, in the morning right now in Beijing. He's landed in China for the state visit. What do you expect to come out of that state visit? What do you hope we get out of it?
1: Well, I mean, look, a couple of things. One, obviously, the president is working through to finalize whatever deals we need to get done with the Chinese. Two, what's kind of looming in the background is this conflict with Iran. And I think that obviously because of the Strait of Hormuz being in the position that it's in, which is raising global oil prices, I think that definitely is in the interest of the Chinese to be able to get resolved as quickly as we can. And we need to make sure that they don't have a nuclear weapon. I think the one thing that's been so misleading from the press, you know, they keep saying, oh, the president doesn't have a goal in what's happening with Iran. And that's not true. He's been clear from the beginning. They cannot have nuclear weapons, period. End of story, full stop. And so I think that potentially with what happens in Beijing over the next couple of days, we might be able to get a solution on that front as well. And I think that'll be good when it comes to not just global security, but obviously global oil markets.
0: Byron Donalds, running for governor, Congressman Donalds, appreciate you being with us here, sir. Best of luck to you. We'll talk to you again soon.
1: Listen, thanks, guys. Appreciate you. Take it easy.
2: I think he's going to win, and I think he's going to do a good job. 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We're going to let everybody talk to you who's running for office when we have one candidate on, unlike The View. 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
4: Anthony Fauci, his top advisor, 78-year-old David Morenz, has been charged with conspiracy against the United States. He was a senior advisor to Fauci from 2006 to 2022. He did business from a private email account. Gee, that sounds a little like Hillary, too, remember? And she got away with it. He was the liaison for tips on how to evade records requests. This guy got caught emailing the following, as though he's kind of trying to be cagey. There's no worry about their freedom of information. I can either send stuff to Tony on his private email or hand it to him at work or at his house. He's too smart to let colleagues send him stuff that could cause trouble. Unquote. How about this? He said, hey, I learned from our lady over there how to make emails disappear after I'm told that before the search starts. Plus, I deleted most of those earlier emails after sending them to Gmail. I said, you know, we should always communicate on Gmail because my email at NIH is known by Freedom of Information constantly, and I need to delete anything I don't want to have to see in the New York Times. He's describing how he should start using secret emails to hide something. Oh, my God. Well, sir, Judge, I think we're ready to reveal our verdict. He, of course, oversaw the grant to NIH. Oh, here we go again with the nonprofits, these NGO things. A nonprofit Manhattan-based company called EcoHealth Alliance ended up funneling U.S. taxpayer dollars to the Wuhan Institute of Virology for bat coronavirus research. And he hid the information, he hid the link, and he did it for Fauci so they could communicate in private and not get caught.
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1: Welcome back in, Clay Travis, Buck Sexton Show. All right, I wanted to mention this because I know that many of you were following this case. I don't remember if we talked about it that much, but in South Carolina, the Alex Murdaugh double murder conviction has been overturned. He's going to get a new trial. And some of you are like, I don't care about this story at all. The numbers on this thing were through the roof. Again, he was convicted of double murder, killing his wife and one of his kids, right? If I remember correctly, the team in New York can correct me if I'm wrong on that. I believe that was, and there was a whole sordid family history of the Murdaugh family in South Carolina, potentially getting away with a variety of different alleged crimes. The evidence that was allowed to be introduced at his trial should not have been some of the evidence, some of the individuals. I haven't done a big read on this. This is me just reading the headlines. Some of you are going to be insanely well-versed in this because you have followed this case very much. I do know, Buck, was it Netflix that had the crazy popular Murdaugh family documentary that was one of the top most watched shows that they've had out? I think it was Netflix.
2: Did you see the documentary?
1: I think I did. I think Laura and I watched it.
2: It's very, very dark, very macabre.
1: Yes.
2: Very demonic of a documentary. But I just say there's one scene where like the son, who is obviously a brat, like shoves aside his girlfriend and is like, your dad's not even man enough to make enough money so your mom could stay home. And then he proceeded to like hit the boat full throttle and ram them into a bridge. Do you remember this?
1: I mean, that story was, the whole family and all of the sordid shenanigans that they were allegedly involved in, another trial. So this is, remember the, the Weinstein case in New York? All of that got tossed, right? All of the convictions because they put improper testimony into the record. Why do I bring this up? These are big screw-ups for high-profile cases to get the entire thing tossed. The South Carolina Supreme Court, again, has ruled that he has to get a new double murder trial. Same thing happened with Harvey Weinstein. I believe it was in New York, right, where they tossed all the convictions that he got in New York?
2: I'm going to say it did play. Yeah, they tossed some of the Harvey Weinstein New York convictions. But, Clay, they did play into, I think, a bit of the lack. You know, here, if you know the sheriff in South Carolina, you can just get away. You know, a lot of the coastal people really enjoyed the Murdaugh story because it was playing to a stereotype of like in the deep South, you can get away with anything if your family is connected. And, you know, so that was part of, I think, why it was such a frenzy.
1: It was a little bit of the Midnight in the Garden of Good and Evil, where you have a unique location that also ties in with the murder mystery. I was out to dinner last night. We were having a conversation. The true crime podcast audience is truly overwhelming. And they now do all these crime con events. And I think the true crime world is even more popular than it ever has been in the past. And so that case, again, the South Carolina Supreme Court, tying it in politically, if they are willing in New York to overturn the conviction of Harvey Weinstein, if they are willing in South Carolina to overturn the conviction of Murdaugh, I think those are two guys that did commit crimes. I still believe, Buck, that eventually in New York, we're going to get an overturning of all of the convictions that happened of President Trump related to bookkeeping shenanigans that was prosecuted by Alvin Bragg. And I do think that's going to happen at some point in the years ahead. When we come back, awful story in the New York Times about Israel we'll discuss.
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11: To the left of Kennesaw on a map, is that helpful?
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11: Would that be west of Kennesaw you're trying to tell me?
13: This way I'm pointing. So.
12: Okay, this way that I'm pointing.
14: East and west is very difficult for people these days. It's to the left of Kennesaw.
11: Have you ever...
14: You mean to the west?
11: Yeah. Have you ever looked at a map before? Caw, man. It's to the left of Kennesaw.
14: Can't tell you how many times I've said that to my wife. Just go south on 400,
11: yeah.
14: Exit, and head east. And she's like, what do you mean?
13: Exactly. Tell her to turn right next time.
11: That's right.
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11: Yeah. Fine, just let it go. I won't embarrass him anymore, man. It's not time to pile on the child. You know? Sorry, man. You'll get it. You'll get it. You'll get it. It's fine. Go home, tell your daddy.
14: I turned right like you said. No, you didn't.
11: But, go home and tell your daddy you don't know how to read that. And then tell me how to change a tire. And he's going to feel like the biggest disappointment ever.
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15: Louisiana voters weigh in. I'm Chris DeMeo, Fox News. Louisiana voters deciding their candidates for U.S. Senate on Saturday. The seat, which is currently held by incumbent Senator Bill Cassidy, was up for grabs. Julia Letlow, who's backed by President Trump, and State Treasurer John Fleming have advanced to a runoff, which will take place in June.
16: Trump-backed Congresswoman Julia Letlow and State Treasurer John Fleming got the most votes and will face off in the runoff on June 27th. Incumbent Bill Cassidy finished third, ending his bid for re-election. Under Louisiana's election rules, only the top two candidates advanced to the runoff. The result marks a major political defeat for Cassidy. He faced backlash from many Republicans after voting to convict President Trump in his second impeachment trial following the January 6th attack on the U.S. Capitol. He also broke with President Trump on key issues. Trump attacked Cassidy on Truth Social, calling him a disloyal disaster.
15: That's Fox's Chanley Painter reporting. Well, several ISIS leaders killed in Nigeria during a joint operation between U.S. and Nigerian forces.
17: The U.S. military says this was a joint operation between U.S. forces and armed forces in Nigeria to target and kill several members of ISIS. The U.S. military's Africa Command releasing footage and calling ISIS leader Abu Bilal al-Manuki the most active terrorist in the world, saying that he had a history of helping plan attacks and abductions. Officials tell Fox that all service members who were involved in this strike did make it back safely. President Trump made the initial announcement on Truth Social, writing, al-Manuki, second in command of ISIS globally, thought he could hide reside in Africa, but little did he know we had sources who kept us informed on what he was doing.
15: Fox's Alex Hogan at the White House. The Nigerian president thanked President Trump and claimed that the strike was an example of the cooperation between both countries. 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
15: The World Health Organization declares a global health emergency over Ebola outbreaks in Congo and Uganda, with over 300 suspected cases and 88 deaths. President Trump unveiling a new website to help mothers and future mothers across America. Fox's Jared Halpern has more from the White House.
30: On Mother's Day, the administration launched the website moms.gov to help support expecting women and their families. Information on adoption assistance, pregnancy support, nutrition tips, and mental health resources are all available on the site. President Trump also highlighting how his administration is enacting groundbreaking child care reforms to improve federal child care programs.
31: These reforms will give states more flexible, lower costs, increase options, and empower parents to choose what care works best for them.
30: Critics say the president's cuts to Medicaid and the Affordable Care Act forced hospitals and maternity wards to close across the country, especially in rural areas.
15: As Fox's Jared Halpern. Meantime, a lawsuit claims Netflix is addictive and that it steals data from its customers.
32: Texas Attorney General Ken Paxton is suing Netflix, claiming the company is using its platform to steal data from its users and specifically designed the app to be addictive. Netflix CEO Ted Sarandos tells Fox those allegations aren't true.
33: Do we make great television? Yes. Guilty. Do we make it artificially addictive? Absolutely not.
32: Sarandos did say Netflix catered to customer desire in its early days by not advertising and releasing all its original programming episodes at the same time, effectively creating the binge-watching phenomenon. The legal action follows rulings against other big tech companies like Facebook and YouTube, which are both found guilty of violating consumer protection laws in separate lawsuits.
15: Fox's Madeline Rivera. Alex Smalley holds the lead after three rounds at the PGA Championship. Final round is Sunday. I'm Chris DeMeo. This is Fox News.
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34: With 6 months until voters pick their congressional representative, we've been tracking the national mood, and our Fox News poll finds a close race for the House. A year ago, Democrats were favored by 7 percentage points. Now, it's a 5-point edge within the margin of sampling error. If the election were today, 52% of voters say they'd back the Democratic candidate in their district, 47% the Republican. That difference comes from greater enthusiasm on the left. By an 8-point margin, more Democrats than Republicans say they feel extremely motivated to vote this year. It's important to remember, while a lead on the generic House ballot question reflects a national preference, House seats are decided district by district. So a party's advantage in the polls doesn't directly translate into winning seats, especially these days with so few competitive districts. I'm Dana Blanton. That's your Poll Parade.

0: Listen as Clay Travis and Buck Sexton recap another week of exposing hypocrisy and fight to protect our freedom. This is Clay Travis and Buck Sexton. Sound off.
1: Welcome back in hour number three, Clay and Buck Show. Just kind of rehashing is probably the wrong word.
2: Rehashing.
1: Rehashing or recapitulating would be another way to say it. What we have been discussing so far, Trump has arrived in Beijing for the big Chinese state visit. We've talked about what might happen as it pertains to Iran and also to Taiwan. We have talked about the COVID testimony that was taking place with a CIA whistleblower in front of Rand Paul, and many other stories that are out there, including the Alec Murdoch double murder conviction being overturned, which a lot of people care about that as well. We still got other things we want to get into, including the latest on the LA mayor's race. And this is a crazy story. California has been paying, according to Chris Rufo, they paid $189 million on iPads for all inmates in California prisons. Yeah, that's crazy. 90,000 of them all got brand new iPads paid for with taxpayer dollars in California. But we shall return to that. By the way, Byron Donalds, who I think, and I bet Buck would also co-sign on this, is likely to be the next governor of the state of Florida, was just on with us in the last hour as well. But there's a huge story that has gotten a great deal of attention from the New York Times, and it's going to be graphic, so it's hard to have a conversation about this story without it being graphic. Basically, accusing Israel of training dogs to rape prisoners. This is, I mean, sounds crazy, but this is Nick Kristof at the New York Times has got a big piece that is up. Buck, you have been teeing off on it. I'll let you dive into the particulars of that, those accusations. But I went to Israel and I toured the kibbutzes. I toured the Nova Music Festival. I toured so many of the sites where Hamas terrorists raped and murdered innocent people who happened to be Jewish, not even all Jews. Right? Just innocent people who had gone to this music festival, innocent people living in these kibbutzes, kids, women, children were targeted. I saw still bloodstains, awful, violent, predatorial behavior on behalf of Hamas, which we 100% know occurred. I met people who were eyewitnesses and walked me through exactly what happened. Producer Allie was there. She was recording a lot of this stuff. We shared videos, footage from all of it. And at some point in time, and it really is, Buck, a crazy pivot, October 7, 2023 happened. And then they managed to create a narrative that somehow, instead of being innocent when they were attacked, which is 100% true, that somehow Israel was the predator and the bad guy, and a lot of people who should know better have been continuing to spread those, well, I think you called it blood libel, basically. Mm-hmm. Okay, so what is the latest, and any questions you have about the sites and experiences that I had with people who were victimized, I'm happy to talk about. But the New York Times is now saying basically that Israel has been engaged in this awful venal behavior, including training dogs to rape Palestinians.
2: So a few things. First of all, coming from a counterterrorism center background at a time when the CIA was the preeminent agency in hunting down and killing the barbarians of Al-Qaeda, the Christians and Jews, which is what they would always call any Americans or allies, using horrific torture on us in prison is a constant. They say this all the time. They lie about this all the time because you have to understand, even if it's not believed in the West, and in this case, unfortunately, some people do believe the idiocy put forward by Nicholas Kristof, remember that their intended audience is often other Muslim males who are angry and disaffected and want an excuse to join up with Al-Qaeda or to join up with Hamas or whatever it may be. So they create this lie of the brutalization that happens. And specifically in this case, the dogs raping inmates at the direction of the Israelis. And keep in mind, people would say, well, Buck, what about Abu Ghraib? Yeah, Donald Rumsfeld offered his resignation when that came out. That was a huge, huge deal, huge problem. And in fact, led to a lot of insurgents killing a lot of Americans in Iraq, specifically because of their outrage of Abu Ghraib. Now, by the way, Abu Ghraib was just another day in Saddam's prisons for decades. And, you know, in fact, far less than what happened in Saddam's prisons. But I won't get into the difference between the civilizational standards that America and Israel are held to and the abject barbarism that Middle Eastern Muslim states engage in on a day-to-day basis. And no one seems to care. There's no real pushback on it. But Clay, something that's important to note about the release of that Nicholas Kristof report was that it was the same day as a 300-page report on exactly what you saw. The 300-page report was, and I was up late last night reading it, reading the actual report, which is why I was also tweeting about it, Sexual Terror Unveiled, the Untold Atrocities of October 7th against Hostages in Captivity. And unlike the not just thinly sourced, but obtusely sourced, meaning there no person should believe the nonsense Nicholas Kristof put forward based on the sourcing, this is heavily sourced with video and eyewitness testimony, hundreds of them, hours and hours of footage, hours and hours of live testimony from people who were there, who saw this. And the acts that these Hamas Palestinian terrorists engaged in against Israel, and I think this is what people have to really take a moment here to understand. This was not a thing that happened because it was fog of war, spur of the moment, some guys got out of line. It was the deliberate policy by the government of Gaza, which is Hamas, the deliberate pre-planned policy to mutilate, rape, murder, torture as many people inside of Israel as possible, to light their genitals on fire, to gouge out their eyes, to shoot out their eyes, and to shoot off their genitals so that their bodies could not be buried with any sense of family closure and dignity. To do everything possible to be as sadistic and barbaric as possible as a tool of policy. Clay, they weren't going to defeat Israel with this attack and they knew it. They weren't going to destroy the Jewish state with this and they knew it. It was just bile, rage, sadism. It was, we hate Jews and we're going to show you the extent of that demonic hatred. And people have to understand that that is what happened on October 7th. It wasn't, oh, they do things, we do things. They sometimes go over the line, we sometimes go over the line. The government, the elected government of Gaza chose to do this, planned to do this, had husbands watch their wives raped before they were murdered. They videotaped this. They bragged about this. They spoke in glowing terms about the mutilations they were doing, Clay. There is no doubt about the extent to which these Hamas animals visited this kind of violence upon the Israeli people. And now I have people going saying, well, look what happened to Gaza. Look what happened to Gaza. War is hell, and Hamas brought war upon Gaza. It is their fault. The Israelis were in absolutely no position to be told, sit back and take this. Go to the UN. We'll figure out a better way. If this had happened to me, if I was an Israeli, I would absolutely demand of my government that we hunt down and kill every person involved, not just in perpetrating these acts, but in planning them and in supporting them. And if that means that there are going to be buildings that blow up that have innocent people inside because Hamas is hiding behind them, I'm sorry, war is hell. Hamas brought the war to Gaza. A lot of people on our side have forgotten about this.
3: I think all that's really well said. If you want to take it outside of Israel, imagine that a group of terrorists came across the southern border from Mexico and raped and murdered 1,200 innocent people, Americans, in Texas. What would we do?
2: I think we might nuke Tijuana tomorrow and not lose a moment's sleep, honestly.
3: We would obliterate the people who did that to us, and all of you would say that is the right choice. Let me go a little bit further on this too, Buck. I think that there is a targeted, intentional, highly paid campaign to try and distract from what happened on October 7th. And I'll give you an example. I think there are people that want to blame Israel that are being shoved in front of a lot of people on social media through paid campaigns. And I see it in my own household. I was talking with my kids recently. One of them had a bunch of their friends over. I don't even think I told you this, Buck, or maybe I did. I can't even remember. I know I didn't say it on the air. And they were asking me questions. They used to see Charlie Kirk videos all the time when they were on TikTok and they are on, Instagram reels. Now they get Nick Fuentes all the time. So Charlie Kirk gets murdered, and then a lot of young people in America start to see this guy that I don't think has a very big audience in general, and his videos are everywhere. I think it's a calculated, paid attempt to try and make Israel the bad guy, and I think they're going after young people in particular who are susceptible and persuadable. And I think you've seen it happen on college campuses. I think it is one of the great flaws of the world in which we live that algorithms can be rigged and that you can start to see things that are fundamentally untrue. And if you look, ages, young men and young women think, many of them do, that Hamas is the victim here. Older Americans are not susceptible in the same way, I don't think, to manipulation on this issue. I wish everybody that is listening to us right now could go to Israel and see the kibbutzes and see the Nova Music Festival like we did and see and read and meet the survivors and hear from the families of those that were murdered. One of the things that I worry about now as a dad is much of America seems to have lost the ability to distinguish between good and evil. And that's why I think, take it outside of Israel. Just leave Israel off on the side because they're freighted aspects of that. I like the analogy of what would we do to a terror group in Mexico? What would we do to a cartel if they crossed our southern border and they murdered 1,200 Americans and they kidnapped 200 of our people? Would any of you say, oh, well, you know, the real victim here, it's the Mexican cartel that killed 1,200 innocent people, raped, murdered them, kidnapped 250 of them? Would any of you say, boy, that Mexican cartel, they're really getting treated rough. They're the real victims here. Oh, they're having issues getting food. Or would you say they created this situation? War is hell. I think that first person to say it, that Sherman, at least the one that I think gets the most attention for saying war is hell in America anyway. I'm sure it's been said by other people before, but war is hell. And when you create hell, when you start a war, I don't want to hear whining when you get your ass kicked by people who were the innocent victims of that war. And I think you can go back to 9/11. There are a lot, Buck, of innocent people that died in our immediate response to 9/11. That stinks. I wish that there was never an innocent person who died in war. But when you murder innocent people, a civilized society responds and makes it clear that we're not going to stand for that anymore. And I just think there's a lot of people, and by the way, a lot of people on the right that have lost the script and lost the ability to distinguish between good and evil. And that is alarming going forward. Because if you can't distinguish between good and evil, as you well know, Buck, and as the vast majority of this audience knows, you can be led anywhere. And I think there's a lot of young people being led astray. And I think it's an intentional, algorithmic campaign to try and hide the truth from them about October 7th and the response. We'll take your calls, talkbacks. By the way, none of us get paid. You're getting paid by so-and-so. I have never taken a dollar from a foreign organization, to my knowledge, in my life. And there's not a lot of people in media that can say that. We don't get paid to have opinions. There are some people who do. Most of those people are actually ripping Israel.
4: You and I have both actually
2: 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That's how we roll.
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10: Anthony Fauci, his top advisor, 78-year-old David Morenz, has been charged with conspiracy against the United States. He was a senior advisor to Fauci from 2006 to 2022. He did business from a private email account. Gee, that sounds a little like Hillary, too, remember? And she got away with it. He was the liaison for tips on how to evade records requests. This guy got caught emailing the following. So he's kind of trying to be cagey. There's no worry about their freedom of information. I can either send stuff to Tony on his private email or hand it to him at work or at his house. He's too smart to let colleagues send him stuff that could cause trouble. Unquote. How about this? He said, "Hey, I learned from our lady over there how to make emails disappear after I'm told that before the search starts. Plus, I deleted most of those earlier emails after sending them to Gmail. I said, you know, we should always communicate on Gmail because my email at NIH is known by Freedom of Information constantly, and I need to delete anything I don't want to have to see in the New York Times." He's describing how he should start using secret emails to hide something. Oh, my God. Well, sir, Judge, I think we're ready to reveal our verdict. He, of course, oversaw the grant to NIH Oh, here we go again with the nonprofits, these NGO things. A nonprofit Manhattan-based company called EcoHealth Alliance ended up funneling U.S. taxpayer dollars to the Wuhan Institute of Virology for bat coronavirus research. And he hid the information, he hid the link, and he did it for Fauci so they could communicate in private and not get caught.
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0: Welcome back in to Clay and Buck. Let's take some talk facts and get some of your calls as well here. This is G. Tom in Tennessee. Listens on WLAC. Play it.
1: Buck, 100%, brother. Way to put it out there on the line. I'm so tired of so many people keeping their mouth shut about what Hamas actually did to Israel. Just like you said, if anybody experienced that, you would be like the Punisher going out there to get them. Good job, guys. Keep it up.
0: Thanks, Tom. Totally true. That Hamas could not have acted in a way that was more inhumane, evil, and disgusting. And every single one of them who are a part of it and planned it should die. A lot of them have, but any of them who are still out there, we should hunt them down and kill them. So, yes, sir.
2: They spent years holding hundreds of people hostage. Again, I just take it outside of Israel because people have freighted opinions one way or the other about Israel and about Palestine and Hamas and like whatever, Arabs, Israel, Israelis, the relationship between Muslims and Jews. What would we do if we had 1,200 innocent Americans killed by a Mexican group, a cartel of some sort, and they also kidnapped 200 Americans? We would rain down holy hell on them.
0: And I, of course we would, because that would be the right thing to do.
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4: Anthony Fauci, his top advisor, 78-year-old David Morenz, has been charged with conspiracy against the United States. He was a senior advisor to Fauci from 2006 to 2022. He did business from a private email account. Gee, that sounds a little like Hillary, too, remember? And she got away with it. He was the liaison for tips on how to evade records requests. This guy got caught emailing the following as though he's kind of trying to be cagey. There's no worry about the freedom of information. I can either send stuff to Tony on his private email or hand it to him at work or at his house. He's too smart to let colleagues send him stuff that could cause trouble. Unquote. How about this? He said, hey, I learned from our lady over there how to make emails disappear after I'm told that before the search starts. Plus, I deleted most of those earlier emails after sending them to Gmail. I said, you know, we should always communicate on Gmail because my email at NIH is known by Freedom of Information constantly, and I need to delete anything I don't want to have to see in the New York Times. He's describing how he should start using secret emails to hide something. Oh, my God. Well, sir, Judge, I think we're ready to reveal our verdict. He, of course, oversaw the grant to NIH. Oh, here we go again with the nonprofits, these NGO things. A nonprofit Manhattan-based company called EcoHealth Alliance ended up funneling U.S. taxpayer dollars to the Wuhan Institute of Virology for bat coronavirus research. And he hid the information, he hid the link, and he did it for Fauci so they could communicate in private and not get caught.
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7: To the left of Kennesaw on a map, if that helps.
8: To the left of Kennesaw, okay.
7: Would that be west of Kennesaw, you're trying to tell me?
9: This way I'm pointing. So.
8: Okay, this way that I'm pointing.
10: I guess east and west is very difficult for people these days. It's to the left of Kennesaw.
7: Have you ever...
10: You mean to the west?
7: Yeah. Have you ever looked at a map before?
11: car, man. It's to the left of Kennesaw.
10: Can't tell you how many times I've said that to my wife. Just go south on 400, yeah. Exit, and head east. And she's like, what is? What do you mean?
9: Exactly. Tell them to turn right next time.
11: That's right.
2: And right, she'll know exactly.
10: No, that would not be to the right when you're heading south.
11: No. Fine, just let it go. I won't embarrass him anymore, man. It's not time to pile on the child. You know? Sorry, man. You'll get it. You'll get it. You'll get it. It's fine. Go home, tell your daddy.
10: I turned right like you said. No, you didn't.
11: But, yeah, go home and tell your daddy. You don't know how to read that. And then tell me how to change a tire, and he's going to feel like the biggest disappointment ever.
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13: I'm Bill Hemmer, and these are the most impactful moments in American history. Controversial at large, but revered by the black community, Malcolm X became a civil rights icon due to his articulation of African-American struggles and his unapologetic advocacy for black empowerment. Though once a spokesman for the Nation of Islam, Malcolm X had grown disillusioned with the organization's leadership and evolved his own views on race before ultimately parting ways from the group. On February 21st, 1965, Malcolm X stood before a crowd at Harlem's Audubon Ballroom. Then, shots echoed, onlookers screamed. Malcolm X was killed by three men, all members of the Nation of Islam. The assassination did not kill his message, nor did it silence his voice. In death, Malcolm X was immortalized as a symbol of pride and radical courage for generations to come. I'm Bill Hemmer, Fox News.
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2: Talking to Greg Dozal here on the Morning Extra. I would put everything that we talked about under the umbrella of the moment in history that we are in, which I think is that we are in a fight to save Western civilization. 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There are countries that want to overthrow the West. It's not just China. There are a number of other countries. 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I think that we save Georgia by saving the American dream right here.
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1: Welcome back in, Clay Travis, Buck Sexton Show. As we are rolling through the Wednesday edition of the program, there is a press conference going on right now that I am watching with Vice President J.D. Vance, with Dr. Oz, and others. They have announced a fraud task force, a new crackdown that is going to be coming, that is being led by J.D. Vance. It comes on the heels of substantial fraud that has been uncovered in Minnesota, California, Ohio. It really feels to me, Buck, like a monstrous percentage of our healthcare spending is fraudulent in nature. Just off the charts, these home health aides, when you look at the number of employees that exist in New York and the money that the government is paying, oftentimes for someone who couldn't physically be able to do the job, these autism centers that I've seen the reports on. Again, I think the original sin here is the government having gotten aggressively involved in healthcare. Nobody has any idea what healthcare costs. Nobody has any idea what medical treatments actually are necessary when a volume-based business is going to run you through

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1: I do to be healthier. I'm cautiously optimistic that we're going to be moving into a new era where people's own health is going to be better able to be directly treated, and everybody's going to be better off.
2: This is where I advocate for everyone to use AI, and I understand every time you type in anything health-related into these various platforms, whether I use Grok, some people use Gemini, some people, you know, all these Claude, all these different things. They'll always say this is not health advice because they don't want to get sued. This is not health advice. I'm not a doctor. Consult your doctor. By the way, I actually agree with that as the guiding principle, but use these things as a tool so you understand more. And then when you actually sit down with your doctor or when you have a consult with your doctor, you are so much more squared away about what your blood work tells you, because you can get all these questions out there first and the AI models will come back with real detail telling you about things. And you know, it's also, by the way, you can put a photo of yourself into AI. I have not done this, but I have friends who have done this who are professional bodybuilders down here in Miami, and it will tell you about the proportionality of, you know, your musculature in your arms versus your legs, your body fat percentage. You can do the amount of data that you have access to now that pertains to your overall health and wellness is just leaps and bounds ahead of what it was even 10 or 20 years ago. So I have uploaded my, blood, you know, for annual checkup purposes and stuff. I've uploaded my blood work into Grok, and then I've asked detailed questions and then gone to my doctor and been like, hey, so is this, you mentioned this, is this really, and you can learn so much, and then your questions for the expert are better. I will also tell you, although the experts won't like this, sometimes you'll catch that the expert was actually kind of a little off on something. Doctors don't like this. They don't like Dr. Google. I know. I've experienced it too, but all you care about is your own health, and you have to be, Clay, this is one of the reasons why, no one will talk about this, but it's true, why Medicaid fails so miserably, is that a lot of people who are on Medicaid are thinking that the system is going to make them healthy, not understanding that you have to navigate that system and bring knowledge to what is going on. If you just show up when things are broken in your body and say, ow, this hurts, fix me, yeah, sometimes they can do that. But a lot of the time, it's going to be much more of a long-term issue, a long-term fix. You have to find the right specialist. You have to find the right modality of treatment. And this is why people think having a healthcare card, whether it's from the government or a private company, is healthcare, you know, having health insurance is healthcare. It's not. Healthcare is an active process, and artificial intelligence makes it far more possible for us to be our best advocates for all of this stuff. So that's, you know, that's my TED talk on that today for all of you. But I'm telling you,
3: no,
2: it's
3: that's
2: true.
3: Speaking of fraud, which is what they're having the press conference about right now, Chris Rufo reports, Buck, California spent nearly, this is going to get a lot of you seriously angry in California, and I think this ties in with why Steve Hilton's campaign, why Spencer Pratt's campaign, Hilton for governor, Pratt for Los Angeles mayor, is sort of catching fire with a lot of different people out there. California spent, Buck, nearly $189 million to give every prisoner a free iPad. Rufo says, we interviewed a dozen death row inmates who told us prisoners are using the tablets to watch porn, engage in X-rated chats, and groom minors on the outside. 90,000 iPads the state of California purchased to give every prisoner behind bars a brand new free iPad. I mean, can you imagine? I mean, this is where your tax dollars are going in California. And I just listened to Karen Bass. We had this audio pulled. Karen Bass is upset that AI videos that are pro Spencer Pratt as

0: the LA mayor's race is underway. She says that she's really upset about them. Can we play that cut?
1: What's worrying me now is that his social media is now taking on a violent turn. And that worries me. Because when you do that, and when your messages are so hateful, or when you demonize people, then you do provoke people who are unstable. And you can jeopardize people's safety.
2: You mean like the throwing of the tomatoes?
1: Well, the throwing of the tomatoes, which look like blood, or drowning me and the governor in a reservoir. But there's also other violent scenes. And so I've noticed that that it's taking on a violent trend.
0: Okay, so this, I do believe, is going to be a huge test for California. Next month, you guys are going to be voting, if you're listening to us in California. You're going to be voting in the mayor's race. You're going to be voting in the governor's race. It's probably not a surprise. Spencer Pratt did so well in the LA mayor debate that the other two primary candidates have refused to debate anymore. I mean,
3: yeah.
0: You know you did well and that it went well for your campaign when both of the other two candidates say, yeah, we're not going to do this anymore. And I think, again, it just comes back to, are people in LA frustrated enough? Are people in California frustrated enough to potentially leave the Democrat tribe and be willing to take a chance on someone like Steve Hilton, on someone like Spencer Pratt? I think it's a legitimate question about how exactly this is going to shake out. This is one of the primaries that I'm most excited to see what the results are, because I have the sense that people in California are fed up. I have a lot of good friends in LA and they are fed up. When I talk with them, they are very fed up. Talk to skeptical that anything good.
3: I like your optimism here, but I got to tell you, it's amazing the resilience, the enduring quality of lib lunacy in the real hubs of the greater New York City area, Los Angeles. These people are so deeply entrenched that telling them things that facing up to how wrong they've been on crime, on climate change, on tax policy, on anything. It's like telling somebody who's been an ardent believer their whole lives there's no God. I mean, they can't process. They can't even begin to understand, like, the basis for their wrongness, because it's so unmooring to them. So this is Clay, you know, because I speak from the perspective of somebody who grew up around a lot of these libs in New York. I do not understand how any – people ask me, how is it that you grew up in – speaking to me, how do you grow up in New York City and you're so right-wing? And, I mean, I've been asked that question so many times, more times than I could even begin to count. And I always want to say to them, I don't know how anyone else could grow up in New York City, experience life day to day in that city. What happens when Democrats get their way? What happens when Republicans can get their way by and large and not be right wing? I don't understand how it's possible for somebody, if they actually believe in safety, rule of law, clean streets, all these things. The conservative stuff always is good and works, and the liberal stuff makes you feel good until you realize that the crazy homeless people are hitting old ladies over the head with hammers for the 100th time. That's it. So I don't know, and WOR listeners know what I'm talking about, how these psycho libs don't get the memo. They can't figure this out. It's been decades.
0: It's why a woman who said that she got shoved down the stairs, but she didn't want to prosecute because she was afraid about mass incarceration.
3: That is encapsulated exactly what I'm saying.
0: I think it's a perfect analogy. And then what happens? An innocent 76-year-old gets killed because the guy did to him the same thing that he did to the woman. And I was talking about this last night, at dinner, and then had a couple of drinks afterwards. I think there is a way, and I could be totally wrong on this. I want you guys to think about it. We hear so much about, that lady thought she was being empathetic, right? She thought that by not putting this guy in prison, she also said she didn't want another black guy to be put in jail. I would bet that she was a white woman, liberal, college educated white woman, who thought she was being kind by not prosecuting that guy and putting him in prison. What if you redirect the empathy to the people that are actual victims of crime? that 76-year-old is dead because that woman's empathy was misdirected towards a criminal and not towards the future victims of that criminal. Can we retrain people's mind to the empathy? The emotion is powerful. I think left-wingers have been overtaken by emotional response. But if you want to be incredibly empathetic, shouldn't your empathy go to people who are completely innocent that are going to be victimized and not to the victimizer? That feels like a transition that could occur and an argument that could be made that I hear very few people making. But that situation in New York City is a perfect distillation of it. Woman gets shoved down the stairs, doesn't prosecute the guy who did it. Next time it happens, 76-year-old isn't as fortunate, he's dead because she didn't prosecute and that guy wasn't put behind bars.
3: That is the sort of epitome of the urban lib mindset. And it's like something is deeply wrong with them. And there's some way that they cannot process
0: their empathy reality. has been taken advantage of, and they think they're being good people by doing what she did. And that's what I'm saying. Like, you did the manufactured delusion. Can we manufacture sanity?
3: Why, thank you.
0: Can we manufacture sanity and still use the same empathetic desire, which I think women in particular share, generally speaking, more than men? Can we use the empathy to direct the empathy to the actual victims of crime that will occur if the bad guys are not put in prison? That to me seems like a shift that could occur if it were an argument made well. Maybe some of you can start to use that argument with people that you interact with in your own lives.
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7: Anthony Fauci, his top advisor, 78-year-old David Morenz, has been charged with conspiracy against the United States. He was a senior advisor to Fauci from 2006 to 2022. He did business from a private email account. Gee, that sounds a little like Hillary, too, remember? And she got away with it. He was the liaison for tips on how to evade records requests. This guy got caught emailing the following, as though he's kind of trying to be cagey. There's no worry about the freedom of information. I can either send stuff to Tony on his private email or hand it to him at work or at his house. He's too smart to let colleagues send him stuff that could cause trouble, unquote. How about this? He said, hey, I learned from our lady over there how to make emails disappear after I'm told that before the search starts. Plus, I deleted most of those earlier emails after sending them to Gmail. I said, you know, we should always communicate on Gmail because my email at NIH is known by freedom of information constantly, and I need to delete anything I don't want have to see in the New York Times. He's describing how he should start using secret emails to hide something. Oh, my God. Well, sir, Judge, I think we're ready to reveal our verdict. He, of course, oversaw the grant to NIH. Oh, here we go again with the nonprofits, these NGO things. A nonprofit Manhattan-based company called EcoHealth Alliance ended up funneling U.S. taxpayer dollars to the Wuhan Institute of Virology for bat coronavirus research. And he hid the information, he hid the link, and he did it for Fauci so they could communicate in private and not get caught.
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9: You had a man in Ken Kerr who was trying to discuss why they had to have tampons available to them in the restroom.
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11: You're probably right. 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
11: That's right. His man bag. It'll be his new fidget spinner.
9: That's very strange.
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0: Closing up shop here on Clay and Buck for the day, and we're going to have a lot to talk about tomorrow because Trump is in China right now. China. Capital C and a Y, I think, going in there. China.
1: I was telling you, Buck, this is maybe the first time that we've done a show since Trump 2.0 where there hasn't been a word from Trump during the entirety of our show today. He's sleeping, I presume, in Beijing right now where it's 2:53 in the morning.
2: He's like General Tso's chicken. Who would have known? It's the most delicious chicken of all chicken. The general, he's a beautiful man. That general is chicken, lightly fried, very nice sauce, beautiful sauce.
0: Are you, is General Tso for the Chinese food, is that your, for me, I could probably put away 4,000 calories of just General Tso if you let me. Like I go after
1: it. It's good. It's good. I'm a fan of the general's work.
0: Yeah, the general did great stuff.
1: To make chicken better.
0: Yeah, everyone loves the general. General Tso is, I think that's peak Chinese food. I'm just gonna say. I think General Tso, that's why he's the general. You know, he's not the lieutenant or the captain. He's the general for a reason. Top of the heap.
1: Let's get to some of these podcasts talking. People are fired up because I can't pronounce words. Mateus, I don't know if I got his name right. Of course, he has a complicated name. Mateus, I believe. Is that right? Is that how we would pronounce that? Podcast listener from California.
3: Come on, Clay, do better. It's Perfecto Mundo, like Fonzie from Happy Days.
1: I blame producer Ali because these are evidently azaleas, and I know how to pronounce azalea, and I know what that is, and instead she's giving me complicated phrases that we don't know in advance, and we all know that I can't pronounce anything that I haven't seen before, so this is all Ali's fault. I'm, again, not a blame guy, but it's Ali's fault. Let's see, do we have any other corral the talkbacks for tomorrow? We had a bunch of them. We're not going to get to a lot of them here. But we will see what happens with day one in Beijing. I'm betting that we will have a lot of news coming out of China tomorrow. And we will get to many more of your talkbacks. What do you got for the rest of the day? What are you going to do? Anything fun?
0: I'm going to drink a lot of hot tea and perhaps make some ginger tea for myself because that is my favorite of the teas. Because if you couldn't hear, I'm struggling over here. So pushing through.
1: During one of the commercial breaks, Buck's fantastic wife, Carrie, came in and said that he was being a wuss with his cold. She let you have
0: it
1: off air.
0: This is true. Wifey lights me up. Even when I push through and work through my cold, she says that I'm, quote, a whiner about it, end quote. Sad.
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9: To the left of Kennesaw on a map, if that helps.
10: To the left of Kennesaw, okay.
9: Would that be west of Kennesaw, you're trying to tell me?
11: This way I'm pointing. So.
10: Okay, this way that I'm pointing.
12: I guess east and west is very difficult for people these days. It's to the left of Kennesaw.
9: Have you ever...
12: Mean, you mean to the west?
9: Yeah. Have you ever looked at a map before? Aw, man, it's to the left of Kennesaw.
12: Can't tell you how many times I've said that to my wife. Just go south on 400, yeah. Exit, and head east. And she's like, what is? What do you mean?
11: Exactly. Tell her to turn right next time.
9: That's right. And right, she'll know exactly.
12: No, that would not be to the right. You're heading south.
9: Yeah. Fine, just let it go. I won't embarrass him anymore, man. It's not time to pile on the child. You know? Sorry, man. You'll get it. You'll get it. You'll get it. It's fine. Go home, tell your daddy.
12: I turned right like you said. No, you didn't.
9: But, yeah, go home and tell your daddy you don't know how to read that. And then tell me how to change a tire, and he's going to feel like the biggest disappointment ever.
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13: Republican incumbent ousted. I'm Deborah Valentine, Fox News. A Republican incumbent senator ousted in Saturday's primary in Louisiana after President Trump threw his support behind Representative Julia Letlow. Candidates failed to reach a 50% threshold, forcing a late June 27th runoff primary. Here's Fox's Chandley Painter.
14: Trump-backed Congresswoman Julia Letlow and State Treasurer John Fleming got the most votes and will face off in a runoff on June 27th. Incumbent Bill Cassidy finished third, ending his bid for re-election. Under Louisiana's election rules, only the top two candidates advanced to the runoff. The result marks a major political defeat for Cassidy. He faced backlash from many Republicans for voting to convict President Trump following the attack on the U.S. Capitol. The primary is being viewed as another test of Trump's influence over the Republican Party. The winner of June's runoff will enter November's general election as the early favorite in a deeply Republican Louisiana.
13: Congresswoman Letlow.
15: I'm going to make sure that our story is heard across the rest of the state. I would love to continue to earn your support and garner every vote that I possibly can. And I promise you this, I will never forget that this is not my seat. Is yours.
13: On the Democratic side, Jamie Davis has advanced. A public health emergency of international concern declared today due to more than 300 suspected Ebola cases and 88 deaths in Congo and Uganda. The director of the World Health Organization, Tedros Adhanom Ghebreyesus, said the outbreak does not meet the criteria of a pandemic emergency like COVID-19. He advised against the closure of international borders. Ebola is a highly contagious disease and can be contracted via bodily fluids. 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
13: An Iraqi national charged with allegedly carrying out at least 18 terror attacks against U.S. and Israeli groups overseas.
18: Still an ongoing investigation, but there are a lot of serious charges here. The DOJ says it's not a matter of if these terror attacks were going to happen in the United States, but a matter of when. And the feds believe it could have happened any day. Now, 32-year-old Mohammed al-Saadi is facing federal charges, and more arrests could be coming because the feds don't think he was acting alone. Investigators tell us this. He was the senior commander of an Iranian-backed terror group involved in nearly 20 attacks that were either being planned or it already happened, including the attempted murder of two Jewish men in the UK. This happened earlier this month. Police there say a Somali-born British citizen pulled out a knife and stabbed two guys in London, two Jewish men. The wild arrest was caught on body camera.
13: Fox's Alexis McAdams reporting from New York City. The war between Russia and Ukraine continues as Ukraine claims they found plans detailing targets of future Russian attacks.
19: President Zelensky said they have obtained Russian documents outlining targets for strikes in Kyiv and other Ukrainian cities, political and military facilities, including his presidential office and residence.
20: They've been hatching this plan for a long time. Now, after Iran, they've stepped up their efforts again, trying to figure out where we are and where we go.
19: Ukraine and Russia swapped 205 prisoners of war. It's the first stage of a 1,000-for-1,000 exchange. Most of them have been held in Russian captivity since 2022. President Zelensky claims Russia is looking for new soldiers by simplifying access to citizenship for people of Transnistria, a region of Moldova, because essentially a citizenship means military obligation while also staking claim to that territory.
13: Fox's Stephanie Bennett reporting from London. Venezuela's government said Saturday it deported Alex Saab to the U.S. to face judicial charges. He's a close ally of former Venezuelan leader Nicolas Maduro. I'm Deborah Valentine. This is Fox News.
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0: Listen as Clay Travis and Buck Sexton recap another week of exposing hypocrisy and fight to protect our freedom. 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
1: Welcome in, Clay Travis, Buck Sexton Show. President Trump is officially on the ground in Beijing. It is midnight in Beijing. I guess it is Thursday, early morning in Beijing. Much of the news we will find out as this state visit officially progresses. He landed, Buck, with a ton of high-powered heavyweight CEOs who were also on the trip, among them Elon Musk. The band is back together again. And many others, Jensen Huang of NVIDIA, just a huge collection of pretty, formidable leaders of, major corporations in the United States. They feted him on his arrival with a red carpet in Beijing. We will see what progresses there. I was doing a lot of reading about this visit as we, beginning it as to what might happen. And Buck, I would say there are two things that are standing out to me. We'll get to that in a moment. I'm curious what's standing out to you as the state visit begins. The first for an American president, in China since 2017 when Trump went during his first term. LA mayor's race, fireworks, a lot of drama building there as we come up on the California primary, as well as the California governor's race where the top two advance from the so-called jungle primary there. We've got COVID testimony from a CIA whistleblower in front of Senator Rand Paul. The CIA official is saying that Dr. Fauci interjected himself into the investigation from of where COVID came from, and that the CIA was prepared in 2021 to say publicly that they believe that COVID came from a Chinese lab, which it feels like at this point, Buck, everybody kind of acknowledges was what happened. But remember, it was racist to say that COVID came from a Chinese lab, according to the New York Times, for some time. And so we got a bunch of cuts from that. And I do think that is at least intriguing testimony. We also have an offer out to Senator Rand Paul to potentially join us. We'll also be going down to your home state of Florida, where Congressman Byron Donalds, who is the leading contender to be the next governor of the state of Florida, is going to join us at 1:30 Eastern. All that coming. But Buck, there are two things that stand out to me about this Chinese state visit from President Trump. One is what's going to happen with the Strait of Hormuz. China gets a huge percentage of its oil and gas via oil that transits that through there. There are reports that there have been a lot of back-channel discussions that China may be leaning on Iran, which is one of the foremost providers of oil and gas for China, and saying, guys, open up the strait or we're not going to continue to give you the favorable treatments that we have given you in the past. We'll see whether anything emanates from that, whether while Trump is in China, we may get some form of resolution associated with Iran. How involved will China get? Point two, you traveled to Taiwan, Buck. And so you know of the intense severity, complexity of the relationship between Taiwan and China and the United States, what the United States is willing to see. We've had this strategic ambiguity policy as to what we would do if China invaded Taiwan for a long time. So those are the two things. And maybe will Jimmy Lai, this goes directly with the show because we talked to Jimmy Lai's son, will he be released from a Hong Kong prison for effectively standing up for basic human rights around the world? That is kind of my big picture take. What are you expecting? What are you paying attention to as this Chinese state visit begins?
2: Well, Xi Jinping has elevated Taiwan to the absolute top of the agenda. And he's trying to use what he wants when it comes to Taiwan as a primary bargaining piece against what Trump wants, which is a whole range of things on the U.S. side when it comes to trade. One of the reasons why, of course, Trump went with all these mega CEOs, if you will, some of the biggest and most powerful CEOs, really the biggest and most powerful CEOs in many cases in the world. So it's worth noting that we signed, and as you mentioned, Clay, I went to really so that going forward, I knew China would be a big issue. I went to Taiwan with Steve Yates, by the way, who will be with us tomorrow to talk about the first run through, if you will, of these Xi Jinping talks. But when we were there, the Taiwanese are incredibly concerned about even signaling from Trump that somehow Taiwan is on the menu, if you will, that there could be enough daylight between America, Japan, very important ally as well in this whole issue, and Taiwan, that the Chinese think that now is the time. Now it's go time. So the leverage that we have, I might note, is just to continue essentially status quo. Trump approved an $11 billion arms package for Taiwan. So we are selling them stuff, advanced munitions, and the Taiwanese are ramping up. I think, Clay, they're going to spend 5% of GDP on defense this year. That's a lot, everybody, right? You think about what the NATO requirement is, I think 2%, which none of those countries hit. 5% is a sizable chunk of GDP for a country that, let's remember, just wants to stay doing exactly what it's doing. It has no offensive intent whatsoever. So all of that is defensive. It's not, it doesn't have bases all over the world. It's not trying to invade a neighbor. It just wants to be left alone. It wants to make sure the quills on the porcupine are long enough and sharp enough that the Chinese dragon does not decide it's lunchtime. So that's a huge part of this. Trump is going to want to make sure that we get continuity on the rare earth minerals piece, because we found out, oh, wait a second, China has a lot of rare earth, and if they use that against us, that can create supply chain disruptions and problems for us. Trump wants Taiwan to offshore, Clay, a lot, and I remember I went to see the premier manufacturer of chips in Taiwan, and TSMC, and it's like a country within a country.
1: Yeah.
2: Imagine an industry in a nation that is so essential and so powerful to that country and to the world that it is a strategic asset globally as well as locally. That's what TSMC is. Now, they've moved, Clay, some of their facilities into the U.S. They're building a big fabrication facility in Arizona. And TSMC walked me through a lot of what they're doing. But here's the problem, Clay. We want them to build more stuff here, of course. But they're looking at us like, and this includes even talking to the president of Taiwan about this, they're looking at us like, guys, first of all, we kind of like being the best in the world at this, just going to be honest with you, and having it on our own soil. And second of all, you can't allow China to seize this. So isn't it a good thing for us that we have this incredibly important intellectual property and strategic asset? 90% of the high-end chips, everybody. We think AI is going to change our lives, and it already is. 90% of high-end chips are made in Taiwan by TSMC. And it looks like magic when you see just versions of, like, videos of how they put all this stuff together. So, Clay, it's high stakes with Trump here in China. You know, Trump is going to say that he kicked ass and got the best deal possible. I think he'll get some good things done, but the Chinese have some bare-knuckle tactics that they're going to use here too. So it is a real showdown on trade, on economics, and on strategy.
3: Also, the Chinese have the advantage of knowing that in theory their leader is going to be in control for far more than the next 6 months. Which is, you know, when you balance out how all of these scenarios are in play, and somebody say, okay, what do you mean by that, Clay? If the midterms go against President Trump, President Trump is still in office, but in terms of being able to implement anything through the relationship with Congress, that's basically over. And so, already I think the odds of China having to do anything that's particularly beneficial to us, given their time situations, is less significant. I would just say this too. China has begun a decline. And I do think this is significant and not receiving enough attention. By the end of this century, they are now projecting that China's population will be cut in half from what it is right now. And China's population has already begun to decline. They were supposed to catch us
1: for world's biggest economy. You remember reading all those feverish articles a decade ago about how China's progression was such that soon they would get, they're not close. And we are actually creating more of a gap between ourselves and the Chinese again. I think to a large extent, that's because President Trump stopped bending over backwards and allowing China to take advantage of us in terms of trade to such a significant extent. So China, while they have a longer range leadership certainty, they've actually got a worse overall, I would say, global trajectory than we do. And China's one of those first countries. I mean, what's the population of the world now? Yeah. 8 billion. I think if we end up continuing on these trend lines, the global population may well have already peaked. It's going to start to decline, and China's going to be a foremost proponent of that decline of overall population.
2: One thing on the demographic side, Clay, that is a bit unsettling for us is that when you have a country that has a large male population without female pairing because of China's monstrous one-child policy, when you think about this, I mean, for what is it, about 30, 40 years,
1: yes,
2: they had a one-child policy. Hundreds of millions of births prevented through either restriction or abortion in China. Hundreds of millions of people. And of course, what that also meant, because the one child, people, a lot of them chose, has to be a male. I need an heir to keep the family name going and to, for economic reasons and, you know, all these different things. So you have a bulge of unmarried Chinese men in their, you know, 20s, 30s, 40s now, and what are they going to do? And this is a big problem. Now, historically, when societies have a huge surplus of unmarried men, I'm just going to say, bad things happen, including wars. So that's something that I think is very concerning for us on the demographic side of things. And even with a massive drop in population, Clay, there's still over a billion people. So it's... There, you know, it's one of these things on the China-Taiwan issue, depending on which expert I talk to, I will get, and I've talked to a lot of them, right? And depending on who even the government you talk to over there, it's all going to be fine. Status quo will continue. People need to calm down. Don't worry. Taiwan and Japan and America together will defend themselves, aptly if China does invade. There's no issue. Or Taiwan's totally screwed. It'll take a few days. China will take it. And that's the, I mean, The range of quote unquote obvious outcome here
1: from experts,
2: yeah, is that's what's really concerning, is that I'm telling you, depending on who you talk to, China could invade and kick their asses in a few days. China would get wiped out in the strait. It's a total mess and a disaster for, I mean, you know, and their answers. And that's why I sit here and say, if everyone is certain and they all disagree with each other, it means no one is certain. And that's where we are as Trump is sitting down with Xi Jinping to work out deals that will have implications for us here at home for sure, but also for the whole world, quite honestly. It's a big situation. It's big stuff, big stakes going on over there. And like I said, we'll cover that more here. And also our friend Steve Yates, maybe he can do part of the interview, Clay, with us in Mandarin just to show off a little bit. You know, I got to tell you, seeing that guy walk around Taiwan and just whip out perfect Chinese everywhere. Cause you know, Yates is like a big white dude. You know what I'm saying? Yes. I mean, you wouldn't expect it. It was, it's pretty cool. So
1: I would think for him, eavesdropping would be incredibly valuable because nobody is expecting that he's having any idea what they're saying. And he's got it mastered.
2: I will tell you that I went into a place and I was getting they do a lot of, reflexology there. And as I was getting reflexology, one of the women said that my feet are weird and it was very sad for me. He told me this. Because they didn't think that I would be able to understand, which of course I couldn't, but he could. So I have weird feet, according to the ladies in Taiwan.
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5: Anthony Fauci, his top advisor, 78-year-old David Morenz, has been charged with conspiracy against the United States. He was a senior advisor to Fauci from 2006 to 2022. He did business from a private email account. Gee, that sounds a little like Hillary, too, remember? And she got away with it. He was the liaison for tips on how to evade records requests. This guy got caught emailing the following, as though he's kind of trying to be cagey. There's no worry about their freedom of information. I can either send stuff to Tony on his private email or hand it to him at work or at his house. He's too smart to let colleagues send him stuff that could cause trouble. Unquote. How about this? He said, hey, I learned from our lady over there how to make emails disappear after I'm told that before the search starts. Plus, I deleted most of those earlier emails after sending them to Gmail. I said, you know, we should always communicate on Gmail because my email at NIH is known by Freedom of Information constantly, and I need to delete anything I don't want to have to see in the New York Times. He's describing how he should start using secret emails to hide something. Oh, my God. Well, sir, Judge, I think we're ready to reveal our verdict. He, of course, oversaw the grant to NIH. Oh, here we go again with the nonprofits, these NGO things. A nonprofit Manhattan-based company called EcoHealth Alliance ended up funneling U.S. taxpayer dollars to the Wuhan Institute of Virology for bat coronavirus research. And he hid the information, he hid the link, and he did it for Fauci so they could communicate in private and not get caught.
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2: Welcome back into Clay and Buck. I just want to note that while Trump is in China right now, he's on the ground in Beijing. Meetings will be happening imminently. He does have an economic wind at his back, despite the not sure stalemate. Well, it certainly is a negotiating stalemate in Iran with the Strait of Hormuz. The economy is still humming along. And here's Trump talking about, yes, we just had 1 month of high inflation, but he says inflation overall is good and the stock market is absolutely cooking. Play 10.
13: Mr. President, you promised to bring inflation down. It's now at its highest level in 3 years. Are your policies not working? What's happening?
14: They're working incredibly. If you go back to just before the war, for the last 3 months, inflation was at 1.7%. Now, we had a choice. Let these lunatics have a nuclear weapon. If you want to do that, then you're a stupid person, and you happen to be. I mean, I know you very well. Anybody that wants them to have a nuclear weapon is a stupid person. So we said we're going to take the greatest stock market in history, and we're going to go down a little bit. And actually, that turned out to be incorrect because our stock market is now at the highest point in history.
2: Clay, Trump is still taking this position that, look, the Trump economy is so strong that he was willing to do what was necessary here, even if it meant a temporary hit to the market, which didn't really even materialize. It was very brief, and now it's higher than ever. And even if it means temporarily higher gas prices, he's taking a risk. He knows it, but he's very clear-eyed in this was a risk that he felt he had to take.
3: I think all that's true. But if the president were asking me, I would say get a resolution and get a resolution soon. And
2: yeah,
3: if you think that you need to go back in after the midterms. The timing on this, again, is such that I believe if you get this done before the summer really starts off, because again, remember, usually in the summer, gas prices go up naturally. So I think it's likely the case that gas prices will go up in the summer. So we need gas prices to start coming back down so that you end up, I think, lower than we were in June of 2022. Gas prices go above where they were in June of 22, which was the peak of Biden inflation. Trump is going to be in a tough spot. Republicans are going to be in a tough spot come September, October. So that would be my suggestion in general.
2: And I'm just going to say, even the most ardent Trump supporters in Congress, et cetera, Clay, they're all saying the same thing. Gas prices are high. It's going to be rough.
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2: When we talk about Israel, we're not just talking about a country on a map. We're talking about a people connected to a promise.
3: Right now in Israel, families are still on edge with an ongoing ceasefire in place, knowing that missile and drone attacks can start again at any time. This isn't just a crisis. It's a call to respond.
2: For Christians, caring for the Jewish people isn't rooted in politics. 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
5: Anthony Fauci, his top advisor, 78-year-old David Morenz, has been charged with conspiracy against the United States. He was a senior advisor to Fauci from 2006 to 2022. He did business from a private email account. Gee, that sounds a little like Hillary, too, remember, and she got away with it. He was the liaison for tips on how to evade records requests. This guy got caught emailing the following, as though he's trying to be cagey. There's no worry about their freedom of information. I can either send stuff to Tony on his private email or hand it to him at work or at his house. He's too smart to let colleagues send him stuff that could cause trouble. Unquote. How about this? He said, hey, I learned from our lady over there how to make emails disappear after I'm told that before the search starts. Plus, I deleted most of those earlier emails after sending them to Gmail. I said, you know, we should always communicate on Gmail because my email at NIH is known by Freedom of Information constantly, and I need to delete anything I don't want
17: have to see in the New York Times.
18: He's describing how he should start using secret emails to hide something. Oh, my God. Well, sir, Judge, I think we're ready to reveal our verdict. He, of course, oversaw the grant to NIH. Oh, here we go again with the nonprofits, these NGO things. A nonprofit Manhattan-based company called EcoHealth Alliance ended up funneling U.S. taxpayer dollars to the Wuhan Institute of Virology for bat coronavirus research. And he hid the information, he hid the link, and he did it for Fauci so they could communicate in private and not get caught.
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21: To the left of Kennesaw, okay.
20: Would that be west of Kennesaw, you're trying to tell me?
22: This way I'm pointing. So.
21: Okay, this way that I'm pointing.
23: I guess east and west is very difficult for people these days. It's to the left of Kennesaw.
21: Have you ever...
23: You mean to the west?
21: Yeah. Have you ever looked at a map before? Aw, man. It's to the left of Kennesaw.
23: Can't tell you how many times I've said that to my wife. Just go south on 400,
21: yeah.
23: Exit, and head east. And she's like, what is... What do you mean?
22: Exactly. Tell her to turn right next time.
21: That's right.
22: And right, you'll know exactly.
23: No, that would not be to the right when you're heading south.
21: Yeah. Fine, just let it go. I won't embarrass him anymore, man. It's not time to pile on the child. You know? Sorry, man. You'll get it. You'll get it. You'll get it. It's fine. Go home, tell your daddy.
23: I turned right like you said. No. No, you didn't.
21: But, yeah, go home and tell your daddy you don't know how to read that. And then tell me how to change a tire. And he's going to feel like the biggest disappointment ever.
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24: This is House Call for Health. We're in the middle of ALS Awareness Month. Amyotrophic lateral sclerosis, better known as ALS, is a progressive and fatal neurodegenerative disease with no known cure. This disease leads to the loss of control over muscles, which causes progressive weakness, difficulty breathing, and even paralysis. Health experts say many of those diagnosed with the illness typically die within 2 to 5 years after the diagnosis. According to the CDC, about 5,000 people in the U.S. are diagnosed with ALS every year, which averages to about 15 new cases daily. The disease is commonly known as Lou Gehrig's disease, after the New York Yankees player who was diagnosed with it, which ended his career in 1939. He died less than 2 years later in 1941. But the high-profile nature of his diagnosis helps spread public awareness about the rare condition. For more health news, go to foxnewshealth.com. House Call for Health, I'm Lisa Brady, Fox News.
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25: I've been consistent on cutting taxes, cutting regulations, trying to improve our education system by giving parents more choices. 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I think the voters would rather hear about the issues.
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1: Welcome back in. Just happening on Capitol Hill, a press, not a press conference, but a hearing.
2: Can I just tell you, Clay, apparently we're playing Enter the Rand Man. Come on, dad joke, come on.
1: That's a very good dad joke. Rand Paul hearing on Capitol Hill, and it is with a CIA analyst who has said, I feel compelled to speak out as a whistleblower based on the cover-ups that I saw happening of our COVID analysis in terms of where the COVID virus likely originated. The CIA was all prepared to say it came out of a Chinese lab, and then, according to this whistleblower, Dr. Fauci got involved to try and keep that story from being disseminated widely in 2021. Remember, they said that it was racist to even consider that the COVID might have come out of a Chinese lab. Here is Cut 5. This gentleman's name, James Erdman III. Cut 5.
3: I'm here today to discuss the COVID cover-up, the national security implications associated with the Diggs investigative findings, and CIA refusal to comply with lawful oversight, as well as how we remedy these problems. Intelligence community leaders and senior analysts downplayed the possibility that the COVID pandemic originated as a result of a lab incident. Motives are difficult to define given the scope of the Diggs review. Intentional or not, the IC's actions resulted in a cover-up, wasted resources, and a failure to properly inform policymakers. Public health policy would have been very different had the American public been made aware that a virus from a lab in China

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1: Entertaining too. She's not really that good at her job, and so she has to resort to these type of tropes in order to get attention. I find it to really be disgusting, and you know, it is what it is. As far as I'm concerned, I'm gonna keep doing my job and what I stand for: free markets, free enterprise, secure borders, common sense, you know, protecting girls in their sports, making sure that we protect the puberty of young kids, and in having a sensible economic system where whether you're black or you're white or you're Hispanic, you have an opportunity to build the American dream for yourself. That's what I support, and that's what the people who have voted for me in the past support. And let's be very clear, that's what the vast majority of Americans support, whether they're a Republican or a Democrat. What Joy Reid does is what too many Democrats have been doing for far too long. They play these racial games, these racial politics, to use the paths of America to try to keep political power. And I think it's disgusting. I think people are over it. They just want common sense solutions for the issues facing America. And, you know, Joy doesn't come with any solutions, so she has to do this kind of craziness. So I don't really care about her. It is what it is. Look, I'm sitting here in my office. One thing I know is that if you're doing something right, people take shots at you. That's just the way it is.
2: Appreciate you being with us, Byron. It's Buck, Florida residents. One of the migration that has helped turn your state. I know you're a Florida guy through and through, but we have now taken it to a 1.4, 1.5 million Republican registration advantage. So the American migrants from elsewhere to Florida have helped make this place nice and bright red. You are the likeliest, based on all the polls, to take over as governor for Governor DeSantis. To borrow from Clay's world a little bit, this would be like being the coach who takes over after Bear Bryant retires or something, right? Clay, Bear Bryant was very good. Isn't he the
3: very
2: best?
3: Good back in the day? Yes.
2: Yes. One of the best coaches. I that's the only SEC football coach I could think of. You're going to be taking over for this coach, and you're going to have a state that the rest of red America, whether they're a blue state or a red state, is looking to for a lot of leadership. Now, I'm not trying to, you know, say you got a lot of pressure here, big shoes and all that. I think you know that, Byron, but what is top of the agenda? I mean, there's the continuation of what's happening now in Florida, which it sounds like you and currently Governor DeSantis are aligned on the big issues. But what is top of your agenda to keep Florida in this position where it's just leading the way on fiscal governance, on bringing people here who want business to thrive, who want all these things? Like, what's the top of the list for you?
1: Well, first, you know, Governor DeSantis has done a great job leading our state. He's to be commended for all his work the last 7.5 years. But I think what's top of mind for me is efficiency. Everybody saw the mess in Minnesota. We're starting to hear more and more reports about the different places where federal money and state money is being misspent, misallocated, or there's outright fraud. I think the future of not just Florida governance, but really in the entire country, is using every tool possible to weed out a fraud, to weed out wasted money. Like, we have to make sure that services are being provided, but we just can't waste taxpayer money. The other thing is modernizing a lot of our internal operations. Like, government built today and moving forward has to move at the speed of business, not at the speed of government, because time's money. Time is money, and money is expensive. And so we want to be a very efficient government, make sure that we're doing the necessary checks that we have to do, but we're going to be efficient with people's time, with people's resources, and I believe that's going to continue to have Florida be the best state in the country, built on the foundation being left to us by Governor DeSantis of, you know, law and order, common sense, conservative policies that allow a society to thrive. We're going to just build on that and make sure our state is even more efficient than it has been in the past.
3: There's a huge Cuban population, as you well know, in South Florida, but really all over the state. We've got to figure out what to do with Cuba now that Venezuela has largely been liberated from the Maduro regime. What do you think should happen with Cuba?
1: I think we need a free Cuba. I want to see the regime go away. I want to see it fall. I think it's time for Díaz-Canel to go. We want to see a Cuba that respects property rights, respects

0: religious liberty, economic liberty, personal liberties, free speech. We want to see the political prisoners that they still have released. And we think these things are possible, especially with the work that President Trump and Secretary Rubio are doing. We think these things are possible, and a free Cuba will have a friend in Florida. But it's got to be free. It's got to respect individual liberty, and there will be a friend for them in Florida.
1: Let me ask you this. If the president of the United States, the commander-in-chief, Byron, who I know you know and has endorsed you, and so this isn't really a far cry from what may happen or what might have happened, if you're with him at Mar-a-Lago or the White House, or I guess these days it would be Bedminster, he said, you know, Byron, we have a plan very similar with Maduro where we could send in a tier one unit, whether it's Delta or the SEALs, and we could take into custody a few of the top leaders of the Cuba communist regime and make them face justice for a whole range of things here in the U.S. Would you tell them to give the go order?
0: Yes, I would. Look, let's be very clear about what's happening 90 miles off the coast of Florida. You have a communist dictatorship that's been in place since the 60s, which has been an ally to our enemies on the globe, on the world stage, and that is a fact. And so I think it's time for the regime to fall. I do.
2: What would you tell President Trump, and you may have already talked with him about it, he is, what is it, 1:45, I think, in the morning right now in Beijing. He's landed in China for the state visit. What do you expect to come out of that state visit? What do you hope we get out of it?
0: Well, I mean, look, a couple of things. One, obviously, the president is working through to finalize whatever deals we need to get done with the Chinese. Two, what's kind of looming in the background is this conflict with Iran. And I think that obviously because of the Strait of Hormuz being in the position that it's in, which is raising global oil prices, I think that definitely is in the interest of the Chinese to be able to get resolved as quickly as we can. And we need to make sure that they don't have a nuclear weapon. I think the one thing that's been so misleading from the press, you know, they keep saying, oh, the president doesn't have a goal in what's happening with Iran. And it's just not true. He's been clear from the beginning. They cannot have nuclear weapons, period. End of story, full stop. And so I think that potentially with what happens in Beijing over the next couple of days, we might be able to get a solution on that front as well. And I think that'll be good when it comes to not just global security, but obviously global oil markets.
1: Byron Donalds, running for governor, Congressman Donalds, appreciate you being with us here, sir. Best of luck to you. We'll talk to you again soon.
0: Listen, thanks, guys. Appreciate you. Take it easy.
2: I think he's going to win, and I think he's going to do a good job. But we're going to, because we, unlike The View, allow people to make the case of why you should vote for them. We're making it as clear and transparent as we can be. We're going to let everybody talk to you who's running for office when we have one candidate on, unlike The View. You can pay attention to that going forward.
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4: Anthony Fauci, his top advisor, 78-year-old David Morenz, has been charged with conspiracy against the United States. He was a senior advisor to Fauci from 2006 to 2022. He did business from a private email account. Gee, that sounds a little like Hillary, too, remember, and she got away with it. He was the liaison for tips on how to evade records requests. This guy got caught emailing the following as though he's kind of trying to be cagey. There's no worry about the freedom of information. I can either send stuff to Tony on his private email or hand it to him at work or at his house. He's too smart to let colleagues send him stuff that could cause trouble. Unquote. How about this? He said, hey, I learned from our lady over there how to make emails disappear after I'm told that before the search starts. Plus, I deleted most of those earlier emails after sending them to Gmail. I said, you know, we should always communicate on Gmail because my email at NIH is known by Freedom of Information constantly, and I need to delete anything I don't want to have to see in the New York Times. He's describing how he should start using secret emails to hide something. Oh, my God. Well, sir, Judge, I think we're ready to reveal our verdict. He, of course, oversaw the grant to NIH. Oh, here we go again with the nonprofits, these NGO things. A nonprofit Manhattan-based company called EcoHealth Alliance ended up funneling U.S. taxpayer dollars to the Wuhan Institute of Virology for bat coronavirus research. And he hid the information, he hid the link, and he did it for Fauci so they could communicate in private and not get caught.
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1: Welcome back in, Clay Travis, Buck Sexton Show. I wanted to mention this because I know that many of you were following this case. I don't remember if we talked about it that much, but in South Carolina, the Alex Murdaugh double murder conviction has been overturned. He's going to get a new trial. And some of you are like, I don't care about this story at all. The numbers on this thing were through the roof. Again, he was convicted of double murder, killing his wife and one of his kids, right? If I remember correctly, the team in New York can correct me if I'm wrong on that. I believe that was, and there was a whole sordid family history of the Murdaugh family in South Carolina, potentially getting away with a variety of different alleged crimes. The evidence that was allowed to be introduced at his trial should not have been some of the evidence, some of the individuals. I haven't done a big read on this. This is me just reading the headlines. Some of you are going to be insanely well-versed in this because you have followed this case very much. I do know, Buck, was it Netflix that had the crazy popular Murdaugh family documentary that was one of the top most watched shows that they've had out? I think it was Netflix.
2: Did you see the documentary?
1: I think I did. I think Laura and I watched it.
2: I remember. Sorry. It's very, very dark, very macabre.
1: Yes.
2: Very, you know, demonic of a documentary. But I'll just say there's one scene where like the son, who is obviously a brat, like shoves aside his girlfriend and is like, your dad's not even man enough to make enough money so your mom could stay home. And then he proceeded to like hit the boat full throttle and ran them into a bridge. Do you remember this?
1: I mean, that story was, the whole family and all of the sordid shenanigans that they were allegedly involved in, another trial. So this is, remember the, the Weinstein case in New York? All of that got tossed, right? All of the convictions because they put improper testimony into the record. Why do I bring this up? These are big screw-ups for high-profile cases to get the entire thing tossed. The South Carolina Supreme Court, again, has ruled that he has to get a new double murder trial. Same thing happened with Harvey Weinstein. I believe it was in New York, right, where they tossed all the convictions that he got in New York?
2: I'm going to say it did play. Yeah, they tossed some of the Harvey Weinstein New York convictions. But, Clay, they did play into, I think, a bit of the lack. You know, here, if you know the sheriff in South Carolina, you can just get away. You know, also a lot of the coastal people really enjoyed the Murdaugh story because it was playing to a stereotype of like in the deep South, you can get away with anything if your family is connected. And, you know, so that was part of, I think, why it was such a frenzy.
1: It was a little bit of the Midnight in the Garden of Good and Evil, where you have a unique location that also ties in with the murder mystery. I was out to dinner last night. We were having a conversation. The true crime podcast audience is truly overwhelming. And they now do all these crime con events. And I think the true crime world is even more popular than it ever has been in the past. And so that case, again, the South Carolina Supreme Court, tying it in politically, if they are willing in New York to overturn the conviction of Harvey Weinstein, if they are willing in South Carolina to overturn the conviction of Murdaugh, I think those are two guys that did commit crimes. I still believe, Buck, that eventually in New York, we're going to get an overturning of all of the convictions that happened of President Trump related to bookkeeping shenanigans that was prosecuted by Alvin Bragg. And I do think that's going to happen at some point in the years ahead. When we come back, awful story in the New York Times about Israel we'll discuss.
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15: It is Sunday, the 17th of May, 2026. I am Greg Jordan, and this is Community Focus. The views expressed on this broadcast are not necessarily those of WCNN, WFOMN, or WIFN. I thank you for joining me this Sunday morning. Allow me to begin this week's broadcast by acknowledging the passing of two of Atlanta's titans, media mogul Ted Turner and former Atlanta Braves manager, Hall of Famer Bobby Cox, whose statue is just a few feet from our studios here at the Battery. Their imprints on broadcasting and baseball have been monumental in making Atlanta what it is today. May is Military Appreciation Month.
16: Hello, I'm Floyd Wiley. I'm a third-generation veteran soldier. My lineage started with my grandfather, who fought in World War I, my father in World War II, and all of my daughters are fourth-generation military. And we've all deployed overseas to include their mother. So we're very proud of our family's military heritage. We recognize and appreciate all present and past military veterans. You are our national treasures and are the fabric of our nation and always have been. As a military team, you've tackled some of the most critical and crucial operations abroad, as well as homeland security operations here on our home front. And most importantly, we appreciate the sacrifices that have been made. Many military members serve among the ranks of law enforcement, not only to keep the peace in the communities across the nation, but in their additional role, they continue to fortify our national defense, and both are volunteer occupations seeking to protect and serve the citizens of our country. For a little bit of history, the U.S. military came about on June 14, 1775. During the American Revolution with our first formal fighting force, the Continental Army. The U.S. military has been the resilient common thread in our national defense and has evolved and flourished into one of the most powerful and trusted professions and organization worldwide. American soldiers, airmen, sailors, Marines, Guardians, and Coast Guard are held at the highest esteem internationally. And it's because of you, the men and women who serve and have served this nation. You represent the symbol of hope for the land of the free and the home of the brave. Also, I extend a special thanks to our military family members for their sacrifices unparalleled. To the military community, we truly appreciate all that you do for keeping us safe at home and abroad. And your continued sacrifices for our national defense initiatives, not only during this month, but every month of the year. Thank you for your service.
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19: Yeti out! 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
20: Our family gatherings are smaller because we've lost loved ones to COVID. If you have a family member who is over 60 years of age or someone with heart disease, high blood pressure, diabetes, or other chronic health conditions that put them at a greater risk for serious illness from COVID, please get up to date with the bivalent COVID vaccine. That way you and your family can celebrate the big moments together. Because COVID isn't over.
21: Health officials say many of us with underlying conditions have a higher risk of experiencing serious COVID-19 symptoms. Underlying conditions often mentioned are diseases such as cancer, heart disease, high blood pressure, and diabetes. But what about the ones with digestive disorders? Should heartburn, irritable bowel, and leaky gut also be considered underlying conditions that place us at higher risk? My next guest says that chronic digestive disorders can lower the body's store of immune resources, and if not replenished by sufficient intake and absorption of immune-building foods, the body will lack the sufficient nutrient stockpile required to manufacture an adequate immune response to viruses and other harmful invaders. She goes on further to say, digestive disorders can very often be resolved naturally through changes in diet and lifestyle. A healthy, functional digestive system will not deplete your immune resources. Rather, it will help fortify your entire immune system. Joining me in this segment of Community Focus, I have Dr. Julie Gotza. Dr. Gotza, it is a pleasure to have you on Community Focus this morning.
22: Well, hi. It's nice to be on your show. Thank you.
21: To begin our discussion, I want to throw a couple of questions at you, and then later on in the discussion, I believe we have recommendations of 10 evidence-based protocols to improve digestion naturally. My first question to you, Dr. Julie, is how does poor digestion affect the immune system?
22: Well, one of the things that happens is if your digestive system isn't working properly, you actually have to have it working the way that it's supposed to so you can break down your food and get nutrition. That sounds so very, very simple, but it actually is the truth. If you cannot break down the food in your digestive system properly, you're going to be nutrient deficient. You're going to be starving for all these things to actually fix the immune system, to get the body healthy and energetic and hormonal system working. And without that, your immune system is always at risk of the next thing that's coming through because of it.
21: I forgot to mention in the open that it is high time to socially distance ourselves from the fridge and the pantry for that matter. You don't have to admit this. I'll just go on and put myself out there. I've gained 15 pounds since the statewide stay-at-home order has been in place here in Georgia. My next question to you is, if someone's digestion is bad, how do they intake the nutrients needed to build up their digestive glands and organs.
22: The best thing that I've actually come across, I've been a doctor for 29 years, is when you give somebody a high-quality digestive enzyme, the digestive enzyme is manufactured to break down the different types of food. So if you want to get the most from your diet and everything that you're buying and preparing and eating, when you take a high-quality digestive enzyme, the one that I use is called Absorbaid, it breaks down the proteins, the carbohydrates, the fats, and every one of those food groups has nutrition that the body needs to work exactly the way it's supposed to. So it really is the most simple thing to do is to take this digestive enzyme. When you take a digestive enzyme in between your meals, there's one called Absorbaid Platinum. It actually can break down viruses and bacteria and toxins and inflammation. So if you have joint pain, you take it in between a meal and your joint pain is a lot less. Same thing with, you know, any virus and bacteria that's in the body. You take this not with a meal and your body really does exactly what it's supposed to. It's quite amazing.
21: Dr. Julie Gotz is with me in this segment of Community Focus, and we are discussing the digestive system and things that we are doing to ourselves during this pandemic that are probably counterproductive to our proper immune buildup and digestive systems. Next, Dr. Julie, what would be a few foods that really support the immune system?
22: You know, the best one that I've seen is it's protein. If protein is the number one food on your plate, then it's the most complicated of all the foods. So anytime you're eating protein, you're really feeding your cells. You're giving yourself energy. Of course, we need green steamed vegetables. Fruit is always good, but the protein and the vegetables are the number one and two. And I know we've heard this before, but if you do eat your protein first and then you have your vegetables, you don't have a lot of room left to eat the breads and the carbohydrates and the sugars. So, you know, you always start with those to start filling your body with the correct food. And then if you have room after that, you know, now fill it with the less desirable food that the body doesn't really need, because those are the things that will cause the weight to stay on and inflammation to be there and your body's metabolism to slow down. And, you know, snacking on chips when you're hungry, you're a heck of a lot better eating a hard-boiled egg.
21: I'll keep that in mind from here on out. I have nothing but Doritos and what else is in my pantry. I'll just leave that alone.
22: It's true. It definitely makes a difference.
21: How do lifestyle choices play a role in maintaining our digestive and immune health?
22: Well, the biggest thing that I've seen is, you know, people do need to keep their body moving. And when they keep their body moving, they're going to be doing just fine, because it's going to make a need for lymph to be drained, the toxins to get out of the system, and a need for nutrition to get into the body. So, you know, the other aspect to this would be, if somebody is actually changing their lifestyle, a lot of people complain about taking nutrition and they don't know which vitamins to take. But the fact is, if they're actually able to break down their meal, changing your mind on taking an enzyme every time you eat, even if you're healthy, gives you more bang for your buck and makes the body more efficient. We can't make a Superman, but what we can do is make your body work the best that it possibly can, so it doesn't have stress on it that keeps it from being as healthy as it should.
21: Dr. Julie Gotz is with me in this segment of Community Focus. Continuing on, Dr. Julie, let's go through the 10 evidence-based protocols to improve digestion naturally. Number one, eat real food.
22: Well, that's true. We coined something, my husband made it up years ago. He's also a doctor, and he calls it real food and unfood, or food and unfood. If you take a piece of fish and you put that up against a box of French fries, the fish has protein and enzymes and minerals and vitamins and all things that the body can actually use. If you put that against those French fries, it has unhealthy fats, no enzymes, no protein, no vitamins, but it fills us, so it creates a thing that we're full, it tasted good, but there's no nutrients that the body can utilize, so what happens is you become nutrient deficient. You start to actually starve. Anyone that has a weight problem, in general, they're actually starving. And it's because they're not giving the body what they need to run the metabolism properly so that it just is efficient and working properly.
21: This is a side issue. With regards to protein and preparing a meal, what would you recommend? I know the standard has been to get the digestive system going with a salad first and then the protein. And then I've heard it said have the protein and then chase it with the salad.
22: Both are fine. You know, we have all these ethnicities in this country. And anytime you're putting something that has fermentation or vinegar into it, it actually aids in your digestive system. So you've got the Germans that use the sauerkraut, and you've got ginger in the Japanese food, and you've got even hot peppers, which aid in circulation in Latino food. And, you know, any sort of vinegary thing is the way that actually helps to aid digestion, and that's old school.
21: I believe people are coming to learn during this pandemic that apple cider vinegar would be an assistance.
22: It's perfect, and there's just a million different uses for it. If you ever, you know, look it up, you'd be amazed. It's the one thing you should probably have 10 gallons of in your household because it's so, you know, available. And, you know, one of the things that mimics the apple cider vinegar is, you know, the digestive enzymes. Plus, it has very specific things to break down all the different types of foods rather than just, you know, trying to put it in and change the acidity of the system.
21: Number two, get plenty of fiber.
22: Fiber is best in vegetables. Lots of people think, you know, they need to get the fiber in the grains and the corns and different things, or taking psyllium and things like that. But if you actually just increase your vegetables, you'd be amazed at how much better you do, simply because they're needed anyhow. They're nutrient rich, you know, vary them. I know people, you know, sort of get caught in their couple of things, but, you know, if you went to another country and you looked at their produce, you'd be amazed at how many other choices they have. And, you know, maybe we need to just take our head out of the sand a little and look around the grocery store, because there are other solutions and there's lots of ways to make them tasty, even to your children.
21: Add healthy fats to your diet.
22: You know, everyone knows avocados are good. I am never against taking or taking, I'm never for taking fat out of the diet. It's needed. The basis of fats is how you make hormones. It's how you actually repair your tissue. It's how you stay young looking. And if you start taking the fats out, you're going to have all sorts of different problems. So, you know, that comes in meat and eggs and chicken, and, you know, different types of vegetables have in there as well. And, you know, you've got coconut milks and coconut and things like that. So the healthy fats are necessary, not only for repair, but they also help to fight pain.
21: One of my favorite things to have for breakfast, since you mentioned avocados, avocado with toast.
22: Oh, yeah, it's the best. I mean, it's a new, you know, little fad, but, boy, that it hits the spot.
21: And this one is obvious. Next, stay hydrated.
22: Well, if you think about how many glasses of water you really drink, most people are fairly short of it. You should be minimal 8. And if you can double that in a day, you'll really hydrate the body. You'll give the cells what it needs. You'll push toxins out of the system. You'll take a lot of stress off the body itself, because the immune system won't be working so hard in a dehydrated state. By the time that you feel thirsty, you are dehydrated. So if you can get yourself into a habit of, you know, sipping a bit of water every single hour, or a half a cup, you'd be amazed at how regular your system starts to feel. Your energy's higher, you'll lose weight, your eyes are brighter, you'll sleep better, you won't get cramping. And it's simply because most of us are dehydrated. And I'm not talking using coffee or soda pops or any carbonation as a source of water. I'm talking just water.
21: I'm usually a huge proponent of coffee, but I haven't had any in the last couple of weeks. Believe it or not, the first thing I'll grab is either lemon juice or carbonated water.
22: Yeah. Well, the carbonation isn't the greatest for you, I'm sorry to say.
21: Oh, really?
22: Coffee, tea, and soda pops are probably the thing that I'm standing right now in my office, and all my patients are listening to me right now, and they've all heard it. But the fact is, it keeps you from absorbing. You're supposed to have a system that's acidic when you absorb nutrition. So we change that when we drink coffee, tea, and soda pop. It's like taking a piece of steak and putting it in soapy water and expecting it to be broken down the next morning. But if you take that steak and you put it in a vinegar glass, it will be broken down. It will be chewed up. That's how the digestive system should be in all the time. But the coffee, tea, and soda pops change that and keep us from absorbing.
21: The next thing is manage your stress.
0: You know, that's a loaded, you know, sort of question. But the fact is, get yourself some sleep, drink your water, eat the protein. We've got the time right now, unlike anything we've ever experienced that I've been alive. And, you know, if you aren't exercising, change your mind. If you aren't preparing your meals and, you know, thinking ahead, you know, or using some recipes that you like, change your mind. Teach your kids how to get into the kitchen and, you know, give them a utensil to help them chop and dice and slice and, you know, prepare a meal. And there's so much opportunity right now that we can really get this momentum and change up what's happening and sort of dial back the clock a bit to the 50s, 60s, and 70s when we grew up and, you know, there was mom's cooking and there was real food being served and we weren't on the fly and we weren't all running around to soccer and trying to live our lives. So I say, you know, take advantage of what's happening.
21: And back when fast food restaurants weren't as popular as they are today.
0: That's right. They were a true treat, not a staple.
21: Next, eat mindfully. What does that mean?
0: It basically just means don't, because you're hungry, start shoving food into your body. And, you know, going along with the fast food, oh, I'm so hungry, and, you know, you start, your eyes are darting around. You know, there are things that you can do. I mean, my mom did a lot of extra work, but when I look at it, it wasn't extra work. It was time-saving, and it was economical. She used to cut up carrots and celery and different vegetables and throw them in a Tupperware of water so that when we'd open up the refrigerator, all five of us saw those vegetables sitting in the water, and that was the thing that we would go for immediately. She always had hard-boiled eggs in the refrigerator, and she used to say, you know, I've hard-boiled the eggs, everyone get a marker and put a face on it, and that's how we know they're hard-boiled. And so we had all sorts of snacks ready to go that were always prepared, and maybe it took some time to prepare them, but it's cheap, and it's, you know, it's the easiest thing that you can do to, you know, sort of get those things even in your space, not just for your kids.
21: Dr. Julie is with me in the segment of Community Focus. Express to our listeners the importance of chewing your food thoroughly.
0: Well, there is, and I make up a number that's just 22 times. If you actually sit down to eat your food and you count out how many times you're chewing, 22 times is an easy number to remember. It doesn't mean that's the number, but it actually makes you take a look and start really realizing how fast we, you know, swallow our food, how we don't actually give the body the chance to actually say, oh, yeah, the enzymes are, you know, being made and you're starting to break this down in the mouth. We kind of got ourselves into a habit of, you know, eating like dogs where we take a bite, we chew a couple of times, swallow it, and the fork is ready, you know, for the next one. If you slow it down, you'd be amazed at how much fuller you become, how much less food you actually need, and how much more energy you have after a meal because you have it just plowed so much food in and then realize later you overate.
21: I believe we touched on this earlier, but it's worth repeating. Get moving.
0: Get moving for sure. If you're not a walker and you don't exercise, just put your watch on and go walking out 5 minutes and come back. Tomorrow, do it for 6 minutes and come back. The next day, do it 7 minutes and come back. Do it on a way that is, you know, fine for you. And, you know, the other thing is, if it's something to do in the morning, before you go downstairs and you do all your normal routine, put your, you know, tennis shoes on. Or, you know, right after dinner, make sure that you're, you know, ready to go for a walk afterwards. And just change that up a bit because, you know, in Europe, everyone walks. In New York, everyone walks. And, you know, we all live in towns that you do need cars to get pretty much everywhere. And so walking is, you know, a thing of the past until this COVID hit where everyone in your neighborhood is out walking these days. But, you know, it's just, it's a simple thing to get the body moving because it's needed. It creates the need for nutrition and it gets rid of the toxins and the things that get collected in the body because your muscles aren't in motion.
21: The next is slow down and listen to your body.
0: I mean, you know, it sort of just sums up all the things that we're talking about is, you know, if you're tired, have you eaten enough? You know, have you drank enough water? Have you been eating protein? You know, really take an assessment. It's not that hard to get bodies healthy. It really isn't. It's made complicated. There's lots of drugs for every symptom out there. But if you really pare it down,
22: You know, I really am, digestion is the most important thing that you can do for your system. Everything else is secondary because it's, you can't lay in a bathtub of vitamins and expect yourself to be healthy. But you can select the correct foods. You can make sure that you're, if not, you're making your own enzymes, which we don't very well because of our food source, then, you know, take a high quality enzyme like Absorbaid and put that in your meal. And if you're eating great, then you're going to be breaking down that meal. If you're not eating so great, you're also going to be breaking down that meal. So it's always best to put that in because it gives you so much more benefits than if you're just letting it sit in the gut and hope that you're actually getting nutrients from it.
21: Dr. Julie Gotz is with me in a segment of the Community Focus. She is the co-founder of the Florida Wellness Institute. For those that may have joined our segment late, go over the Absorbaid digestive enzyme.
22: Absorbaid is a high-quality digestive enzyme. It has the ability to break down all the types of foods that you can put on your plate, the proteins, the carbs, the fats, even dairy. And then they have one called Absorbaid Platinum, which is sort of the supercharged enzyme that also has the ability to help out with viruses and bacteria and poisons. That one I recommend, if you're doing it for that reason, is take it in between your meals, because even in between your meals, it can get rid of inflammation in joints. If you're flying or you wake up and your hands hurt or your knees hurt, you take that in between and it actually breaks down inflammation. You can get onto the website, which is naturessources.com, and you can find out about the Absorbaid and the Absorbaid Platinum. Children can take it. Elderly can take it. We've even suggested it for your animals to help them break down the meals better. And if you want to call the 1-800 number, you can call 1-800-827-7656. And if you remember to use the code RADIO, you can ask for some free samples or you can get 20% off your first order.
21: Dr. Julie Gotz has been with me in the segment of Community Focus, and I am appreciative of your time, more importantly, of the information that you've provided to our Metro Atlanta listeners. You've been a great wealth of information.
22: Oh, thank you, and appreciate being on your show. So it's a pleasure.
15: Early voting has ended in Georgia. Primary day coming up on the 19th.
1: We all need to critically examine the information we read and share. Your friends and family may share your views, but we all need to challenge ourselves to break out of our bubbles. Look at a variety of news sources to see if the claim being reported is accurate while always staying alert to misinformation. We tend to lean into what feels right and ignore what doesn't. Be receptive to news that may challenge your assumptions. Voting depends on you. 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
15: Dr. Anitra S. Graves, she is a pulmonologist and is the medical director of the Northside Hospital Cherokee Sleep Disorders Center in Canton. Dr. Graves, it is a pleasure to have you on the program this morning. Thank you so much for joining me.
3: Oh, well, thank you for having me.
15: We have some idea the importance of sleep. From a medical perspective, give us as best you can the importance of sleep and what the body goes through.
3: Great question. There are both medical and psychological consequences of not getting enough sleep. In terms of the medical, there's been recent epidemiologic data that suggests that mortality rates actually increase in patients that get either too much or too little sleep. And that is balance for the types of comorbidities or other diseases that these people have or even age. So anybody that sleeps less than 7 to 8 hours on average a night tends to have a higher mortality, as do people that tend to sleep 9 to 10 hours on average per night. So the implications for the basic need of an ideal number of hours of sleep is pretty obvious and has been clinically proven. Additionally, we tend to see patients that have more medical problems generally have poor sleep quality. And there, another example of how sleep and the optimal number of hours can impact your daily life. For example, patients that have, for example, had a stroke, they tend to develop obstructive sleep apnea because for very complicated reasons, but in general their sleep quality tends to be poor, and if it's not treated, they do tend to have increased mortality. From a psychological standpoint, mood disorders are a very, very significant problem in patients that have poor sleep. Not only can they contribute to poor sleep, but they also are a result of poor sleep. So many of us have experienced irritability, depression, apathy, all of that associated with not getting enough sleep or sleep deprivation. And this continues as your sleep debt increases. So for patients that have depression, being chronically sleep deprived is certainly not helping treatment of that disorder.
4: You mentioned sleep apnea a little bit later on in the discussion. I want you to address that as well as snoring as the conversation unfolds. Dr. Anitra S. Graves is with me in this segment of Community Focus. Dr. Graves, the eight-hour principle, as it were, who decided that standard? What is the rationale behind 8 hours as opposed to six or four, for that matter?
3: The 8 hours basically came out more recently from scientific data. They basically did epidemiologic research, which means they've studied people in a general population and followed them over a series of years and did direct monitoring of the number of hours of sleep on average that they get. And so the average numbers average number of hours in sleep that those patients had were somewhere between 7 to 8. There have been studies before that, but they were mainly surveys, so they didn't have any objective data to confirm this number of hours. So in previous studies and data that I learned, 7 to 8 hours, or really 8, was the average number of hours the average person reported that they slept. Now with the more scientific data, what they did was they looked at not only the average number of hours, but objective measurements with the use of actigraphy, which basically objectively showed the number of hours that people sleep, because people oftentimes don't really know. And with that epidemiologic data, they also coupled those observations with the amount of diseases or comorbidities as well as mortality rates in those different patient populations. And what they found was a bell curve. And on that bell curve, they found that patients that had by actigraphic measurement 7 to 8 hours of sleep on average did better, were healthier, and lived longer than those patients that averaged less than or greater than that number of hours. So it's mainly on survey data, but now we have it tied to scientific evidence based on health.
4: Moving to, I take it the 8 hours or so relates to adults. Moving to children, I can recall growing up, of course, most of us being forced to go to bed not too long after sunset, which means that, of course, children at one time received more than 8 hours of sleep.
3: Absolutely.
4: And nowadays, well, from, I hate to admit it, my brother's own children, my nephews, I know they didn't, when they were younger, average 8 hours of sleep. And at this point of our conversation, I want you to address the disturbing trend that I'm seeing where children are being allowed to stay up till 10, 11, 12 o'clock at night and only having to turn around and wake up maybe 4 or 5 hours later and having to endure a day of studies.
3: You're absolutely right, and disturbing is probably the most appropriate word for that emerging trend. What we have also proven is that children are different from adults. So the recommended 8 hours is for adults, not for children. Children have completely different brains, and therefore they have completely different needs. Therefore, children do need to sleep longer hours. And generally, children, and I'm going to say prepubescent children, generally tend to sleep between 10 and up to 12 hours, depending on how young they are, of hours per night. And we are finding that there are many children that are chronically sleep deprived. And some people believe that this is the reason why there are more children with behavioral disorders and other mood disorders requiring more medication, because these children just do not get enough sleep. And remember at the beginning of our conversation that there is both a psychological impact and medical impact of having chronic sleep deprivation. So it's extremely important for kids to get generally recommended 10 hours of sleep up to and possibly over the age of 12. And younger kids, 5 or 6 or younger, they can need 12, and babies, they can need up to 20 hours of sleep depending on how what their age is. So the sleep need, the physiologic need for sleep does change over your years of life.
4: Dr. Nitra S. Graves is with me in the segment of Community Focus, pulmonologist and the medical director of Northside Hospital Cherokee Sleep Disorders in Canton. We are addressing the topic of sleep napping. Generally speaking, is it a bad idea or a good idea? I guess it's not so far-fetched in other parts of the world. In Europe, everything shuts down for 2 hours. Is napping in the Western world, in the United States, a good idea or a bad idea?
3: It's a great idea if you can do it. And that also comes with a caveat. For most of us, particularly in the Western world, we're generally sleep deprived. And it's striking to me how many adults, and when I do surveys of my patients, the average hours that they're sleeping, 5-6 hours, it's an incredible sleep debt that they're generating over their lifetime. Therefore, if there is a time period during the day that you can take a nap, it has been shown, and this is recent data that was published, I believe in the last 6 months, frankly, that napping during the day does improve attention, productivity, as well as just the general quality of your day. If you can add some sleep time at that time. Now, I do say that with a caveat, because there are patients that suffer from chronic insomnia. And for those patients, they really have to generate a significant sleep debt in order to get a consolidated night of sleep. And this is a good point to talk about. Having consolidated hours of sleep is really important. Your brain goes through specific phases or stages of sleep during sleep. And you have to have consolidated time in order for your brain to go through those stages. So while napping is very good and a very effective way at reclaiming some of that sleep debt, it is not the complete answer. So if someone had a choice whether or not to sleep 7 hours and get an hour nap versus to sleep 8 hours, I would recommend sleeping the contiguous 8 hours. That being said, in our society, the reality is a lot of us are unable to sleep a contiguous number of hours. Most doctors generally have that issue. Therefore, getting a few minutes of a nap time during the day is absolutely recommended.
4: On average, how much sleep do you get?
3: On average, I probably get about 6.5 hours of sleep. However, I have modified my day to accommodate my life. I also practice critical care medicine. It typically and oftentimes will take me into the late hours of the day or night, excuse me. And so I will literally sleep in, generally my day starts later than most physicians because of that fact. So I generally, if I can control it, I try to get 7 hours, but on average, because of interruptions, calls at night, I probably get 6.5 of contiguous sleep.
4: How many hours of sleep are you good for? Meaning, what would be your ideal number of hours of sleep?
3: My ideal is 7. I generally at that point feel very refreshed. I won't need coffee. I like coffee, but I won't need it in order to function in the morning. But I definitely, I feel it. If it's less than 6.5, it's really not a good, it's not going to be a good afternoon.
4: I appreciate you sharing that with me. And since you showed me yours, I'll show you mine. 6 hours is what I'm good for.
3: Yeah, so you're generating a significant amount of sleep, and you're somebody that really would benefit from a nap unless you absolutely have to continue that schedule, and most of us do, unfortunately. I would really, I think that you would very much improve your quality of life as well as your productivity if you were able to get a nap in.
4: What I do is I prioritize it when my day is about to end. And we can get into this later on. One of the things that I do is, since I know that I need 6 hours of sleep, or I can get by with 6 hours of sleep without the necessity of caffeinated beverages in the morning, and we're going to talk about that also, I realize that about an hour before the 6 that I need in order to wake up the time that I do in the mornings, I power down mentally an hour before it's time to go to bed. Of course, you shouldn't eat any closer than maybe 2 hours, possibly three, before going to bed. But about an hour before I want to get my 6 hours in, I make sure the television is off, and my total thought process isn't on anything but heading to bed. So that's how I prepare for sleep.
3: And that's how we all should. I mean, that what you're describing is your sleep hygiene, and oftentimes that is the issue with patients that suffer from insomnia. They're watching the TV, and there are many cues from the television that actually tell the brain that it's daytime. So they have this blue light coming in from the TV, as you oftentimes observe, and the brain takes that hue, that wavelength of light, and it translates that to meaning that it's daytime. So if you're watching TV, you will tend not to fall asleep. Also, if you're doing activities like work, some people have work areas in their bedroom. So now their brain has connected the mentality of working with the bedroom. And so if you don't separate those environments, you oftentimes have patients that suffer from insomnia as a result of that. So what you do is you create the environment, you allow and prepare your brain for sleep, which is exactly what we recommend to patients that tend to suffer from transient insomnia.
4: Dr. Anitra Graves is with me in the segment of Community Focus. Getting back to napping for a little bit, as far as myths go, or myth busting, as it were, when we take a nap or when we are in need of one, is there any such thing as catching up on sleep?
3: In general, we believe that is not the case. As I said when we had started this conversation, your brain goes through a specific number of stages of sleep in a very specific arrangement. So there are four stages of sleep that we recognize now by the scoring rules. There is stage one, stage two, stage three, and REM, rapid eye movement sleep. In order for your brain to fall into these various stages of sleep, you have to give it time. If you interrupt that time, it essentially has to start all over again. And that's why chronic sleep deprivation produces a very specific type of EEG, which is a brainwave pattern that we look at when we're studying patients during sleep. And you can tell when someone

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1: Sleep. And in that recovery sleep time, we see a robust return of deep sleep. That's the first stage sleep, because they've lost the majority of non-REM sleep during that 24-hour wake period. So the first amount of sleep, that's why it takes 2 days to kind of recover when you stay up all night. The first night you recover the non-REM or the 1, 2, 3 stages of sleep that you lost during that 24-hour period of wakefulness. And then the second night you recover the REM or rapid eye movement sleep. So there's a specific hierarchy in the stages of sleep that your brain will recover. And a nap is just not sufficient to recover all of that.
2: For those of us who may have erratic sleeping patterns, it's interesting you mentioned a few seconds ago staying up late or staying up all night. How do we set our clocks to determine the amount of hours of sleep that each of us needs?
1: That's a great question, and it's a complicated one. And the reason why I say is it depends. If you're somebody, we'll talk about newscasters, morning news. They generally are up very, very early, and the majority of their day ends fairly early afternoon. And so the circadian rhythm is a bit different from yours and mine. So those patients, they're special people. They're akin to a shift worker, you know, someone that works the third shift, which is completely opposite from the natural circadian rhythm, has to do some things that are a little bit off-keel, off the beaten path, in order to generate a regular sleep cycle. If you have erratic sleep, you have got several problems. Number one, you can't generate a cycle. And the body is very, very in tune to cycles. So when you interrupt that, it doesn't work too well. And there's really not much you can do to change that unless you can move your schedule into a regular contiguous cycle. So the first recommendation I would have is that if it's all possible, to get rid of a lifestyle that asks for or demands erratic sleep, because over time you're gonna jeopardize your own health. And then number two, if you're someone that has the disadvantage of having to work an odd hour like third shift or early morning hours, you have to shift your entire life to that hour. In other words, if your wake time is generally 3 a.m. to 3 p.m., you need to shift all of your days to that cycle so that you're not going back and forth.
2: I guess a follow-up question to how to set our clocks would be needing an alarm clock. Is there some way that we can adjust our clock, so to speak, to where we wouldn't need an alarm clock to wake us up? I've heard it said that if you need an alarm clock to wake yourself up, you're not getting the proper amount of sleep.
1: That's right. So it depends, because everybody has a different number of hours that they need. And depending on what's going on in your life at that point, remember, we're talking about averages. And people sleep differently from day to day and even potentially from season to season. So it really, I don't know that you would ever be able to, the average person would ever be able to wake up without an alarm clock every day, unless they had a position that allowed them to structure their own day. So if you have to be at work at 7 o'clock every day, it's going to be difficult for you to not have to require an alarm at all times. However, the reliance on alarm can certainly be diminished by simply allowing for contiguous 7 to 8 contiguous hours of sleep. So by going to bed before 11, generally would allow for someone to wake up a lot easier. Maybe not without an alarm clock, but certainly not relying on it nearly as much.
2: Pulmonologist and medical director of the Northside Hospital Cherokee Sleep Disorder Center in Canton, Dr. Anitra Graves, is with me in the segment of Community Focus, and we are talking about the much important topic of sleep. Moving

0: onto conditions. Snoring and sleep apnea. Now, we've seen from demonstrations in commercials recently as far as wearing some sort of mouthpiece, so to speak. If the soft palate vibrating when we breathe is causing the sound we've come to know as snoring, a two-part question. What causes the tissue to become soft over time, and is snoring indicative of other health issues?
1: This tissue by nature is a soft palate. It's soft. It's soft anyway.
0: Well, let me stop you right there. I'm thinking of people when they're younger, even though I've heard it said that there are young people that actually snore. I'm just concerned if the tissue or the palate at one time when we are younger is firmer, and as we age, it becomes soft and snoring becomes as natural as, I don't know, smiling.
1: Well, that is a great question, and I'm glad you asked it, because generally people believe that the obstruction is at that level, and it is not. Snoring is simply turbulent airflow, and snoring can produce by turbulent airflow due to a partial obstruction at any level. That means in the nose, that means behind the base of the tongue, that means at the level of the soft palate. So snoring doesn't necessarily, while it's caused by reverberation of the soft palate, that reverberation is due to turbulent airflow past a partial obstruction.
0: And we've been led to believe that it's an indicator of other things that are going on with our bodies. Is that the case or is it not?
1: It is. It is. The bottom line is that it indicates a partial upper airway obstruction. Now, the etiology of that is not determined at all by snoring. However, the louder the snore, the more obstruction there exists. So that's why when I ask patients about, do you snore, most people will say, yeah, every once in a while, sure. However, when I hear the history that the patient has loud habitual snoring where their bed partner can't even sleep in the same room with them, that right there, and that's oftentimes, that right there tells me that there's a significant high-grade partial obstruction that may oftentimes be completely cutting off their airway. So what the turbulent air, you're right, over time there is a change in your pharynx, and that's the air column that your mouth and your throat have in connection. And what happens is, just like when you're over time, the muscles in your arms are not as efficient, so you can't lift the same weight that you did when you were, I don't know, 18. In the same way, your muscles and your airway are not efficient, and they will collapse over time. And there are certain things that actually make that collapse more likely to happen. For example, a big belly. So if, as you get older, people, particularly in our country, generally develop a big belly, and their muscles are not as efficient to maintain patency or openness in their airway. So they are more likely to snore in your 40s than you would, say, in your teens.
0: Now, this next condition, I suspect, would have a little bit more to it, and that's sleep apnea.
1: Yes. Sleep apnea is on the continuum, is on the extreme continuum of snoring. So snoring is kind of a, and depending on how loud it is, that would be a partial, maybe low-grade obstruction. Apnea is a complete blockage of the airway. In other words, there is no air going in through the nose into the lungs. The lungs are not getting any oxygen at all. And in fact, when patients have apnea, their oxygen levels go down. And they can go down very severely. And this is why apnea is so dangerous to patients, because this is happening several times per hour in most cases. I've seen patients doing this every time they breathe, essentially. And what happens is they close their airway off, either because the tongue slides into the airway, obstructing it, or their uvula is so long that it actually obstructs the airway. Several things from an anatomy standpoint that will cause the obstruction. Nevertheless, they obstruct at the exact moment that they need to take a breath. And so the lung is collapsed. The oxygen levels go down significantly, straining the heart. your fight or flight or adrenaline system kicks on, pushing up the heart rate, pushing up the pulse in an effort to wake you up. And that's exactly what happens at the end of an apnea while you're trying to, because your breathing is still going on. It's not that you stop breathing. It's just that you're not generating any flow. And as your adrenaline system turns on, you wake up to reestablish the tone, the muscle tone in your airway so that you can breathe again. And again, this is happening several times over the hour. So remember what I said at the beginning, that the importance of sleep is that it is contiguous. So when you have interruptions, you interrupt that continuity and therefore generate sleep deprivation.
0: I would suspect adrenaline rushes with regards to that would be extremely dangerous to the body, the spikes, having to, you know, wake the body up to get it out of that.
1: You're absolutely right. You're absolutely right. And in fact, that's why we see patients have heart attacks, right? Because they have a vulnerable area, vulnerable coronary artery, and that low oxygen that the body produces on top of putting an increased strain on the heart because the blood pressure's up can induce a heart attack. It can also induce a stroke for the same reasons. I've also seen patients, in fact, there's a very famous football player, Reggie White, who we believe had a fatal event in his sleep as a result of sleep apnea. Because he simply, you know, would not get it treated, or for whatever reason had delayed in diagnosis. I don't know the details. However, because patients can be vulnerable to those swings in oxygen levels and swings in blood pressure, very significant and dangerous and even fatal events can occur, stroke, heart attack being two of them, but the other is sudden cardiac death from a bad rhythm.
0: And speaking of treatment, how do you address someone with a sleep apnea condition?
1: Well, the first thing is to observe the severity and a number of events that they have during sleep. So we would order a sleep study or a polysomnogram. And basically that means we observe the patient and the physiology that patient exhibits overnight. And they would come into the lab and they have brainwave wires, they have EKG wires, we monitor the effort that they use with breathing, with belts around their chest and their belly. We also measure limb movement, and with all that, we do observations during a typical night's sleep that the patient would have at home. And after that sleep study, we take the data and score or define the sleep staging that we see, also whether or not the patient has any cardiac events, and make a diagnosis based on the number of apneas or hypopneas, which is a drop in flow, not necessarily complete airflow cessation, over the entire night. We average that based on position, based on the stage of sleep, as well as the average average over the entire night.
0: Is there anything medically that can be done to reverse sleep apnea? And I guess I'm getting at surgery.
1: Ooh, that's a hot topic. In some cases, surgery is absolutely perfect for resolving mostly mild to moderate sleep apnea. What can happen is, in the best of cases, surgical revision, which typically would involve either the removal of tonsils and or removal of the uvula and soft palate, what that will do is drop the number of events you have on average over the entire night in half. And so if you have 60 events per hour, that doesn't get you very far because you're still left with 30, which is considered to be severe. However, if you have 10 events per hour and you've got obvious huge tonsils that obstruct the airway, removal of the tonsils will probably resolve your sleep apnea and snoring totally. So you have to be very, very selective in the patients that we choose to have surgery, because the problem with surgery is that you can't take it back. Once you have the surgery, it's done. There's no reversing that. As opposed to CPAP or continuous positive airway pressure, it's less definitive.
0: Now, I've heard that when you have part of your soft palate removed, that over time the condition slowly works its way back.
1: Yeah, that's the problem. The data that I just suggested to you is data that in patients asked within the first 12 months of treatment. That data deteriorates as time from the surgery increases. And oftentimes we'll see patients that they tried to avoid having to wear a mask by going to surgery, only to find their sleep apnea is now worse. Several years out from, I generally, particularly in patients that have moderate to severe sleep apnea, and particularly those that have comorbidities like diabetes and heart disease and hypertension, I do not recommend surgery because of that reason. Additionally, if you do have to go on CPAP or continuous positive airway pressure therapy, patients that have had those surgeries generally tend to tolerate that intervention less.
0: Dr. Anitra S. Graves is with me in the segment of Community Focus, pulmonologist and the medical director of Northside Hospital Cherokee Sleep Disorders in Canton. And as my segment with you is about to come to a close, lastly, if anyone listening or knows of someone having any sort of chronic condition, should I recommend they come see you?
1: Absolutely. I am medical director of the Northside Hospital Cherokee Sleep Disorder Center, which I'm biased to. I think it's the best center in Atlanta. However, I am also encouraged to talk about our Forsyth Sleep Center, as well as the Northside Atlanta Sleep Center in Sandy Springs. All three of our campuses have a board-certified sleep specialist that are trained in the areas of both pulmonary and neurology. So we can cover an entire array of sleep disorders that a lot of other sleep labs or sleep centers are not able to cover. And additionally, our sleep centers are accredited by the American Academy of Sleep Medicine, which really raised the bar in terms of quality care in the areas of sleep medicine. So I would strongly advise your listeners to go to the website, www.northside.com, and click on the sleep centers for more information regarding both the sleep disorders that we discussed, but also contact information to the individual campuses.
0: Dr. Graves, it's been a very, very invigorating conversation. I've enjoyed it immensely.
1: I appreciate the opportunity.
2: How can you tell the difference between cold, RSV, flu, and COVID? So respiratory syncytial virus, which is RSV, flu, and COVID are sending people to hospital emergency rooms this winter, and this includes children. Influenza and RSV are spreading earlier than usual and at record rates. Most people were able to avoid the flu and RSV for the past 2 years because of the population as a whole was taking measures to slow the spread of COVID, which also slowed the spread of these other viruses. It's likely that our immunity to these viruses may have waned during that time, and many children born during the pandemic were never exposed to these viruses and thus never gained any immunity to them. So now we're seeing an explosion of all these respiratory viruses this winter. It's also possible that you could get sicker as a result of the immune system not really being challenged over the last few years. So the common cold, flu, RSV, COVID, they all have overlapping symptoms. Also, not all common colds are mild. The vast majority are mild, but some common cold viruses can be detrimental. For example, human metapneumovirus in COPD patients causes significant problems. Regardless, common cold viruses along with flu, RSV, and COVID can all cause symptoms of fatigue, cough, fever, sore throat, runny nose or stuffy nose, meaning congestion, headaches and muscle aches, nausea, vomiting and diarrhea, and even shortness of breath, and yes, loss of sense of taste or smell. But certain symptoms are definitely more common for each virus, so looking at the pattern of symptoms can clue you in to the diagnosis. The other clue comes from looking at how quickly symptoms develop. Flu symptoms come on quickly, usually just one day after being exposed to someone who's been sick. It's that hit by a truck feeling. So adults afflicted with the flu are likely to experience very high fevers, up to 103 or 104 degrees Fahrenheit. But fevers rarely accompany colds, especially in adults. With colds, symptoms take 2 to 3 days to appear and are much milder. COVID and RSV have even longer incubation periods, and symptoms develop much slower. So for COVID, it's typically 3 to 5 days of incubation period from the time of exposure to the time to get symptoms, especially with these new variants. And then for RSV, it's about 4 to 6 days. For both COVID and RSV, the symptoms typically start out as feeling congested with a runny nose and then a cough and a headache the next day, and then possibly a fever the following day. Now, if a fever does occur with these viruses, with COVID and RSV, it's typically a low-grade fever. It used to be that loss of smell or taste was the main way to distinguish COVID from the other respiratory viral infections. But now, that only happens in 16% of the cases with these current COVID variants. The five most commonly reported symptoms of these new COVID variants are fatigue, sore throat, runny nose, persistent cough, and headache. People with RSV infections are less likely to feel that full body fatigue and muscle aches that come along with flu and COVID. RSV usually has a very wet and forceful cough. It tends to cause more mucus. So we're talking lots of congestion, lots of nasty crap that you're bringing up. Now on the flip side, the new variants of COVID, they tend to cause a more dry cough.
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4: A Trump-backed candidate is triumphant. I'm Chris DeMeo, Fox News. Louisiana Republican Congresswoman Julia Letlow and State Treasurer John Fleming advanced to a runoff election for the GOP's nomination for U.S. Senate in November. They defeated incumbent Senator Bill Cassidy.
5: Trump-backed Congresswoman Julia Letlow and State Treasurer John Fleming got the most votes and will face off in the runoff on June 27th. Incumbent Bill Cassidy finished third, ending his bid for re-election. Under Louisiana's election rules, only the top two candidates advanced to the runoff. The result marks a major political defeat for Cassidy. He faced backlash from many Republicans after voting to convict President Trump in his second impeachment trial. Following the January 6th attack on the U.S. Capitol, he also broke with President Trump on key issues. Trump attacked Cassidy on Truth Social, calling him a disloyal disaster.
4: That's Fox's Chanley Painter reporting. Well, the second jewel of horse racing's Triple Crown was held yesterday in Maryland. Fox's Greg Thompson has the winner of the 2026 Preakness Stakes.
6: The 151st running of the Preakness Stakes had a little bit less juice thanks to Kentucky Derby winner Golden Tempo skipping the race after its trainer said the horse needed more time to recover, making it three times in the last 5 years that the Kentucky Derby winner has punted on the chance to win the Triple Crown. So with the field cleared out, the home stretch saw Napoleon Solo trying to hold off Iron Honor.
7: These two to the final furlong. Napoleon Solo still there. Iron Honor on the outside. Cannot get him.
6: On NBC Sports and Peacock, Napoleon Solo gets it done at 7-1 odds. We now wait to see what the Belmont Stakes will look like in 3 weeks. Greg Thompson, Fox News.
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4: North America's largest commuter rail system is shutting down after union workers went on strike. The Long Island Railroad ended operations early Saturday morning as five unions representing half its workforce walked off the job. Both sides have been negotiating contracts for months. No new talks have been scheduled. Meantime, Russian President Vladimir Putin will meet with Chinese leader Xi Jinping on a two-day visit to Beijing next week. The Kremlin announcing the trip less than 24 hours after President Trump finished his own state visit to China, saying in a statement that Putin's trip, planned for May 19th and 20th, had already been scheduled to coincide with the 25th anniversary of the 2001 Sino-Russian Treaty of Friendship. The two leaders are expected to discuss bilateral relations as well as key international and regional issues. The Academy of Country Music Awards are being handed out tonight in Las Vegas. Fox's Tanya J. Powers has more.
20: The 61st Academy of Country Music Awards is being hosted by Shania Twain, and it could be a big night for women in country. Okay. Megan Maroney leads with 9 nominations, followed by Miranda Lambert with 8, and Ella Langley and Lainey Wilson each received 7. Maroney and Wilson are up for Entertainer of the Year, along with Chris Stapleton, Cody Johnson, Jelly Roll, Luke Combs, and Morgan Wallen. Presenters include Keith Urban, Ashley McBride, Michael Bublé, and Lauren Elena. The ACM Awards will be broadcast live from the MGM Grand Garden Arena, streaming live on Prime Video. Tanya J. Powers, Fox News.
4: Venezuela's government says it's deported a close ally of Nicolas Maduro to face judicial proceedings in the U.S. It comes less than 3 years after former President Biden pardoned him in a prisoner exchange. I'm Chris DeMeo. This is Fox News.
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0: So before I get to Marco Rubio and J.D. Vance, I want to ask you, because we're seeing, I'm hearing talk here in London, Stu. People are saying everything is changing. The whole ground is changing beneath, you know, everybody's feet in Parliament. I don't know if that's entirely true. I think that the people are speaking up. You know, all of the local elections are going way against the Labour Party and Keir Starmer and everything else. But you can't. The same thing will happen if you get the same, if you get John Thunes, Sir John Thune, into Parliament, you're gonna have the same thing, and the people will feel betrayed by, you know, the people they just voted for, and I don't know, so I don't know if anything is gonna change. Are you sensing that any of that, do you feel any of that kind of movement in America, in the races, that people are done with anything? Are we waking up anywhere on anything, left or right?
2: I mean, I think some of that's happening. I do think that we've seen some of the craziest, you know, if you look back at the era, you know, the sort of peak woke era, I do think some of that's receded. And I think that we have Yes. seen some people waking up and wanting to see, hey, wait a minute, I just want rational people who are going to do sane things. You know, when you look at, unfortunately, you know, where we are when it comes to just regular everyday life issues, you know, you're talking, I mean, we've been doing the show for a long time, Glenn. How many elections has a party won with $4, $5, $6 gas? I mean, it's not super common. It's really hard to do.
0: No, it's not.
2: I mean, luckily you do have the left that goes so insanely far. I mean, like there was an ad they ran against Spencer Pratt going back to that election, where which was the greatest ad of all time for Spencer Pratt, where it was like, Spencer Pratt does not want to spend taxpayer dollars on the unhoused. Okay, where do I check the box for this guy? You know,
0: I can't get to really the polling happened. Booth fast enough.
2: So, I mean, that sort of stuff is great. The left, it does have that ability to go so far. I mean, I mentioned that debate. The prediction markets were incredible on that mayoral debate, where the third candidate, who's just kind of this Ivy League educated woman, who everyone, she was the mm-hmm. favorite at the time the debate started. She went in there and they had that debate. Pratt did very well. He rose up, but she dropped so far, Glenn. She dropped by 40 percentage points in her chance to win that election following that debate. To put that in perspective, after Joe Biden's debate, he dropped by 15 percentage points.
0: Oh my gosh.
2: Think of how horrible performance that was. Yeah. So I think there are people that do wake up in these situations. It might feel really rare, but as we get closer to the election, I think people will start coming back to that place where it's not about all these crazy issues. It's not about the personalities and the media. It's going to be more about how they feel. Republicans do have a lot of work to do to make that feel good before November, but they do have some time.
0: Okay, let me go to J.D. Vance and Marco Rubio. Those are the two big names. In the latest poll, it's Marco Rubio 45%, J.D. Vance 29%, Ron DeSantis 11%, and none of the above at 10%. Marco Rubio is, I mean, he might be, it's really interesting because I think Donald Trump is allowing both of them to define themselves. J.D. Vance is going to be the guy that looks like, I wasn't for the war, which is really healthy for him. And he's also in charge of uprooting all of the fraud. If he actually does that, that'll be really good for him. But Marco Rubio is just seen as, I mean, does he have Keir Starmer's job yet? I mean, he does every job under the sun, and he just looks normal, quiet, stable, which America might really be interested in. You know what I mean?
2: Yeah, his performance has been really impressive. I mean, we've watched his rise, right, Glenn? We remember talking about him when he was, you know, in Florida before he was running for Senate. Yeah, and, you know, he's had his ups and downs, I think, with conservatives at times. But, mm-hmm. man, he has been rock solid. Really, I mean, the competence just is so prominent from him. Everything that he does feels like he's handling really, really well, and nothing shakes him. And he's also a guy who really, loves America and thinks that there's something good here. There's something that almost feels old-timey to it. And I, for one, love it. I just love someone who's going to stand up and say, yeah, you know, actually, we're not perfect, but we're still the best place around. We still are the country that people should look up to. And I think there has been some of the negativity that's not only seeped into the left, where it's always been on America, but even on the right, I think there's been some of that that's popped up lately. So it's been really refreshing. I do think, though, you look at this poll, and, you know, one of the things that you look at when it comes to who's going to win the House is the generic vote. The generic vote in this poll was really, it was a 14 point plus for Democrats. So a very, if you think of that as a left wing base of a poll, Atlas is a good poller, but this one was a very left wing sample. They might like a Rubio more than a Vance. They might like an AOC more than a Gavin Newsom. So some of the poll reflections might have to do with that sample.
0: Thank you very much, Stu. I appreciate it. Good to talk to you. And congratulations on the shows and everything else you're doing. We'll have you back again. Thank you so much. Stu Does America. You can find that at Blaze TV, now with Dave Landau, and PredictableShow.com.
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0: When we talk about Israel, we're not just talking about a place, we're talking about a people connected to a promise made by God, the one he has never broken, and one that continues even today. Because God's character doesn't change, and what he begins, he sustains. What he promises, he fulfills, and that matters. Right now in Israel, families run into shelters as sirens sound. It's not just a crisis, it's a call to respond for Christians. For Christians, caring for the Jewish people isn't rooted in politics. It's not rooted in war or anything else. It's rooted in trust. Trust in a God who keeps his word. So we don't stay distant. We step in with prayer and practical help. 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
1: Anthony Fauci, his top advisor, 78-year-old David Morenz, has been charged with conspiracy against the United States. He was a senior advisor to Fauci from 2006 to 2022. He did business from a private email account. Gee, that sounds a little like Hillary, too, remember? And she got away with it. He was a liaison for tips on how to evade records requests. This guy got caught emailing the following as though he's trying to be cagey. There's no worry about the freedom of information. I can either send stuff to Tony on his private email or hand it to him at work or at his house. He's too smart to let colleagues send him stuff that could cause trouble, unquote. How about this? He said, hey, I learned from our lady over there how to make emails disappear after I'm told that before the search starts. Plus, I deleted most of those earlier emails after sending them to Gmail. I said, you know, we should always communicate on Gmail because my email at NIH is known by Freedom of Information constantly, and I need to delete anything I don't want to have to see in the New York Times. He's describing how he should start using secret emails to hide something. Oh, my God. Well, sir, Judge, I think we're ready to reveal our verdict. He, of course, oversaw the grant to NIH. Oh, here we go again with the nonprofits, these NGO things. A nonprofit Manhattan-based company called EcoHealth Alliance ended up funneling U.S. taxpayer dollars to the Wuhan Institute of Virology for bat coronavirus research. And he hid the information, he hid the link, and he did it for Fauci so they could communicate in private and not get caught.
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11: This way I'm pointing. So.
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12: I guess east and west is very difficult for people these days. It's to the left of Kennesaw.
9: Have you ever...
12: You mean to the west?
9: Yeah. Have you ever looked at a map before? Caw, man. It's to the left of Kennesaw.
12: Can't tell you how many times I've said that to my wife. Just go south on 400, yeah. Exit, and head east. And she's like, what do you mean?
11: Exactly. Tell her to turn right next time.
9: That's right.
10: And right, she'll know exactly.
12: No, that would not be to the right when you're heading south.
10: No. Fine, just let it go. I won't embarrass him anymore, man. It's not time to pile on the child. You know? Sorry, man. You'll get it. You'll get it. You'll get it. It's fine. Go home, talk to your daddy.
12: I turned right like you said. No, you didn't.
10: But, yeah, go home and tell your daddy you don't know how to read that. And then tell me how to change a tire. And he's going to feel like the biggest disappointment ever.
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14: With 6 months until voters pick their congressional representative, we've been tracking the national mood, and our Fox News poll finds a close race for the House. A year ago, Democrats were favored by 7 percentage points. Now, it's a 5-point edge within the margin of sampling error. If the election were today, 52% of voters say they'd back the Democratic candidate in their district, 47% the Republican. That difference comes from greater enthusiasm on the left. By an 8-point margin, more Democrats than Republicans say they feel extremely motivated to vote this year. It's important to remember, while a lead on the generic House ballot question reflects a national preference, House seats are decided district by district. So a party's advantage in the polls doesn't directly translate into winning seats, especially these days with so few competitive districts. I'm Dana Blanton. That's your Poll Parade.
8: And now, Deep Thoughts with Neil Bortz.
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1: They do it, and it's China, and they denied, of course, and everything. Actually, for a while, they didn't. They said, well, yeah, we did. For those that were having capital punishment, we thought this would be a good utilitarian thing to do, to go ahead and harvest the organs, but we don't do it anymore. Well, they do still do it, and they do it to Falun Gong members. They do it to Muslim Uyghurs. Who all knows who else that they do it to? And that's something I don't think people can fathom, the evil of this regime. This is an evil regime, and they have killed more people. The Chinese Communist Party has killed more of their own people than any other regime in the history of mankind. Let that one sink in.
2: If you count the forced abortions, the number is as many as 500 million.
1: Yes, and I'm not even I'm not even counting the forced abortions in the statement I made. And then at the current time, they've got three genocides going on now as we speak. The Muslim Uyghurs that we had declared as a government at the end of the first Trump administration, the Tibetan Buddhist that they've gone at hammer and tong for decades now and doing a cultural genocide, but they've wiped out many people. And of course, the Dalai Lama cannot return to his own home area, and the Chinese government wants to appoint his successor. And then Falun Gong, who they literally have decimated. And I think they fear the Falun Gong more than any religion, because it's an indigenous Eastern religion. It's what grandma used to practice. And when they let it loose for 7 years in China, where they said, okay, we'll let you guys practice this, it went from 0 to 90 million adherents in 7 years.
2: Oh, my gosh.
1: And it freaked the Chinese government out. And they said, these guys are dangerous. And they went after them to annihilate them, which is the definition of genocide, where you're trying to eliminate a whole group of people.
2: So, Sam, you've talked to the president about all of this stuff. He knows. What are you hoping when he sits down with Xi Jinping? What are you hoping we can get out of this?
1: Glenn, I think really both sides right now just want to calm the waters for a little bit and get the temperature down. I am not expecting much. I really hope he does get, like, Pastor Ezra Jin out of jail, Jimmy Lai. There's 9 Catholic bishops that are detained, arrested. I would hope they would release them. I'm not expecting that. Honestly, I just think really this meeting right now is just trying to about cool the waters down. But I think when they raise Taiwan, which is a no-go for us, we should raise religious freedom with them, which is a no-go for them. And just say, okay, you're going to throw one out there that we don't like. Fine. We're going to throw one out there you don't like, because they fear religious freedom more than they fear our aircraft carriers or our nuclear weapons.
2: This is their Achilles heel,
1: and we should go right at them. Same way Ronald Reagan did at the Soviet Union. He traveled America talking about the godless commies before he was president, and citing the Jewish refuseniks. And it undermined the regime, its authority, and its legitimacy. And that's what we need to do with the CCP.
2: How are the underground churches in China? Are they still growing? They were growing, but then they got cracked down on them hard. Are they still growing?
1: Nobody really knows, but over the last few years, most people have been citing the fastest growing Christian churches in the world have been the last couple years, last 5 years, in, get this, China and Iran, where the persecution is the greatest. But then that's where the faith grows the most, is when it's under pressure and duress.
2: No.
1: I used to say if people actually understood Christianity, they wouldn't oppress it and suppress it. They would subsidize it. If you want to really kill Christianity, subsidize it. It really grows best under pressure.

0: I will tell you, I've talked to people who have escaped China, who were in prison in China for their faith, and their faith is enormous. But one of them has told me, you know what we're all praying for in China? All the Christians are praying. What? They're praying that the United States is going to fall into really hard times. And I was like, why would you pray for that? And they're like, cause you might remember who you are and you'll stand up again and you'll start serving God cause we need your help. I mean, that's pretty amazing. Pretty amazing.
1: That says an awful amazing. Lot. Yeah, it really does. The ones I've met, and many of them have been in jail multiple times, and they call it, Chinese seminary. It's just their faith is so beautiful and it's purified and there's a joy and a peace about them that you look at and you go, okay, that's the real deal. I've seen it. You've been with Jesus. I can see it.
0: Sam, I'm in London this week. Last question for the last couple of minutes, but I'm in London and, there is a real problem with freedom of speech here. And you know, the keeper of the flame, the keeper of the protector of the faith, you know, doesn't seem to be the strongest, you know, keeper of the faith here. How concerned are you on freedom of speech and where this is going with Christians in the UK?
1: I'm really concerned, so much so and where I was headed in the U.S. really before President Trump came in, I got debanked. The group I helped form, National Committee for Religious Freedom. I mean, how more American can you be than that? And we got debanked, but there was this effort in the West to suffocate faith and the principles, the natural law principles that faith generally is around, and from coming into society because they weren't seen as the current cultural norms. They were against what people wanted to do. And but look, faith has always stood against things that are trending the wrong way or evil in nature. And it's always been this voice against that, and people want to silence that voice by debanking, deplatforming, and you see it more aggressively in Europe than we had seen it in the United States. But I've been deeply concerned about that. That suffocation move is what I call it. They're not going to really throw you in jail, though they are in some places, but most of it's just about taking the insurance away from crisis pregnancy centers so that their board of directors don't have any coverage. And so people go, I don't know that I want to go on there for that. I'll be out there with you. I'll contribute, but I'm not going to lead if I'm putting Correct. Everything else on the line. So that's really Correct. The effort in the West that we've got to push back against and stand up against.
0: Sam, thank you so much. Thanks for all your work over the years, and thank you for this new book, China's War on Faith by Sam Brownback. It is out now wherever you get your books. In it, he talks about the high-tech, the digital authoritarianism that China is now pushing out over in 80 countries. He calls them sinister new technologies. Also, the campaigns on physical torture and imprisonment of people on faith. These are all things that you need to know if you want to prepare for the world that we are entering in, and you want to be well informed so nothing's slipping by you. You see the enemy in front of us. It's not just China. This is all over the world. Start here, China's War on Faith by Sam Brownback. Thanks, Sam. Appreciate it.
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11: Anthony Fauci, his top advisor, 78-year-old David Morenz, has been charged with conspiracy against the United States. He was a senior advisor to Fauci from 2006 to 2022. He did business from a private email account. Gee, that sounds a little like Hillary, too, remember? And she got away with it. He was the liaison for tips on how to evade records requests. This guy got caught emailing the following. As always, kind of trying to be cagey. There's no worry about their freedom of information. I can either send stuff to Tony on his private email or hand it to him at work or at his house. He's too smart to let colleagues send him stuff that could cause trouble. Unquote. How about this? He said, hey, I learned from our lady over there how to make emails disappear after I'm told that before the search starts. Plus, I deleted most of those earlier emails after sending them to Gmail. I said, you know, we should always communicate on Gmail because my email at NIH is known by Freedom of Information constantly, and I need to delete anything I don't want to have to see in the New York Times. He's describing how he should start using secret emails to hide something. Oh, my God. Well, sir, Judge, I think we're ready to reveal our verdict. He, of course, oversaw the grant to NIH. Oh, here we go again with the nonprofits, these NGO things. A nonprofit Manhattan-based company called EcoHealth Alliance ended up funneling U.S. taxpayer dollars to the Wuhan Institute of Virology for bat coronavirus research. And he hid the information, he hid the link, and he did it for Fauci so they could communicate in private and not get caught.
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0: You know, let me show you the difference here on Hassan Piker. Let me play two clips. Let's play Hassan Piker clip number two, please, about the USSR.
1: The fall of the USSR was one of the greatest catastrophes of the 20th century. Just wait.
0: Okay.
1: Listen.
0: Stop.
1: Maybe.
0: Is that outrageous? Maybe. I think it is. Maybe. Know who you are if you say that. I'd like to hear more. Is that protected speech? 100% protected speech. That's not a problem. Let me give you cut one.
2: Well, my understanding is that the property owners who have properties there choose just not to rent it at all.
3: Yeah, kill them. Kill those and murder those in the street. Let the streets soak in their red capitalist bloods, dude.
0: Let's see. Fall of the Soviet Union was the biggest catastrophe. Protected. Is that protected? That's also Hassan Piker. Is that protected speech? Kill them. Yes, kill them. Let the blood of the capitalist run red in the streets. No, I don't think so. I think that's inciting violence. What was the court case in the 60s with the Supreme Court? Somebody said, if you enlist me to the military and I get a gun, the first person I'm going to kill is LBJ. That went all the way to the Supreme Court. Was that protected speech? Supreme Court said, yes, it is protected speech. That's an opinion. That's a pretty dicey opinion, but okay. All right. It has to be. It is inciting and has the potential of resulting in immediate violence. Does that fit that? I don't know, but I sure think we should be asking, because I've got a lot of these things. And I want to ask you, what's the difference between free speech and incitement? That's a question we need in our society, because everybody thinks they can say, kill anybody at any time, and it's protected. No, I don't think it is. I don't think it is, because we don't just have one-offs now. We have a whole cottage industry of people now pouring this poison into our system.
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0: Right now, the voices in our culture are loud, but the truth is often silent. 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
0: So, I want to address something quickly here that happened on 60 Minutes. Because, again, there is this effort to divide us, and there is this effort to get you to believe things that are just not true. And maybe, if you want to speak generally, maybe some of these things are true, but nuance is so important. On 60 Minutes, they said people are coming in to these disaster areas like hurricanes, and they're coming in because they think the government isn't doing anything. Well, the government is doing things, blah, blah, blah. Well, no, that's not true in specific cases. Sometimes they are, sometimes they aren't. When the people of Western North Carolina went through that disaster, Mercury One was on the first, they were first on the ground before FEMA or the Red Cross, and FEMA failed. And we all know that if you are willing to look at the actual facts on the ground. They were nowhere to be found, poor communication, victims were kicked out of FEMA-funded hotel rooms. I remember it was around Christmas time, I get a panic phone call, you know, like at 7 or 8 o'clock at night, because FEMA had said, you got to kick all these people out, we're not paying for their hotel rooms anymore. Well, A, that's not the thing you do at 7 o'clock at night. These were families, and it was snowing.

0: and they had nothing, nothing. And so what are they going to do? So I get a call from Mercury One, and they're like, Glenn, you willing to write a check? And I'm like, write the check. I'll write the check. Whatever has to, just write the check. Keep these families in. We filled the gap. Okay. We filled the gap of airlifting abandoned Americans off of rooftops, and we brought them straight to the hospital. We provided essential supplies that the government wasn't doing. FEMA abandoned Hurricane Helene victims during a blizzard, pushing them out of the hotel rooms. It's now known that with Hurricane Milton, FEMA workers were told to skip over a Hurricane Milton victims who had Trump signs in their yards. So yeah, they weren't doing what they were supposed to do. And they're saying, you know, they're only these people, they don't believe the government is doing anything. They believe the lies that FEMA is incompetent, and they just listen to TikTok. They shouldn't listen to TikTok. They should listen to official sources. Which official sources? Like the WHO or FEMA that wasn't there and was lying to you? Or, you know, I dismiss a lot of what I see on social media, but if I see somebody on the roof in a flood and they're taping, they're like, help us, nobody's coming, I will go and help them, okay? Because it's not the government's responsibility. This is a lie that was started by Jimmy Carter, that you are not the first responder. When it comes to our neighbors and our families and our friends, we are the first responders. We hope to get help from the government, or hope to get help from the fire or police, but we're the first responders. And you know what? We're there long after. If you're doing it right, you're there long after. We are still in Western North Carolina. Did you even know that? We're still in Hawaii with the fires. We're still there. Every single day we work in Western North Carolina with the Better Together Coalition, and we're not going to leave until the job is done. And we're helping them build homes every week, allowing these people who have not been in a home since the hurricane to be able to move in. They lost everything, to move into their home, to know that they're not abandoned. And you should see these people. You know, you should see this community coming together. And that you don't get from FEMA. You get that from community and people who actually care. This isn't a commercial, but I'm going to turn it into one. Would you join us on this effort? Join us at mercuryone.org. Become part of this amazing team. I don't hate the government or anything else. I just think it's our responsibility. If I want the government to do less, that means we have to do more. We're the first responders, and we're better at it because we actually care. Go to mercuryone.org. Find out more.
1: Glenn Beck. We'll be back.
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5: Anthony Fauci, his top advisor, 78-year-old David Morenz, has been charged with conspiracy against the United States. He was a senior advisor to Fauci from 2006 to 2022. He did business from a private email account. Gee, that sounds a little like Hillary, too, remember? And she got away with it. He was the liaison for tips on how to evade records requests. This guy got caught emailing the following, as though he's kind of trying to be cagey. There's no worry about their freedom of information. I can either send stuff to Tony on his private email or hand it to him at work or at his house. He's too smart to let colleagues send him stuff that could cause trouble. Unquote. How about this? He said, hey, I learned from our lady over there how to make emails disappear after I'm told that before the search starts. Plus, I deleted most of those earlier emails after sending them to Gmail. I said, you know, we should always communicate on Gmail because my email at NIH is known by Freedom of Information constantly, and I need to delete anything I don't want to have to see in the New York Times. He's describing how he should start using secret emails to hide something. Oh, my God. Well, sir, Judge, I think we're ready to reveal our verdict. He, of course, oversaw the grant to NIH. Oh, here we go again with the nonprofits, these NGO things. A nonprofit Manhattan-based company called EcoHealth Alliance ended up funneling U.S. taxpayer dollars to the Wuhan Institute of Virology for bat coronavirus research. And he hid the information, he hid the link, and he did it for Fauci so they could communicate in private and not get caught.
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10: To the left of Kennesaw on a map, if that helps. To the left of Kennesaw, okay. Would that be west of Kennesaw you're trying to tell me?
11: This way I'm pointing. So.
10: Okay, this way that I'm pointing.
12: I guess east and west is very difficult for people these days. It's to the left of Kennesaw.
10: Have you ever...
12: Mean, you mean to the west?
10: Yeah. Have you ever looked at a map before? God, man. It's to the left of Kennesaw.
12: Can't tell you how many times I've said that to my wife. Just go south on 400, yeah. Exit, and head east. And she's like, what do you mean?
11: Exactly. Tell her to turn right next time.
10: That's right. And she'll know exactly.
12: No, that would not be to the right when you're heading south.
10: No. Fine, just let it go. I won't embarrass him anymore, man. It's not time to pile on the child. You know? Sorry, man. You'll get it. You'll get it. You'll get it. It's fine. Go home, tell your daddy.
12: I turned right like you said. No. No, you didn't.
10: But, yeah, go home, tell your daddy you don't know how to read that. And then tell me how to change a tire. And he's going to feel like the biggest disappointment ever.
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1: Can't afford that for gasoline.
2: Well, first off, you know, I grew up in public housing, and I watched my parents struggle for food, so I see what people are going through, and it's tough. And that's why one of the things Trump did, it was a tough choice. He had to make it to save our lives. But this is a president that's done everything he can to get oil and gas prices down. In contrast to the Democrats, if any Democrat says, oh, they're worried about it and they complain about it, they try to destroy the oil and gas industry. Look at California. Hopefully this is going to be short term. Hopefully we'll get peace and prosperity, in the Middle East, and we'll actually get lower and lower gas prices, especially with what hopefully goes on in Venezuela if we get a democracy there. So we'll even see lower prices, but the pain, I know the pain's tough right now.
1: Let me switch to Fauci here. We're going to have a real problem if this, this virus, this new, hantavirus is, you know, turns out to be something really and terrifying. You're gonna have a hard time because nobody's paid for the last. Nobody's gonna believe anybody.
2: Wait, Trump.
1: To do anything.
2: We've lost all trust. And Clinton, you're right. There's no trust. There's no trust in the NIH. No trust in CDC. There's right now we've lost trust in a lot of these federal agencies, and it's because they lied to us. Fauci just made stuff up. He had no idea, and then they covered up. So first he lied. All right. He made stuff up and then they did everything they can. Oh, if you didn't agree with him, we're going to ruin your life. So I hope, that he gets indicted. He needs to get indicted. And look, I can't imagine.
1: Is it going to happen? Biden,
2: I don't know. It's all these things are hard. I mean, I can't imagine the Biden auto pin pardon means anything. But we'll find out.
1: FISA authorization came to the Senate with the ban on a CBDC, and then the Senate pulled that out. I mean, what was that about? And, I mean, can we get anything in exchange for things that a lot of people think is really bad? Can we get a win here on anything?
2: Well, I don't believe we're going to get Pfizer reauthorized unless we're going to see some changes. I've been surveilled after January 6th. Under Biden, they stole my tax returns, released them to ProPublica. Nothing happened there. Back when I built the largest hospital company, I went against Hillary Care, so the Clintons went after me. So think about it. If they can do that to a senator, they can do it to somebody running a big company, they can do it to you. So we have to see change. Right now the Senate, we don't have an agreement. All we did was punted, because people can't come to agreement. We are going to get change. I think we need to have a warrant requirement. We need to have more accountability. To this day, I don't think anybody that surveilled, us after January 6th, anybody, all the 278,000 are surveilled, nobody's gone to jail. Nobody's been held accountable. I don't know if anybody's been fired. So if there's no accountability, and then we're just going to keep doing the same thing. Why would the American public elect us?
1: And the problem is it won't be the same thing. It will get worse. If what you learn is, wow, I can get away with that, it'll only get worse. Let me switch to China. I'm sorry. I just have so many things I'd love to talk to you about. Let me switch to China. President's going over to China, which I'm concerned about just on safety personally.
2: I'm not
1: going over to China. He's making it. What would you say?
2: I'm not going to go.
1: Because of that?
2: Yeah, it's not safe.
1: Oh, wow.
2: I mean, yeah.
1: Why is the president going? Why? That is not a good idea. I'm so concerned about that. They are not our friends.
2: They have elected to be our enemy. Think of how many Americans they've killed with fentanyl. They tried to destroy all of our companies. Right? They're threatening our allies. They've already taken over land or some islands, from Philippines. They're threatening Taiwan all the time. So they steal organs from their own citizens.

0: I mean, it is their most despicable people you can imagine, the leadership of China. Xi is a despicable person. He put a guy, Jimmy Lai, a friend of mine, in prison only because he ran a newspaper in Hong Kong before Xi illegally took away all the basic rights of the Hong Kong citizens. He's been in solitary confinement for 5 years. He's 78 years old. I admire President Trump. I admire his guts. And I would never bet against him. But I think that there's nothing good's going to happen.
1: That scares me. I wish you didn't think that way. Are we going to go after some of the money that is in China? I mean, China is undermining us. This Neville Singham thing is out of control. Or is anybody going to stop all this foreign money that's coming in from China that is screwing with our elections? Clearly, just washing through our education system, but that is, I never thought I'd say this, that's the least of our problems. The stuff that they are pumping into the political system is obscene, and they'd never put up with it. Why are we?
0: Oh, no, you couldn't do anything like this there. We shouldn't be putting up with it. But first off, let's remember, it starts with all of us. Do not do everything you can never to buy anything if it's made in China. And if you buy something and you find out it's made in China, send it back. I mean, they are despicable. Like, and you know, one thing I've been working on, do you realize that almost all of our drugs, our generic drugs, the ingredients come from China?
1: Uh-huh.
0: So do you think it's safe? It's not safe. Do you trust them if there's another crisis that they're going to send us the drugs we need? I mean, we all as Americans have to say to ourselves, unfortunately, we have some people that don't like us. Don't do business with them. Don't buy anything from China. Right. And then we've got to go investigate all this stuff. I mean, there's a group called Code Pink that protest me. And it's all China and Russian money. I mean, protest me in the Capitol all the time. It's all the money's from. And so they've got to be investigated. This has got to be stopped.
1: So, you know, honestly, Senator, the problem is really not with the investigations. I mean, the Senate and the House, you guys have done some good investigations, and then nothing happens. It really is on the Justice Department. And I'm glad to see our new attorney general, or at least the acting attorney general, actually moving on some things. But we've got to get some action from the DOJ. They've got to prosecute the things when you have findings from your investigations.
0: I agree. You know, one thing you learn, and I was governor for 8 years, and I've done this, is your time is fleeting. So if you're the attorney general, your time's fleeting. You've got it. What can I get done today and do it? Just move as fast as you can and get things done. So I think Todd Blanche, is a very good person and wants to get things done. So hopefully, some of these things are going to happen. They have to happen.
1: I will tell
0: by
1: you.
0: The way.
1: They have to. They, you know, I was talking to Marco Rubio and the vice president, and they said, you know what? Because I said, you guys are just killing it right now. And they said, no, it's not us. It's him. Every day he calls us in the office and says, what are we going to do today that makes real change? What are we doing today? And he said, they are focused. He is focused on today. And that's what has that attitude has to be all across our government. It has to be, especially the GOP. You have limited days. What are you going to do today to make life better for, if not me, at least my children in the future?
0: Rick, Trump's the Energizer Bunny. He's doing something every second.
1: I know. Don't know how anybody keeps up with him. Senator Rick Scott, thank you so much. Appreciate it.
0: Bye, Glenn. Take care. Bye-bye.
1: You bet. His website, of course, is rickscott.senate.gov.
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3: 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But around here, it's still standard equipment. Glenn Beck returns in a minute.
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10: Anthony Fauci, his top advisor, 78-year-old David Morenz, has been charged with conspiracy against the United States. He was a senior advisor to Fauci from 2006 to 2022. He did business from a private email account. Gee, that sounds a little like Hillary, too, remember? And she got away with it. He was the liaison for tips on how to evade records requests. This guy got caught emailing the following, as though he's kind of trying to be cagey. There's no worry about their freedom of information. I can either send stuff to Tony on his private email or hand it to him at work or at his house. He's too smart to let colleagues send him stuff that could cause trouble, unquote. How about this? He said, hey, I learned from our lady over there how to make emails disappear after I'm told that before the search starts. Plus, I deleted most of those earlier emails after sending them to Gmail. I said, you know, we should always communicate on Gmail because my email at NIH is known by Freedom of Information constantly, and I need to delete anything I don't want to have to see in the New York Times. He's describing how he should start using secret emails to hide something. Oh, my God. Well, sir, Judge, I think we're ready to reveal our verdict. He, of course, oversaw the grant to NIH. Oh, here we go again with the nonprofits, these NGO things. A nonprofit Manhattan-based company called EcoHealth Alliance ended up funneling U.S. taxpayer dollars to the Wuhan Institute of Virology for bat coronavirus research. And he hid the information, he hid the link, and he did it for Fauci so they could communicate in private and not get caught.
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0: Welcome to the Glenn Beck Program. I want to play a cut from Kamala Harris. What cut number is this, son, Ricky? Kamala Harris is talking about how the president is the most incompetent we've ever seen. Cut four, play this.
1: We cannot let these forces that are about brutality, we cannot let this administration that is the most corrupt, callous, and incompetent presidential administration we've ever seen.
0: Unbelievable. You worked with the Bidens. You want to talk about corruption? Joe Biden and his family. Incompetent. Let me stop at the same train station. The Biden family and Joe Biden. Really? Here's the amazing thing. People are afraid that she's going to run. Oh, please, dear God, let her run. Let her be the candidate against Marco Rubio or any Republican that we have now that is actually either a governor or in the administration. Please, please let her be the candidate.
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2: So are you saying, Dion, that you think this is all bullcrap, that somebody invented this whole thing?
3: I can't confirm or deny that. There's so many holes in the presentation of this. That's what I'm trying to say. Like it doesn't add up. The math is not mathing, if you want to take that expression. And like I said, I'm not dismissing the virus. I'm not saying that people aren't dead. I don't know that, but it just seems very coordinated and a very odd and random virus to present at an oddly coincidental time right before elections.
2: So how will we know? I mean, they're quarantining these people for 8 weeks, which I think is the right thing to do. Do you agree?
3: I think that is responsible. I don't disagree. Yes, I find it weird where they put them, but you know, I think quarantining is a responsible thing to know for sure. And I'm sure they're testing, but some of the people who had symptoms were negative. And like I said, there's just so much that's not adding up. It's
2: weird.
3: A very suspect story. It is. It's very weird. Absolutely. It's very weird.
2: And have you heard that they were looking for a cure for hantavirus? Is that something that you also find a little strange?
3: I haven't heard that part. They've been working on a vaccine for years before, so it's not going to magically show up in 6 months. But with emergency medicine, infectious diseases and like rodent-based diseases are not my specialty, but I like...
2: Right. I'm hanging on to that.
3: But the vaccine.
2: Could you just tell me, I've got only about 45 seconds. Tell me why do you think it's weird where they're putting them?
3: Well, wouldn't you want to quarantine people with the same concern for the disease all in the same place and not all over the country? Some in Nebraska.
2: Good point. All right, Dion, thank you so much for your call. It's been a real joy. I thank you for this, and please keep an eye on it. If you hear any more, call us and correct us at any time we get it wrong, as we don't know our butt from our elbow in this one. But thank you.
3: Well,
2: all right, more in just a second.
3: Thank you, Glenn.
2: Yeah. Well, good. You bet. God bless you.
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0: When we talk about Israel, we're not just talking about a place. 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Because God's character doesn't change, and what he begins, he sustains. 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
1: Anthony Fauci, his top advisor, 78-year-old David Morenz, has been charged with conspiracy against the United States. He was a senior advisor to Fauci from 2006 to 2022. He did business from a private email account. Gee, that sounds a little like Hillary, too, remember, and she got away with it. He was the liaison for tips on how to evade records requests. This guy got caught emailing the following, as though he's kind of trying to be cagey. There's no worry about the freedom of information. I can either send stuff to Tony on his private email or hand it to him at work or at his house. He's too smart to let colleagues send him stuff that could cause trouble, unquote. How about this? He said, hey, I learned from our lady over there how to make emails disappear after I'm told that before the search starts. Plus, I deleted most of those earlier emails after sending them to Gmail. I said, you know, we should always communicate on Gmail because my email at NIH is known by freedom of information constantly, and I need to delete anything I don't want have to see in the New York Times. He's describing how he should start using secret emails to hide something. Oh, my God. Well, sir, Judge, I think we're ready to reveal our verdict. He, of course, oversaw the grant to NIH. Oh, here we go again with the nonprofits, these NGO things. A nonprofit Manhattan-based company called EcoHealth Alliance ended up funneling U.S. taxpayer dollars to the Wuhan Institute of Virology for bat coronavirus research. And he hid the information, he hid the link, and he did it for Fauci so they could communicate in private and not get caught.
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10: This way I'm pointing.
9: Okay,
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9: This way that I'm pointing.
2: 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It's to the left of Kennesaw.
9: Have you ever...
2: You mean to the west?
9: Yeah. Have you ever looked at a map before? Oh, man. It's to the left of Kennesaw.
2: Can't tell you how many times I've said that to my wife. Just go south on 400, yeah. Exit, and head east. And she's like, what is it? What do you mean?
10: Exactly. Tell her to turn right next time.
9: That's right. And right, she'll know exactly.
2: No, that would not be to the right when you're heading south.
9: No. Fine, just let it go. I won't embarrass him anymore, man. It's not time to pile on the child. You know? Sorry, man. You'll get it. You'll get it. You'll get it. It's fine. Go home, tell your daddy.
2: I turned right like you said.
9: No.
2: No, you didn't.
9: But, yeah, go home, tell your daddy you don't know how to read that. And then tell me how to change a tire. And he's going to feel like the biggest disappointment ever.
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1: Wouldn't it be with a division because of the leftist, the hateful, violent Democrat Party turned socialist? Can you imagine what it would be like if we actually taught patriotism in schools to show what it means, what it is, why it's important? What would it be like in this country if all of us, or most all of us, really loved America? 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
12: 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Yeah. And it's not America. That really is not the most of us.
1: It's not.
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0: The warm air, the sounds of baseball, it's got you thinking about hitting the road. 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
1: Across the channel, in a dinghy, have no passport, no paper, no job, no family, no intention of ever getting a job, and the red carpet is rolled out. They give you a hotel room, school for your kids, hospital for your families, hotels paid for by the taxpayer. But if you happen to have two wives, polygamy, which is still illegal under British law, both wives will get full benefits, two sets of taxpayer-funded handouts for one guy who just broke the every entry rule that they have here in the United Kingdom. But if you stand up and you say the obvious, hey, Western countries, we're committing suicide by importing people who openly despise our nations and our culture. They don't have any intention of integrating. Some of them, at their most extreme, want to replace our laws with Sharia law. And yet you're the dangerous one. You're the one that's kept out of the boat can just keep washing up on shore, but you're the threat. And the government protects the boats. I'm sorry. Government silencing the warnings? This is madness. It's absolute madness. And if you want to see the perfect symbol of it, you walk into the courtyard of the London School of Economics here in London. In the courtyard, in the middle of it, is a giant globe. It's a statue of the globe. Except, you think it's normal unless you really look at it. And then you realize, wait a minute, the South Pole is at the north, and the North Pole is the south. Literally, the entire world turned upside down. London School of Economics, mission accomplished. Most people don't know this, but the London School of Economics, that's where the Fabian socialists come from. The Fabian socialists started here. I mean, that's George Bernard Shaw, the guy who came up with the idea of the gas chamber. For people that are not worthy of living anymore. But the Fabian socialists, they started this secret society, and now it's right out in the open, and it's the intellectual class, here in Great Britain. They're the ones who flipped reality. And just a couple of blocks from the upside-down globe is their famous stained glass window, which I used to show on Fox. It is a fascinating, I mean, all you have to do is look at the window. On the window, there is a guy, a wolf wearing the cloak of sheep over. Okay, that Fabian society, that's their slogan. Their image is a wolf in sheep's clothing. And then on this window, it shows a strong man hammering on the globe as somebody else is heating it up. So they heat the world up so they can pound it and reshape it. Well, the motto is on the stained glass window, remold it nearer to the heart's desire. That's what they're doing. That's what they're doing. They're still heating the world up in a fire of their ideology, open borders, no questions asked, no loyalty required, because their heart's desire is a borderless utopia where the nations dissolve and, you know, there's chaos and they can swoop in and then they can control the chaos because they'll have all of the tools to keep you in line. Never mind the poverty, never mind the grooming gangs, never mind the parallel society springing up where British law no longer applies, and soon it will happen in America. Common sense in England is now extremism. Protecting your own people now apparently is hate, and enforcing your own borders is, I guess, fascism. Telling the truth gets you into trouble while, you know, rubber boats just keep washing up on shore. The world is truly upside down. Upside down. But here's the thing. Eventually these guys fall because they're overplaying their hand. People are waking up and the crash is going to be huge and it's going to happen all around the world. And I think that's what Tommy knows and sees coming. And that's why he's saying stand up, speak out before they ban that as well. The globe at the London School of Economics. It's not just art that nobody sees. It is a

0: warning. And we have ignored these people far too long. The world is upside down. Recognize it so we can right it again. More in a second.
1: We don't need to agree on everything. Just enough to stand shoulder to shoulder. Glenn Beck is back in a minute.
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11: Military Matters.
12: Energy Secretary Chris Wright testified to the Senate Armed Services Committee that the Trump administration should go after more than just Iran's 970 pounds of highly enriched uranium. It also, he said, should secure the remaining 11-ton stockpile of uranium, which Iran has enriched to 20%. The size of the remaining Iranian stockpile raised eyebrows during a Senate Armed Services hearing, where Senator Richard Blumenthal questioned Wright, who oversees the U.S. nuclear enterprise.
13: In order to, in effect, secure or stop their enrichment, President Trump would have to go after all of the 12 tons, not just one ton of uranium.
14: I think that's the wise strategy. Ultimately, the goal is to prevent future enrichment of uranium as well.
12: A pair of new reports suggest that more of Iran's ballistic missile stockpile, as well as its launchers and underground missile sites, survived 7 weeks of U.S. bombing than the Pentagon has publicly acknowledged. For Military Matters in Washington, Jennifer Griffin, Fox News.
0: You see about Spencer Pratt, the guy who's running for mayor in Los Angeles. He is saying he's had talks with the Department of Justice about all of the corruption that is happening. He said he's talked to somebody and he said these city officials are going down. So we got the goods on them. Now, he said that he talked to somebody at City Hall, insiders at City Hall, and said, you know, they're shredding all of their documents. Don't know if that's true, but that's what he's saying. You guys have to go hurry up because they're shredding the documents. And he said, but he trusts his team to be able to go in and put it together even without the documents. He said the NGOs and the corruption in Los Angeles are absolutely out of control. Believe it. I absolutely believe it. Do you see what the State Department was tweeting out?
15: It was incredible.
0: Incredible. I mean, the State Department has been bad almost from the beginning of our country. But in the last 100 years, it's been the State Department that has been keeping us in all of these wars. By the way, it wasn't our Department of War's Defense Department or anything else that was responsible for the breakdown and the embarrassing exit in Afghanistan. For the first time, the President, Joe Biden, assigned that to the State Department. They have no idea what they're doing. They get us into wars. They don't know how to get us out. The State Department ran that entire show. It's the State Department that is the real problem. They started tweeting about how we are getting out of the UN review of Global Compact on Migration. This is something we did, Jason. How many years ago did we do a show on the Global Migration Compact for the UN and what they were doing on our own borders and doing all around the world to bring people in?
15: Looks like we don't have Jason.
0: Jason, okay.
15: But we'll dig up that show and we'll post it to the community wall on Torch.
0: So here's what they tweeted. State Department tweeted, UN agencies systematically facilitated mass migration to America and Europe, even as citizens of these nations called for restrictions on migration. Now the Global Compact's latest report urges nations to expand migration pathways and pursue regularization of migrants. Then the next tweet, UN agencies working with the NGOs they fund established a migration corridor through Central America and to the U.S. border. The American people suffered under an unprecedented wave of mass migration. The UN was on the ground pipelining migrants to our southern border. We know this to be true because we did that special. UN officials next tweet greeted migrants along the route through their deadly Darien Gap. UN-funded NGOs handed out maps to migrants en route to the U.S. after facilitating mass migration into the United States. The UN agencies condemned the deportation of illegal immigrants. True. Next tweet. As Europe endured sustained migratory pressure, UN officials staffed all ends of the Mediterranean migration route from the coast of Libya to the shores of the Aegean and islands of Greece. Then the UN agencies condemned frontline states who refused to open their borders. Next tweet. This all yesterday from our State Department. While the United Kingdom faced unprecedented illegal boat crossings, UN agencies condemned plans for deportations. UN officials lobbied aviation regulators to prevent the deportation of migrants, an appalling appalling violation of the U.S. national sovereignty. Next tweet. The Global Compact on Migration claims to support safe migration. For the citizens of Western nations, mass migration was never safe. It introduced new security threats, imposed financial strains, and undermined the cohesion of our societies. I would add also, look at the rapes and the number of children that were disappeared along those trails. The United States will not legalize global compacts that enable mass migration into America or Western nations. Under President Trump, the State Department will facilitate re-migration, not replacement migration. That is stunning coming from the United States of America, and in particular coming from the U.S. State Department. Putting the world on notice, at least under this president, none of this stuff is gonna stand.
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21: A major midterm primary. I'm Paul Stevens, Fox News. A runoff election now will be held in Louisiana for the Republican U.S. Senate nomination after no candidate won a majority of the vote in Saturday's primary.
22: Trump-backed Congresswoman Julia Letlow and her state treasurer, John Fleming, got the most votes and will face off in the runoff on June 27th. Incumbent Bill Cassidy finished third, ending his bid for re-election. Under Louisiana's election rules, only the top two candidates advanced to the runoff. The result marks a major political defeat for Cassidy. He faced backlash from many Republicans for voting to convict President Trump following the attack on the U.S. Capitol. The primary is being viewed as another test of Trump's influence over the Republican Party.
21: And that's Fox's Chanlee Painter. On the Democratic side, Jamie Davis advancing to a runoff, but the second spot remaining too close to call between Nicholas Albares and Gary Crockett. President Trump warning Iran will face a, quote, very bad time, unquote, if a peace agreement is not reached soon.
1: Out of the UAE, officials say that a drone attack against a nuclear power plant caused a fire at a generator on the outskirts of the facility. This is a significant attack and likely conducted by the Iranian regime. It comes as tension continues to rise across the Middle East as the region waits to see if the war will resume in the days ahead. So far, efforts toward a diplomatic solution with Iran have been unsuccessful, with officials in Tehran unwilling to make the necessary concessions to reach a deal. President Trump spoke on his return flight from China, indicating he didn't like the first sentence of the Iranian response to the U.S. peace proposal.
2: When I looked at it, and if I don't like the first sentence, I just throw it away.
1: All of this comes as the Iranians have accused the United States of changing their negotiating position.
21: Meantime, Iran says it'll keep enriching uranium. That was Fox's Trey Yingst in Tel Aviv. 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
25: Temperatures being 30 degrees above average.
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21: After 326 days at sea, a key big Navy ship is finally back home.
27: The world's largest aircraft carrier is back home in Virginia after an 11-month deployment, the longest since the Vietnam War. USS Gerald R. Ford and two other destroyers docking at Naval Station Norfolk Saturday with about 5,000 sailors aboard, waiting to see their families for the first time since June. During its lengthy deployment, the carrier supported the U.S. war with Iran and the capture of Nicolas Maduro when he was Venezuela's president. The Secretary of War, Pete Hegseth, was on hand for the arrival, telling crew members, quote, "You didn't just accomplish a mission, you made history." John Saucier, Fox News.
21: Russia's President Vladimir Putin set to meet with China's leader Xi Jinping during a two-day trip to Beijing next week.
28: The Kremlin announcing the trip less than 24 hours after President Trump finished his own state visit to China, saying in a statement that Putin's trip, planned for May 19th and 20th, had already been scheduled to coincide with the 25th anniversary of the 2001 Sino-Russian Treaty of Friendship. The two leaders are expected to discuss bilateral relations as well as key international and regional issues and economic cooperation. Jane Fergus, Fox News.
21: Napoleon Solo wins this year's Preakness Stakes.
29: Two to the final furlong. Napoleon Solo still there. Iron Otter on the outside. Cannot get him. Napoleon Solo and Paco Lopez have won the Preakness.
21: And that call, courtesy NBC Sports and Peacock, Napoleon Solo rallying past Iron Honor to win the Preakness at Laurel Park, earning his first victory of the year. Kentucky Derby winner Golden Tempo skipping the race, leaving a wide-open field of 14. This year's Preakness was moved from Pimlico because the Baltimore racetrack is being rebuilt. I'm Paul Stevens, and this is Fox.
30: Well, welcome. Welcome to the Janelle King Show. I'm Janelle King, and this is Extra 106.3, and this is where we discuss kitchen table topics that are typically banned from family gatherings, but are absolutely necessary in order to have a strong republic. And today's table topic is the Loyalists versus the Patriots. This, in my opinion, is one of the most important topics I think I'm going to do this entire year. And the reason why is because by the end of this show, you are going to understand how it appears that nothing has changed. It appears like we are still fighting as patriots versus loyalists. So come with me to 1776, 250 years ago, this country reached a breaking point and it declared independence from the British. As Americans, we had enough of the taxes, enough of the oppression, and more than enough of our freedoms being snatched away. So it took a small yet courageous handful of patriots to start a revolution. But that revolution produced a whole nation of patriots. And oftentimes we praise the patriots and as if all of Americans were patriots. But what if I told you that there weren't just the patriots at that time? What if I told you that the united front that we often see in our history books was actually a very messy, painful, and bitter split? Not just between countries, but between neighbors, between business partners, and even families sitting down to Sunday dinner, much like us at the table. What if I told you that the divide you see and feel today in 2026 isn't new to us as a society? I know what they taught us back in grade school. We like the picture of every man, woman, and child in the colonies standing hand in hand, ready to dump tea into the arbor. But honey, history is never that clean. The truth is, while some were ready to die for a dream of liberty, others were clutching their pearls and bowing their heads to the king across the ocean because they were afraid of what freedom might actually cost them. They preferred the heavy hand of a monarch that they knew over the uncertainty of a republic that they weren't familiar with. You see, we like to think of 1776 as a moment frozen in time. But the spirit of the loyalist, the person who craves the safety of big government and the order of an overreaching elite, is alive and well today. And nowhere is that battle more heated, more urgent, and more personal than right here in the great state of Georgia and in the United States of America. We are standing at a crossroads. We are deciding all over again. Do we belong to the state, or do the state belong to us? Are we going to be subjects, or are we going to be citizens? So I can't think of a better time than right now to discuss this week's table topic, which is the loyalists versus the patriots. I want to start by stripping away the fancy powdered wigs and get down to the brass tacks. You hear the words patriot. You hear the words loyalist thrown around oftentimes when we're talking about the American Revolution. But what did it actually mean in the 1770s to be a patriot or to be a loyalist? Patriots, who are also known as the Whigs, were the rebels. They were the ones saying, enough is enough. I'm wanting to break away from this British crown. But then you had the loyalists, who were also called the Tories. They were the folks who wanted to stay a part of the British Empire. They thought that the king was the ultimate authority. And even if things were bad, they didn't want to rock the boat. So I want you to imagine that you're a farmer right here in the South, or maybe you're running a small blacksmith shop, but you're up before the sun, your hands are calloused, and you are working yourself to the bone just to keep your family fed and your head above water. You're doing all the hard work of building a life. Then here comes the tax man. He's taking a cut of your crop. He takes a cut of your trade. He takes a cut of every official paper you need just to do business. And where is that money going? It's going across a vast cold ocean to a king, a parliament, that have never stepped foot on your soil. They don't know the name of your town. They don't know the struggles of your community. And let's just be clear, they don't care. It wasn't about the money. We all understand that society needs to pay for things. The sting, the real burn, was the insult of it all. You were paying a government that didn't listen to a single word that you said. You had no voice, no vote, and no way to say, hey, this isn't working for my family. There's a specific kind of frustration that happens when you realize that you're being ruled by people who look at you as a subject to be managed rather than a human being with a mind of your own. That created a tension that you could practically taste. It was in the hushed conversations at the general store. It was in the way neighbors looked at each other. When a British redcoat marched down the street, it was the feeling of being smothered by this distant elite monarch who thought that they knew what was better for your life than you did. Imagine having King Charles as your king right now, all the way over there across the ocean, telling you what you need to be doing, dictating your finances, dictating your craft, dictating how much you can provide for your family, all the way across the pond, having never spoken to you. That's what these people were dealing with. That's what they were feeling. So when those patriots finally stood up, they weren't just mad about pennies on a stamp. They were standing up for the radical idea that if you're going to take my money, you better listen to my voice. It's the difference between being a partner in your government and being a servant to the government. Now, I know exactly what some of you may be thinking. I can hear it through the airways. You're saying, but Janelle, you're black. This is all well and good talking about the founders and the crown and all the things, but where were black people in this equation? Well, let's go ahead and like dead that conversation before we get any deeper into this. In 1776, black people weren't just bystanders. Contrary to the revised history we are hearing today from race hustlers, we were right there in the thick of it. And just like the rest of the colonies, we were also divided as black people. There were black patriots and there were black loyalists. On one side, you had men who heard those words, all men are created equal, and they believed them. They believed them even more than the men who wrote them. You had the Rhode Island Regiment, where black soldiers fought with the kind of bravery that made even the skeptics quiet. They were fighting for a double victory. Independence for a new nation, and the hope that the country that's built on liberty couldn't keep slavery for long. And they didn't. Or we didn't, I should say. They were playing this long game, betting on the American dream before it was even a reality. But then you had the black loyalists. And you have to understand their logic too. You see, the British governor of Virginia, Lord Dunmore, put out a proclamation. He said, if you are enslaved and you run away to fight for the king, you'll be granted your freedom. Now you put yourself in those shoes. I mean, if you're looking at a patriot and you're saying to yourself, okay, the patriot is telling me that I can have freedom, but just not yet. I have to earn my freedom. I have to fight for my freedom. However, you had British soldiers who offered you a uniform and a ticket to freedom literally that moment. What would you do? What would you say? So yeah, there were thousands of black men who joined the Ethiopian regiment to fight for the crown. They weren't traitors to the country. They weren't even allowed to be citizens of, but they understood this and they saw this as an opportunity. So then as a result, the patriots started making their own offer. In places like Rhode Island and Massachusetts, and even eventually down to the mid-Atlantic, the deal was put on the table that for slaves, if you were to fight for the cause of American liberty, you will earn your own. And they did. In various northern and mid-Atlantic colonies, enslaved men were allowed to enlist with the promise that upon completion of their service, they would be legally granted their freedom. So for many, this was the first time the emerging American government entered into a formal legal agreement contracted with black men regarding their individual liberty. These men were making a calculated and a rational choice. They saw that the patriot cause was based on the protection of life, liberty, and property. By joining the fight, they were positioning themselves to be included in that legal framework once the war was won. It was brilliant. It was to me, in my opinion, it was one of the greatest negotiation tactics of our country. It's important to note that many of these black patriots, like those in the 1st Rhode Island Regiment, served as professional soldiers. They weren't just laborers. They were disciplined infantrymen. And listen, I need you to understand that this wasn't some distant debate happening in an ivory tower. The American Revolution was an all-hands-on-deck experiment. And quite frankly, it was a high-stakes gamble that required every single person to put some skin in the game, regardless of where you stood in society. Whether you were a wealthy merchant in Savannah or a small farmer in the backcountry or an enslaved person looking for a path to freedom, you didn't really have the luxury of sitting on the sidelines like most of the critics of today. Neutrality was a myth. So claiming political independence, you know, when you have all these people, it's like, oh, I'm independent. I don't pick a side. That's a luxury of today. And the peace that we have been able to create as a country. When the British blockaded your ports, your business felt it. When the Continental Army marched through your fields, your family felt it. This conflict didn't ask for permission to change your life. It just did. These people were thrown into the thick of it, regardless of whether they wanted to or not. And here's the bottom line. Freedom wasn't a gift. It was a prize that had to be fought for. It had to be negotiated. It had to be earned by those who believed in the vision of a free republic. So many people talk about, oh, what my ancestors did and what my ancestors did. I mean, oh my God, you would think that they that these same people who claim that they need these poor policies because it's what my ancestors would have wanted, even though they have no clue what they would have wanted because they don't even know their own history. You would think that these will be the very same people that will be fighting extremely hard for our republic, for maintaining its freedom, its liberty, its independence. It was about the freedom to govern themselves and keep the fruits of their labor, to own land and to build a legacy without a king on their backs. Everyone was affected, and everyone was forced to choose a side. You were either a patriot betting on the future or a loyalist clinging to the past, but there was no middle of the road when the road itself was a battlefield. When we come back, we're going to get into the why behind the what. We'll look at the arguments, the real debates that was happening in the taverns in the town squares. And we'll see why some people were terrified of the very freedom we celebrate today. All of that and more after the break. 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Don't leave the table.
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8: Anthony Fauci
0: His top advisor, 78-year-old David Morenz, has been charged with conspiracy against the United States. He was a senior advisor to Fauci from 2006 to 2022. He did business from a private email account. Gee, that sounds a little like Hillary, too, remember? And she got away with it. He was the liaison for tips on how to evade records requests. This guy got caught emailing the following. As always, he's trying to be cagey. There's no worry about the freedom of information. I can either send stuff to Tony on his private email or hand it to him at work or at his house. He's too smart to let colleagues send him stuff that could cause trouble. Unquote. How about this? He said, hey, I learned from our lady over there how to make emails disappear after I'm told that before the search starts. Plus, I deleted most of those earlier emails after sending them to Gmail. I said, you know, we should always communicate on Gmail because my email at NIH is known by freedom of information constantly, and I need to delete anything I don't want to have to see in the New York Times. He's describing how he should start using secret emails to hide something. Oh, my God. Well, sir, Judge, I think we're ready to reveal our verdict. He, of course, oversaw the grant to NIH. Oh, here we go again with the nonprofits, these NGO things. A nonprofit Manhattan-based company called EcoHealth Alliance ended up funneling U.S. taxpayer dollars to the Wuhan Institute of Virology for bat coronavirus research. And he hid the information, he hid the link, and he did it for Fauci so they could communicate in private and not get caught.
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30: Welcome back to the Janelle King Show. I'm Janelle King, and this is Extra 106.3, and this is where we discuss kitchen table topics that are typically banned from family gatherings but are absolutely necessary in order to have a strong republic. In today's table topic, we're talking about the Loyalists versus the Patriots. We've been discussing what it was really like in 1776. We talked about how it wasn't just a white man's war, but it was an all-hands-on-deck experiment where black patriots and black loyalists were making strategic moves to secure their own freedom. But now, I want to get into the attitude of these two groups. Because it wasn't just a fight over tea or stamps. It was a war over world views. It was liberty versus stability in a lot of people's view and a lot of people's perspective. So now I want to paint a clear picture as I can, outlining the very different arguments. So now, a revolution doesn't just happen by accident. You don't just wake up one morning and decide to take over the world's greatest superpower because you have nothing better to do. It takes leadership. It takes a spark. And eventually, it takes a final straw that breaks the camel's back. So let's talk about the men who pull the patriots together. Now, we see them on our money. We see them on our monuments. But I want you to see them as the organizers that they were. You have Samuel Adams, up in Boston. He was the firebrand. He was the one in the taverns, in the town squares, whispering in the ears and reminding people that they are being cheated. I'm thinking that I would be so much of a Sam Adams. I'm totally the person that goes out into Times Square, into the town square and, we'll totally push this. But then you had John Adams, his cousin, that was Sam Adams' cousin. He was a lawyer and he provided the intellectual why. Like he was the one that kind of put the words to the paper and basically explained why this was necessary. He made a legal case that we weren't just being difficult, that we were being deprived of our rights as Englishmen. And so he was able to defend what Sam Adams was frustrated about and what Sam continued to push. And of course, you had the great George Washington. Now, Washington provided one thing every movement needs if you're going to survive, and that's gravitas. He was a steady hand. He wasn't a shouter, but when he stood up, people sat down and they listened. He gave the movement a backbone. But what was the spark? What was the thing that turned a bunch of frustrated farmers into a focused resistance? Well, it started with the Stamp Act. That might sound small, but imagine if the government told you that every newspaper, every legal document, and every deck of playing cards that you bought had to have a government stamp on it, and that you had to be the one to pay for that stamp. It was the first time the king reached directly into your pockets of a common man without asking. And that honestly was the spark. That was the thing where people were like, okay, this is getting a little bit out of hand. It proved that the government saw people as a resource to be mined rather than a citizenry to be served. And you better believe, years under that level of government pressure certainly led to the final straw. And the final straw came when the king got fed up with the quote-unquote disobedience of the people, and he passed what they called the Intolerable Acts. They didn't just tax the tea anymore. They shut down the Boston Harbor, closing off people's ability to make a living. Not only did they close and shut down the Boston Harbor, but they also told the colonists that they had to house British soldiers in their own private homes and pay for them. The soldiers didn't come with money so they can give you money to help pay for food to cover them. Nope, you were expected to feed them, house them, and even clothe them if necessary on your dime while also being taxed endlessly. They took away the right to local trials. That was the moment that the light bulb went off for the Patriots, when they realized that this isn't about money anymore. This is about complete and total control. They knew that it was either fight for it or die with the vision of freedom. And that brings us to the fear. People think that the Patriots went to war because they weren't afraid, but that's just not true. They were terrified. But they weren't afraid of the British muskets. They were afraid of the slippery slope. The fear that drove them to pick up a rifle was the realization that if they didn't stand up now, they would have nothing left to stand up for. They feared a future where their children would be born as subjects and not citizens. They feared a world where their hard work would always belong to someone else. They looked at the safety, quote unquote, the king was offering, and realized that it was actually a shackle. That fear, that window of liberty was closing. That fear that the window of liberty was closing is what turned a handful of patriots into a revolution. And y'all, if you can't feel that same tension in the air today, then we need to check your pulse. Because it's clearly happening right now. But before we link it to today, we have to understand that the loyalists of that time, if they were to choose to be a patriot in 1776, it was like choosing to jump off of a cliff. And you were hoping that you could build the plane on the way down. It was a terrifying, radical risk. And the truth is, not everyone was ready for the jump. And today, we still see that. And yes, it's a bit radical to do a drastic switcheroo to our redistricting, but it's the right thing to do. It creates a long-term effect that rectifies things. And oftentimes, there are people who are just too afraid to take the leap. They're too afraid to stand up for what is right, because they can't imagine losing. They can't imagine what it would cost them to do it. So they choose not to jump. And in fact, a whole lot of folks looked at the cliff and said, no, thank you. I'll stay right here in the safety of the king's shadow. These were the loyalists. And before you go to judge them too hard, you have to understand their why. Because their arguments weren't just about being weak. They thought they were the only adult in the room, keeping the world from falling apart. So let's flip the coin. Let's talk about the people who saw the spirit of 76 and saw nothing but chaos. Let's talk about the loyalists. These are the folks who chose the crown over the colony and the expert over the citizens. Because if you want to understand why our neighbors today are so quickly to trade their freedom for a government mandate, you have to understand the loyalist heart. To understand the loyalists, you have to stop thinking of them through the idea or the guise of a movie villain. In their own minds, they were the only adults in the room. They weren't trying to be evil. They were trying to be sensible in their eyes. And if you look closely at their arguments, it sounds a whole lot like what we are hearing from the expert class of 2026. You had men like Thomas Hutchinson, the governor of Massachusetts. He was a fifth generation American. He loved his home, but he believed that the law was the law. Then you had Joseph Galloway, a high-powered lawyer from Pennsylvania who actually proposed a plan to keep the colonies attached to Britain, but with more of a say. The loyalists weren't just wealthy elites in their fancy estates. In many places, the loyalists were the minority. You had the Scots-Irish immigrants in the backcountry. And as we discussed, thousands of black folks who saw the king as a more reliable path to freedom than the patriot neighbor who owned slaves. So what was their main concerns? Well, first, it was law and order. They looked at the Sons of Liberty and didn't see heroes. They saw a mob. They were terrified that if you pulled the thread of British law, the whole sweater of civilization would unravel. Secondly, they were concerned about the economy. They argued that the British Empire was the greatest trade network in the world. They thought, why on earth would you leave the world's greatest, best insurance policy to go off on your own? And third, religious duty. A lot of these folks took honor the king right out of their Bibles and thought that patriots were literally rebelling against God's established order. And what did they think would happen if the patriots actually won? They were convinced that it would be a disaster. They predicted the colonies would end up in a perpetual civil war. They thought we'd be so weak that France or Spain would just swoop in and gobble us up. They truly believed that a republic was a fairy tale that would end in a nightmare of mob rule and poverty. And what did they think about our forefathers, the patriots? Well, to be blunt, they thought that they were ungrateful radicals. They looked at John Adams and Sam Adams as demagogues who stirred up people's emotions of the uneducated just to get power for themselves. They thought the patriots were being snowflakes about a few taxes when they were getting the protection of the British army for free. So in summary, the loyalist heart is a heart that chooses safety over liberty. They believed the experts in the distant capital were better equipped to run their lives than they were. They were willing to tolerate a little bit of tyranny if it meant they didn't have to deal with the messiness of being responsible for their own future. Now, before we end the segment, I want to tie a bow on all of this history so that it's really easy to digest. And the best way to do that is to put you in a familiar setting. So I want you to picture two neighbors, folks just like you and me, hashing it out at a local tavern. I want you to hear these two arguments side by side from the perspective of regular citizens. Let's start with the loyalist's strongest case to a neighbor who is convinced being a patriot is the better perspective. So I want you to close your eyes and step with me into the tavern in 1776. Okay, it's 1776. The air is thick with tobacco smoke and the smell of ale. You're sitting across from a neighbor, someone you've known for years. A good woman, but she's terrified. She's clutching her mug, talking about loyalty and the law. You speak of agency and God-given rights, says the loyalist. Like they're coins you can just pull out of your pocket and spend. But let me tell you what I see. I see a house on fire. And you're standing there with a torch, wondering why I'm worried about the smoke. You call it safety. I call it civilization. Look around us. We are the most prosperous colonies on God's green earth. And why? Because we are a part of the greatest empire the world has ever known. We have the protection of the finest navy to ever sail the seas. We have a system of law that, while not perfect, kept us from slaughtering each other for 100 years. You want to throw all of it away because of a tax on a deck of cards? You talk about we the people. Well, who are these people you trust so much? I've seen the patriots in the streets. I've seen them tarred and feathered men just for having a different opinion. I've seen them burn down shops and terrorize families. If that's your republic, then your republic is nothing but mob rule. You're trading a king 3,000 miles away for 1,000 little kings right here in the gutter. And at least the king in London has to follow a tradition. A mob follows nothing but its own anger. And let's talk about the risk you love so much. If we break this bond, who comes next? You think France or Spain won't be hovering like vultures the second British flag comes down? We'll be traded from one master to another. And I guarantee you, the next one won't be half as kind. You say you'd rather die on your feet. That's a fine sentiment for a poem, but I have children. And I have a farm that depends on British trade. And I have a duty to keep this community from falling into anarchy. To me, loyalty isn't about being a servant. It's about being an adult. It's about realizing that the world is a dangerous place and that stability you despise is the only thing keeping the wolves from the front door. You're ready to jump off that cliff. But don't you dare act as if I'm a coward just because I want to make sure there's solid ground beneath my family's feet. So as the loyalist concludes, the patriot looks up from her meal, having heard the loyalist's plight. And the patriot says, "Put that mug down and look at me. You keep talking about safety. You keep telling me how the king's navy protects our coast and how his laws keeps the mob at bay. But let me ask you something. What good is a roof over your head if the man who built it can kick you out whenever he feels a whim? What good is protection when the protector treats you like a farm animal to be milked and sheared whenever the treasury in London runs dry? You say we are subjects to the crown. I say I'm a child of God. And he didn't put me on this earth to be a line item in someone else's ledger. You're worried about the chaos of a republic. The real chaos is living in a world where a man 3,000 miles away, a man who has never tasted the dust of a Georgia road or seen the sweat on your brow, but he decides whether your business lives or dies. He doesn't know your name. He doesn't care about your children's future or that you even have children. To him, you are a source of revenue and nothing more. And don't you dare tell me it's too risky. I know it's scary. I know we're taking on the biggest empire in history. But I would rather die on my feet, owning my own soul, than to live on my knees begging for scraps of stability from a monarch who doesn't even see me as a person. You think if we just stay quiet, if we just pay the stamp tax and the tea tax, that they'll eventually leave us alone? Oh, bless your heart, Carol. Power never says enough. It only says more. Today is a tax on your paper. Tomorrow, it's a soldier sleeping in your guest room and eating your children's dinner. We are at a crossroads. We can choose to be citizens, men and women who earn our bread, keep our property, and have a seat at the table. Or we can choose to be servants. I'm choosing the Republic. I'm choosing the gamble. Because even if we fail, we'll fail as a free people. And if you stay a loyalist, you've already lost. Because you've given up the one thing God gave you that no king should ever touch. Your agency. So pick up your mug, Carol. But when you drink, decide. Are you drinking to a master? Or are you drinking to a nation that's finally

0: hard-earned tax dollars.
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10: Because east and west is very difficult for people these days. 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
8: 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Have you ever looked at a map before? Aw, man. It's to the left of Kennesaw.
10: Can't tell you how many times I've said that to my wife. Just go south on 400, yeah. Exit, and head east. 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
7: 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Tell her to turn right next time.
8: That's right. 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
8: 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You know? Sorry, man. You'll get it. You'll get it. You'll get it. It's fine. Go home, tell your daddy.
10: I turned right like you said. No, you didn't.
8: But, yeah, go home and tell your daddy you don't know how to read that. And then tell me how to change a tire, and he's going to feel like the biggest disappointment ever.
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0: before the break, we walked back 250 years to 1776, a time when the country reached a breaking point that looks a whole lot like the one we're at today. It wasn't the clean, united front our history books try to sell us on. It was a very bitter, messy split between neighbors and families. We had black patriots betting on a long game of American liberty and black loyalists grabbing the king's promise of immediate freedom. Because back then, neutrality was a luxury no one could afford. It was an all hands on deck experiment where you couldn't just sit on the sidelines while a distant government reached into your pockets and ignored your voice. On one side sat the loyalists, the folks who chose stability over risk. They feared mob rule and believed that the elite experts in London knew how to run their lives much better than they did. They were willing to trade their agency, their freedom, their liberty for the safety of the crown, convinced that a republic was just a dangerous fairy tale. But on the other side stood the patriots, fueled by the radical idea of natural rights. They believed their freedom came from God, not a monarch, and they were willing to risk the danger of self-rule over the security of a gilded cage. They realized that power never says enough. It only says more, and if they didn't stand up then, that their children will be born as property instead of people. So y'all, that 1776 spirit hasn't left us. It's just changed clothes. Cause today, right here in the great state of Georgia, we are in the middle of the exact same showdown. And I will venture to say for those who are listening from other states that you will feel the same spirit around us. We still have the modern day loyalists who crave the safety of big government mandates, and we still have the modern day patriots who demand the freedom of a republic. We're at a crossroads deciding all over again whether we're going to be subjects or citizens. So I'm closing the show by showing the danger in where we are today. Because today we are living through a modern day sequel of the patriot versus loyalist showdown, just like 250 years ago. Because if you dare to stand up and say that the experts, quote unquote, are wrong and that the system is being abused, they have a word for you. You're now considered crazy. They call you a conspiracy theorist. They say you're dangerous because you have the audacity to ask for proof. Proof that there are more than two genders. Proof that men can somehow lower their testosterone enough to compete with women fairly. And proof that our elections are secure. But let me tell you something. The men who stood on the green at Lexington were also called crazy. They were called radicals for thinking that they could take on a king. They were also called unstable for demanding that their voice actually mattered in the halls of power. And if you're standing up today demanding that our elections be transparent, secure, and beyond reproach, because you know that if your vote doesn't count, you are not a citizen. You are a subject. Then go ahead and wear that crazy label like a badge of honor, because I sure am. Believe me, you're in good company with the patriots of 1776. But here's where we have to be careful, because the enemy isn't just the overreaching government. The enemy is a tactic. And back then, Hamilton, Madison, and Jay were writing the Federalist Papers. They weren't trying to cancel their opponents. They weren't digging through 20-year-old laundry to discredit the man. They were writing under an alias because they wanted the focus to stay on the argument and not the person or the people. They were debating the matter at hand and the soul of the Union, not trying to destroy the character of their neighbor across the fence. Somewhere along the way, we've lost that. We've allowed propaganda to replace facts. We've allowed elites to convince us that our neighbor is our enemy. Just because they see the world different and through a different lens. The problem today isn't that we disagree. A republic is built on disagreement. The problem is that we are fighting each other rather than fighting for the cause solely, all while those in power are laughing at us as they reach in. Take that part out. Stop at disagreement. Start at stop letting. Stop letting the propaganda fuel your fire. Stop fighting the person and start fighting the cause. The cause is liberty. The cause is truth. The cause is ensuring that this experiment of a country doesn't end on our watch. We aren't subjects of a party. We aren't subjects of a machine. We are citizens of a republic, and it is high time that we start acting like it. Those patriots we've been talking about, they weren't just rebels looking for a fight. They were deep thinkers who understood something we've almost forgotten. They understood the weight of a republic. You see, a republic isn't a gift to you just to be open and played with. It's a job. It's a responsibility. The founders knew that a king was easy. You just sit there and do what you're told. But under a republic, that requires the people to be awake, the people to be educated, and the people to be the ultimate guard of the gate. They knew that in a republic, the government's only job is to be a servant to the people's will. And honey, that brings us to right now. We love to shout, "We the people," at rallies, and we put it on bumper stickers, but do we fully understand the weight of those words? "We the people" isn't just a title, it's a contract. It means the buck stops here with us. We have a sacred responsibility to protect this republic from any threat, whether it's coming from across the ocean or from behind a desk in Washington or in Atlanta. If the system is broken, we must fix it. If the elections are questionable, we must demand integrity. And if the government overreaches, we have to pull back the reins. Being a patriot today doesn't mean you're crazy or extreme. It means you're doing your job as a stockholder of this greatest experiment in human history, the United States of America. You are the owner of this country, and you have to act like it. The fight remains. The choice is yours. Are you going to be a patriot who risks the danger of liberty to ensure a free future? Or are you going to be the loyalist who begs for the safety of the government? We are the heirs of 1776. We have to begin to act as if we are worthy of this great inheritance. Until next time, stay unafraid, stay unapologetic, and never stop seeking the truth.
1: The left is siding with illegals, attacking ICE, and fighting to let non-citizens vote. 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Republican Kelvin King for Secretary of State. 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
5: Anthony Fauci, his top advisor, 78-year-old David Morenz, has been charged with conspiracy against the United States. He was a senior advisor to Fauci from 2006 to 2022. He did business from a private email account. Gee, that sounds a little like Hillary, too, remember? And she got away with it. He was the liaison for tips on how to evade records requests. This guy got caught emailing the following, as though he's kind of trying to be cagey. There's no worry about their freedom of information. I can either send stuff to Tony on his private email or hand it to him at work or at his house. He's too smart to let colleagues send him stuff that could cause trouble. Unquote. How about this? He said, hey, I learned from our lady over there how to make emails disappear after I'm told that before the search starts. Plus, I deleted most of those earlier emails after sending them to Gmail. I said, you know, we should always communicate on Gmail because my email at NIH is known by freedom of information constantly, and I need to delete anything I don't want to have to see in the New York Times. He's describing how he should start using secret emails to hide something. Oh, my God. Well, sir, Judge, I think we're ready to reveal our verdict. He, of course, oversaw the grant to NIH. Oh, here we go again with the nonprofits, these NGO things. A nonprofit Manhattan-based company called EcoHealth Alliance ended up funneling U.S. taxpayer dollars to the Wuhan Institute of Virology for bat coronavirus research. And he hid the information, he hid the link, and he did it for Fauci so they could communicate in private and not get caught.
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6: A major shakeup in the U.S. Senate overnight in Louisiana. I'm Ann Carrick, Fox News. Republican Senator and vocal Trump critic Bill Cassidy defeated in Louisiana's Senate primary. Trump-backed Congresswoman Julia Letlow and State Treasurer John Fleming advancing to a runoff in June. Fox's Chanley Painter.
7: Incumbent Louisiana Senator Bill Cassidy finished third in the Republican primary, ending his bid for re-election. And while Letlow finished first by nearly 20 points, Louisiana election rules call for a runoff between the top two candidates if no candidate wins a majority of the vote. Cassidy, who faced backlash from many Republicans after voting to convict President Trump in his second impeachment trial following the January 6th riot at the U.S. Capitol. He also broke with President Trump on key issues, the president calling Cassidy a, quote, disloyal disaster.
6: For Democrats, Jamie Davis advanced to a runoff with the second spot too close to call. President Trump warning Iran will face a very bad time if a peace agreement is not reached soon. Trey Yingst in Tel Aviv.
8: Tension remains high across the Middle East as the region waits to see if the war will resume in the days ahead. So far, diplomatic efforts to reach an agreement have been unsuccessful, with Iran unwilling to make the necessary concessions to reach a deal. President Trump spoke on his return flight from China, indicating that he didn't like the first sentence of the Iranian response to the U.S. proposal.
9: I looked at it. And if I don't like the first sentence, I just throw it away.
10: What was the first sentence?
9: An unacceptable sentence. Because they have fully agreed no nuclear, and if they have any nuclear of any form, I don't read the rest of them.
8: And on Saturday, the USS Gerald R. Ford returned to the United States after a deployment that was the longest for an aircraft carrier since the Vietnam War.
6: Iranian officials with more defiant statements insisting they will keep enriching uranium. 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
6: New details are emerging in the 2025 murder of two Israeli embassy staffers. Fox's Madeline Rivera has the latest from Washington.
14: Federal prosecutors say Elias Rodriguez was motivated by political bias and hatred. Rodriguez is now facing multiple charges, including murder, terrorism, and hate crimes. Authorities say he planned extensively for this attack, flying to D.C. from Chicago with his gun. Investigators say surveillance video showed Rodriguez shooting 26-year-old Sarah Milgram and 30-year-old Yaron Leshinsky after they left a young diplomat's reception at the Capitol Jewish Museum. As Milgram tried to crawl away, Rodriguez allegedly approached her and shot more rounds. Court papers state Rodriguez then went inside the museum. He displayed a red keffiyeh and said, "I did it for Palestine, I did it for Gaza." And as police officers removed him from the building, he called out, "Free Palestine."
6: Rodriguez pleaded not guilty. The Justice Department is seeking the death penalty. After a sweeping probe by the U.S. Justice Department and the state of Texas, a Texas children's hospital will stop administering puberty blockers to children and pay $10 million in penalties. More from Fox's Deborah Valentine.
15: Texas Children's Hospital in Houston has agreed to open a detransition clinic funded by the hospital and stop administering puberty blockers to children. It follows a years-long investigation, which Texas Attorney General Ken Paxton wrote in a statement, found the hospital fraudulently billed Texas Medicaid for unallowable and illegal gender transition interventions. Paxton also revealed the settlement mandated TCH fire five woke doctors who performed gender transition surgeries on children. Deborah Valentine, Fox News.
6: Napoleon Solo wins this year's Preakness Stakes, holding off Iron Honor at Laurel Park. Kentucky Derby winner Golden Tempo skipped the race, leaving a wide open.
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17: Hey there, welcome. Thank you for joining us on RetireWise with Sean Maloney. He's your financial advisor. I'm the other guy, James Parker. And every week, Sean and I get together to have a little chat with you about, you can tell by the name of the show, RetireWise. We're going to talk to you about retirement, anything financial. Could be something that's in the news, in the headlines. It could be one of the goofy programs that you have to deal with through the government, you know, like a Social Security or a Medicare. It could be something more personal that he's seen as the founder and CEO of a local financial advisory firm. So you're going to get all kinds of good info. Just stick around for the next hour. And with that, here's your co-host, Sean Maloney. What's up, Sean?
18: Hey, man. How's it going? The other guy, James, man. I love it. Some exciting things going on, man. We got a couple of events coming up. We got some client events. We just had our client event, actually. It was really fun. We went out to a ball game and entertained everybody there, and they got to bring some guests. That was fun. We got some educational events coming up, and that's really exciting. Staff's growing. That's fun. And then we got a new podcast starting, too.
17: Right, and the podcast is kind of cool for people if you only get to hear this show for 10, 15 minutes whenever, you know, you're on your drive from point A to point B. The podcast will fill in the rest of that hour for you. So you don't have to be in this one specific hour on the weekend to hear us. You can hear us 24 hours a day, 7 days a week, start, stop, pause, restart, It's just super convenient. So yeah, if you like this show at all, you're probably going to like the Retire Wise podcast.
18: Yeah, it's going to keep the same name, Retire Wise podcast. You're going to be able to check it out on all the major podcast channels, and it's going to be videoed as well. You'll be able to see it out on our YouTube channel as well, the Retire Wise YouTube channel as well. So we're excited about that.
17: I thought you were supposed to do like a more whimsical name for podcasts, like No Baloney Maloney or something.
18: Well, we can put that as a subtitle. How about that?
17: Right? That works. No, that'll be your host. Retire Wise, hosted by No Baloney Maloney. Like you've never heard that before.
18: No, never.
17: All right. So let's talk about, I'm thinking there's some people that are listening right now that are within 5 years of retirement and they don't know what day they're going to retire. They just know, hey, I'm 60 or I'm 65 and my goal is to be retired by 70 or whatever the day is. And that this is when you get into focus, when you can see the end zone, you're 20 yards away. That's when things get real serious over here. And so when you are in this tight spot right before and right after you retire too, that 5 years afterwards, this is the make or break time. This is the very sensitive part of your financial life that is going to determine whether or not your retirement plan is successful. And you're like, well, how can decisions now affect what I'm going to be doing 30 years from now? Well, Sean, you see it every day.
18: Yeah, no, it's real critical. We call that the danger zone. It's that critical decade, that surrounds your retirement date. And it's funny when you mentioned about, you know, you're within 20 yards of the end zone. You can just imagine, like, picture, right? You're running toward the end zone. Your eyes are getting real big because you see the end zone and you see the end goal in sight. But what you don't want is this big linebacker coming by and smashing your head in on the 5 yard line, right?
17: Right.
18: And it's the same kind of thing with retirement though, man. It's like 5 to 8 years from retirement, we really got to start positioning assets. We really got to start make sure you have your plan in place. Now, hopefully you started way before then, right? There's never too early to start. However, most people don't, right? And that critical decade, that fragile decade of 5 years before and 5 years after is really, really critical. So let's talk about the before and after, right? So the before side of that is, look, that's just you're at the precipice of your earnings, your savings, all that stuff for your nest egg. We're nearing the corner. We cannot afford a big drop in that nest egg because a couple things. One, we don't have the timeline now to recover, right? If you go back and look at what happened in 2008 and a big, you know, financial crisis that happened after the real estate market crashed, you know, the portfolios took years and years and years to recover. Just to get back to even. Well, you can't afford that when you're that close to retirement. You ain't got that many years left to do that and you probably don't want to keep on working, right? So you don't have time to just let it, you know, naturally go through and recover, when you need that. So that's one thing, right? And then if it does go down, now you're shrinking your base that's going to be providing the income. Cause what are we doing, right? We're providing and figuring out retirement income planning. How are you going to replace this paycheck you've been getting? Well, now if you took a big dip, now your base is smaller, which means your income is going to be smaller. And so we have to start actively shifting our minds. I say all the time, look, we got to move from an all out grow mentality to a preserve plus grow mentality. We need to start protecting what we have. Always going to grow it because we got to save for the future, for healthcare, for more fun stuff, you know, for inflation, the what ifs that come your way. But it's a massive mind shift change to go from an all out grow. Hey, save. Well, now we're going to get in a mindset of, hey, we got to be actually drawing money out. And what does that mean? We got to protect that little nest egg that we've built up. So, it's just really critical. And then afterwards, that decade, if you take a big hit up front, in the first couple of years while you were drawing funds out of there, right? It's going to have an exponential effect. Think of compounding interest in reverse, right? The power of compounding interest, you put money in an account, it gains money, the money that made money makes money and it keeps on going. Well, it's the opposite direction. If you're taking money out of an account that's going down, it's going to have an exponential effect and it's going to shrink the longevity of your retirement or how long that cash is going to last pretty significantly. And so we can't control the market, but we can certainly control the type of accounts that it's in, where it's being pulled from and the strategies that are in there. So that decade is just, it sets the tone for the rest of your retirement. It's super critical.
17: Well, we talk about the 4% rule. Yeah. Where if, and it's a rule of thumb and we don't endorse it and life is just more complex than that. But as the rule of thumb, whatever your assets are, take 4% off of them a year. And that should, if you do have a spend down, it should outlast you at least. But I've always wondered if you are the guy that's just flying by the seat of your pants and you don't have everything written down and you're doing the 4% rule, I understand that if you have $1 million, 4% of that, you get 40 grand in income that first year. But if you're, if the stock market does what it did last April and pukes 20%, and so now your assets are only 80,000, do you still think, I mean, 800,000, do you still take 40,000 out?
18: Well, see, that's the thing, is that that 4% rule does not account for these dips. It doesn't account for inflation. And to your point, what if my balance just went drastically down? Well, in their straight theory of the 4% rule, you're still taking the original amount, right? But now when you throw the thing up to these people that were promoting the 4% rule back in the 60s, you know, they say, well, yeah, you just take less money. Well, okay, wait a minute. So first of all, generally that 4% rule usually isn't enough to begin with, to satisfy income. But now you're telling me to take less, and it doesn't account for inflation and everything else. So, yeah, that's their answer, is just take less. Well, who wants a lifestyle cut? Who wants a pay cut in their retirement? Here's the thing, right? We can't predict the future. We don't know when the market's going to crash. Now, sometimes there's some indicators and some leading, you know, indicators, those kind of things, but we really don't know, right? Here's the thing, guys, is that for the same reason you buy house insurance, you can't buy house insurance after your house catches on fire, right? They're not going to cover it, right? Same kind of thing. I'd rather be safe than sorry. So we're going to put the right plans in place to protect from the sequence of returns. And that sequence of returns is what we were just talking about a minute ago. To define that a little bit, is that that's the right, the 5 years after you retire, if you take money out of a down account, the order in which the returns come in, if you take negative hits up front, it's going to have that exponential effect. Well, what if you don't have those negative returns in the first several years? That's fantastic. That means you're all good. You know, you're in better shape. You may take hits later on. It doesn't have as big of an effect, but I'd rather be prepared and have the right strategy in place to say, well, if the sequence of returns does happen, or we have a negative market anywhere in the first 5 years, I want to be ready for that. And if you look at stats, you know, more likely within a 5 year period, you're going to have a few downturns in the market, right? Even when we've been on this big bull run for the last decade plus, there's been dips, right? There's been downturns. There's been these things that have happened. And so we want to be protected. And here's the thing, is putting your strategy in place to protect against sequence returns risk does not hurt your plan. It doesn't make you, you know, grow less or protect you less. It's just a solid way to put the plan together that protects you in case it happens.
17: Well, we're talking with Sean Maloney. RetireWisePro.com is his website. Phone number 770-800-8822. So what do you do at RetireWise for your clients when you give them a retirement plan, you give them a retirement date, and like, what do y'all use, some sort of tools, or what strategies do y'all use to shield them from downturns?
18: Yeah, so we have a process we take everybody through called the Retire Happy Framework. It's a trademark process that we go through, and it's really just, not to be too cliche-ish, but it's this planning process that we go through. We get to know everybody's circumstances, because your life, your circumstances are unique to you. So everybody deserves that custom plan. So we take them through that process of identifying their needs, go through the wants and wishes. We lay out, okay, where's the income going to come from? Where's the growth side going to come from? You know, where are the protections coming from? And we lay out a plan for that particular person. Now, where that protection and the strategy comes into play is when I talk about proper diversification on the show, I talk about multiple types of diversification. One of those diversification ways is having different types of accounts and different strategies for different segments of your plan, right? That may sound complicated, but to us, it's super simple, and we do this day in and day out. And so we figure out what goes where in those different strategies. So when the market does go down, we're not taking money out of those accounts that are going down. We're readjusting those. We're letting those build back up. And if we need to, we'll take money from those down the road. So it's the sequence of not only the returns, but sequence and where you take that money from, what accounts you take it from, and what strategies those accounts are in. Hit us up. This is what we do day in and day out. 770-800-8822. That's 770-800-8822. You can text the word RSVP to go to one of our education things that we just talked about earlier in the show. Text the word visit to that number. Set up that free consultation, you know, with us. Or you can go to our website, retirewisepro.com. 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You can set up the free consultations there. We got some resources out there for you. Hit us up. We would love to chat.
17: 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And if you have to step away, you can't catch the rest of the show, go check out the podcast whenever you do have time to hear the rest of this, because we're going to be giving out nothing but great advice for the rest of the hour. So check out the Retire Wise podcast coming up. I'm James Parker. We'll be right back with more Retire Wise with Sean Maloney.
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17: Hey there, welcome back. You're listening to RetireWise with Sean Maloney. He is your financial advisor. I'm the other guy, James Parker, and I like to talk to one specific person at a time if I can, Sean. I know that sounds weird because we're on the radio talking to thousands and thousands of people right now.
18: All right, Joe, we're talking to you.
17: Right? Well, look, are you driving around right now? Do you not have a retirement plan? But do you have a bunch of money that you're just piling up in a 401k or 403b or IRA or whatever they allow you to have at your job? And that's about it. All you've got is, you know, some money that's going into your 401k and you haven't really done anything besides that. Let's talk about how we help that guy. You know, maybe he's not ready for a full retirement plan yet. Maybe he is and he doesn't know it. But what do you do for those people? If someone comes in and they say, hey, you're a financial advisor, this is all I got going on, what should I do? And my assumption is you would start by optimizing the 401k, question mark, Sean?
18: Question mark, yeah. Yeah, so look, you know, the 401ks are fantastic because it gets people to save for retirement, right? And take advantage of the company match all day long, right? And so you can't move money out of those 401ks until you're 59 and a half, right? Or you leave that company or you retire, which is leaving that company, right? Or maybe you change jobs, you can move that money. So we can't move the money out into those strategies and models for the retirement planning that we necessarily want to do. However, what we're going to do is we still build you a plan, and you may have assets other places, IRAs or whatnot. You may have other assets to work with, right? But what we do is we take that 401k, we build the plan out because we're going to build to see, all right, what values do we need to get all your assets up to generate the income that we need. And while you're still working at that company, yes, we will help you take a look at that 401k or 403b or whatever you're in and optimize that as much as possible. Now, those plans are very limiting, right? Because they only offer a handful of funds that you can choose from. They're normally just mutual funds, right? So they're very, very limited. A lot of times it's like these target date funds, these set it and forget it funds. And look, these generic funds are okay because that's the only thing that you have to choose from, right? But they're not strategic. They're not an overall plan, and they don't know your personal timelines. They don't know your lifestyle. They don't know your risk tolerances. That it's not customized for you, right? They can also be very heavily overexposed in one area to the other, and it's just not an overall full retirement strategy. And the other thing with the 401ks is that, look, there's nothing in a 401k that you can hit a button or click on the website and say, hey, turn on income like Social Security or a pension or anything like that. It doesn't happen, right? And when you look at the massive corrections over time, go back to some of the time frames we were talking about, right? Whether it was the pandemic crash or whether it's 2008, the financial crisis, and the old cliche of the 401k is becoming a 201k. Well, that's because it's just in these passively managed accounts or mutual funds. And so everything falls when the market falls. What we're talking about is, great, we're going to optimize your 401k as much as possible. We're going to have you contribute outside the 401k when it makes sense. And then if you've ever left a job, you want to make sure, don't leave that 401k money in your old job and don't transfer it to your new company, right? There is so many more options that you can do that's going to be way more beneficial for you. It gives you more choices, right? We can pull that, do a qualified move That means you're not paying any taxes, you're not paying any penalties or anything. You make a qualified move, we'll do that, shift it over to that account, and it opens up the investment universe, not just those simple mutual funds, which means we can build the strategies, which means we can build those different areas that we've been talking about here, the different layers of diversification and the true plans, right? So take advantage of the 401k, save, take advantage of the match, you know, but let's talk, let's factor that into your plan and see how that fits in to your overall picture.
0: So you're not a big fan of target date funds, or?
18: I am not.
0: I see that. But that, how many people out there are listening right now and that's all they've got going on? They're throwing money in a 401k or? Yeah, like my mom worked for the post office. She had a TSP in there?
18: TSP, yeah, that's the government one. Yep.
0: Okay. Mm-hmm. Sorry, so just trying to pick all this up. So you come into a financial advisor. What all can you do? You still have to kind of work within the framework of a 401k up to a certain point, don't you?
18: Yeah, you do. So what we do is we look at and we figure, okay, we obviously see what your balance is and we see what you're invested in, and we'll make the adjustments of what investments are available to you. But we're still going to sit down and do the overall plan, right? So we're going to see, okay, where you're at, how much money do you have in there? What other assets do you have? Do you have other accounts anywhere? IRAs, Roth IRAs, brokerage accounts, savings accounts, CDs, whatever. We're going to take all that information and put it in. So we start building that plan. We're going to figure out, okay, are you on pace? Are you on target at the rate of your savings and rate of your returns to generate the income you need in retirement? If you are, that's fantastic, right? We'll, you know, make tweaks where we need to. We're still going to build the plan out, but 9 times out of 10 people need some tweaks, right? And so we're going to build that in. We're going to keep track. Now, if you're a younger person, we're going to build that accumulation plan for you, right? How much do you really need to set aside a month to hit that target? Right. If you're already what I call pre-retiree, right? If you're, in your mid-50s plus, right? We're going to get a little more serious about it and start moving assets around and strategically placing things where they need to go to get you into the properly diversified strategies, right? And figure out, okay, if there are any gaps, where do we need to make some adjustments to make up those gaps? So we're just going to take you through that full process. Everybody gets a full build out plan. It's just depending on how far you are from retirement or how close you are is what steps we're taking when.
0: We're talking with Sean Maloney from RetireWise, RetireWisePro.com, 770-800-8822. All right, well, let's continue with my hypothetical guy out there. All he has is the 401k or the IRA. He's socking money into it. He's probably getting short-sheeted on the target date fund, but he's thinking, well, at least I got Social Security to back me up.
18: Yeah, you know, and Social Security is great, you know, but here's the thing. Social Security was never meant to be your full retirement plan. The average percentage of what Social Security accounts for is around 40%, meaning of your need. Now, that number is going to change drastically based on how much you earn during your working years, right? People that are higher earners, that percentage is going to be lower. People that are lower earners, that percentage is maybe a little bit higher, right? But then it comes into a process called Social Security optimization. You may be scratching your head saying, how the heck do you optimize, you know, Social Security? And you can't change the amount, obviously, when you file, but you can't, the amount does change based on when you file. And then when we talk about age, you know, everybody, your full retirement age now is 67. That's when you can get your full benefits, right? You can file as early as 62, but you're going to get well over 30% less, closer to 35% less. After 67, you get 8% more every year until age 70. Once you hit 70, folks, just go ahead and take it because you're not getting any more, right? But the right decision as far as when to take that really needs to be baked into your overall plan. It's just not, oh, I don't think I'm going to live that long, so I'm going to take it at 62, or I want to maximize it, I'm going to take it at 70. We want to factor that into your overall plan. How much does your nest egg going to generate? How much could it generate? Where's the optimal path, right, to between Social Security, your nest egg, maybe you have a pension? You know, all those things need to be built in. Because here's the other thing. If you make the wrong decision, it's locked in, right? So let's think about the he dies, she dies scenarios. We don't like to think about that, but when one spouse passes away, you get to keep the larger of the two Social Securities. You don't get to keep both of them, right? So if you file early, then you're locking that lower amount in for your surviving spouse. That may be okay. It may not, right? So part of the retirement planning process is factoring in all those scenarios as well, right? And sometimes if you take it, you know, too early or too late, you're putting more strain on your nest egg, you know, based off of having to take more out of it for longer periods of time. So we just want to sit down with you and figure all that out. All that needs to be looked at. And so it maybe sound as simple as just, okay, let me turn it on when I can, but let's maximize it. Look, I've seen it make a difference of over $100,000 worth of lifetime benefits, Social Security benefits, by making the right decision, right? That's nothing to sneeze at. And so it's not, you know, your brother-in-law told you to file it at whatever age, and another person at the water cooler at your work said to file it at a different age. That might have been right for them, but it may not be right for you. So let's check it out.
0: All right. We're talking with Sean Maloney from RetireWise Pro. So the guy listening, he's a little convicted. He's like, man, y'all keep talking about me. I'm just driving, minding my own business. All I got's a 401k. I was hoping Social Security would help me out. What do you do for a guy like that? Can, you know, if he doesn't think he has enough money to necessitate a financial advisor, how do you convince him to get some help?
18: Look, I don't care how much money you make or don't make, and you know, how old you are, or how young you are. And I know that sounds kind of funny coming from a financial advisor. That's how we make our living, right? But I truly believe everybody deserves to know where they sit, where everybody deserves a plan. Everybody needs to know how to get from point A to point B, right? So sure, we're going to sit down. Everybody gets that free consultation, right? We're going to figure out where you're at and make some recommendations. We're going to be, you know, truthful with people to say, look, this is where you're at. This is where you need to be. And then we're going to work with you to figure out how do we fill those gaps, right? We're going to try to be creative. We're going to work with you, be your partner in this to figure out how we fill gaps if there is any. If there's not any gaps, we're going to make sure that, meaning gaps, meaning from an amount standpoint, then we're going to make sure those amounts go to work for you. So it doesn't really matter your position, right? I truly believe that everybody deserves a plan. Whether you become a client of ours and we work with you or not, at least you're going to walk away with knowing, having some education and knowledge. Super passionate about that. That's why we've been doing this and why we're so passionate about doing it. We want people to be ready no matter who you are.
0: All right. If you have any questions, it starts with you calling Sean at the office, 770-800-8822 or retirewisepro.com. Just give him a call and say, hey, you were talking about me when I was driving this weekend and I thought I'd get some help. 770-800-8822. I'm James Parker. We'll be right back with more RetireWise with Sean Maloney.
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0: Hey there, welcome back. You're listening to RetireWise with Sean Maloney. He's your financial advisor. I say that because he's founder and CEO of a local financial advisory firm. I'm the other guy, James Parker, and I'm interested in how a financial plan accounts for the unforeseen. Like, how did your clients do when there was the big downturn last April from all the tariffs? Granted, only lasted a month. How did they do in 2020 when the world lost its mind for a couple of years? You know, how do your financial plans withstand things that you didn't know were going to happen?
18: Yeah, it's crazy to think about when we sit there and reflect on these things, and man, the you know, 2020, you think about the coronavirus hitting and how long ago that was. It feels like it was yesterday, but it's been a little minute, and you reflect back into 2008 and the financial crisis and the market hitting, you know, lows of upwards of 50%. The 2020 market crash and the S&P fell 34% in 22 days. We have higher inflation right after that. All these little things, you know, is what sets people in a panic, when they're looking at their plans or looking at their portfolio, I should say, because majority of people, you know, obviously people we're talking to, you know, they come see us because they don't have a plan. They don't have how to navigate that. And so we can't control the market, folks. No one can control the market. And if anybody tells you that they can, then you need to run very quickly, right? You can't control the market, but you can control what you're in. You can control your strategies. You can control what type of accounts you have. You can control what strategies your investments are deployed in to try to even out the risk, right? You know, not all your eggs in one basket, to be a little cliche-ish there, right? It's spreading out the risk across multiple areas and not being overexposed in a certain area. So when we look back to these timeframes, and this goes back to being what I call actively managed, right? An actively managed plan, because these are not plans that you just put in place and forget it, right? We put these plans in place as a foundation. When you start, your life's going to change. The market's going to change. You're going to have things come your way and the market's going to go up and down, right? And so we make changes as we go. So when these things, when these events hit, we may be making adjustments to your plan, adjustments to your investments, you know, the investments, changes to the strategies. You know, sometimes we see the headwinds coming and you can make those adjustments ahead of times. But I can honestly say that when you look ahead, when you look back and you look through those timeframes, when you're actively managing these accounts and when you have a true plan in place, guess what? These plans have things in place to know where to pivot. Right? When the market goes sideways or you come up across that roadblock in the road, right? We talk about the retirement GPS. It tells you a different direction to go. So we account for these things in the plans, right? We know it, hopefully it doesn't happen. We're all better for it if these events don't happen, but more likely the chances are, look historically, there's going to be these type of events in our markets, right? So when we look back at how things performed, we were able to pivot and able to move and lower the blows of those events because we have the right plans in place. So people can go into their retirement with confidence knowing that they have a plan in place that when these things hit, we turn the other direction, right? We make those adjustments so we don't feel it as bad. And then when the areas that are down, they're recovering while we're using the other areas of the plan. So when you do this kind of plan and you're more confident and you don't have to worry about these events happening, they were just little blips on the radar. They weren't these major panic attacks. For us,
0: the pandemic craziness is a blip in the radar,
18: right? I mean, it was kind of life changing, but
2: I'm sure it shows up on a spreadsheet here or there. But yeah. So when we talk about the unforeseen events, like how do you guard against something that's like a purely a financial thing, not like the pandemic or the war or tariffs or anything, but like the financial crisis in 2008 and 2009? How did your plans weather that storm?
18: Yeah. So, I mean, I can't sit here and say plans weren't down. There's no one that can say that, you know, when that big dip happened that we're all smelling like roses, right? Like I said, we can't control the market. However, when we look at, and everybody's different, right? Because here's the thing, James, is everybody's plan is a little bit different, right? We do a customized plan. So some people had different returns than other people. But when I go back and review what was going on, right, the people did not have to panic. And they still had the income that they needed in retirement. That's the key, right? Yes, some of the accounts that were in the market, right, that in that one area of our plan, sure, it went down. Did they go down as far as everybody else? Sometimes no, right? Because we were strategic, right, in putting things in place to cushion those blows. But guess what? All your money and all their money was not in the same place. So their whole entire portfolio, their whole entire nest egg was not down that full amount. And guess what? By putting the right plan in place, the right strategic multi-layered plan, their income did not get affected. That's how we really look at the success of retirement, right? Because what are we doing? We're replacing our paycheck. Now, if you're just replacing your paycheck with a hope and a prayer that all your money's in the stock market, and hoping that it just praying that it goes well, right? And when the market tanks 50%, do you take a 50% pay cut, right? That's not happy. That's not fun. So this is where the different layers and the different types of accounts come into play. So I can confidently say that during that time frame, the income amounts didn't change because we had that locked in. right? And that's, to me, that's the success factor. That's the confidence factor in retirement, is that we're generating the income. Now, sure, some of those, some of the segments of their portfolios that were invested in the market, sure, they went down. We try to control the volatility as much as you can by making the proper moves, right? But then we're taking money from other places to let that rebuild and regrow back up, right? Without ever affecting negatively the income side of things. So we build a physical house, right? Foundation, walls, and roof. That's what we go through, this plan, a financial plan of building that physical house. And as long as that foundation is strong, which is what that income sits on, right? The roof is going to take on the brunt of that storm. We're going to rebuild that roof while we're sitting down there in the foundation and the walls, right? But the houses are built to weather those storms, and they did.
2: So is there ever a time when your plan is 100% out of the market, zero risk?
18: So generally, no, right? I mean, so the older we get, the less we're in the market, right? We start with that prudent rule, and we use your age based and all those kind of things. And you do get more conservative, and you do take less risk the older we get. However, you're usually not 100% out of the market, because you're still saving for the unknown. You're fighting inflation at minimum, right? So the older we get, we're not saving for as much, right? Like when we're younger in retirement, we're still saving up for healthcare costs, right? Long-term care things, the unexpected things that are going to be thrown our way in retirement. When we're much older in retirement, then we're probably not saving for stuff anymore. We probably already have the healthcare. We should already have the healthcare situation under control. That part of your nest egg saved up, and we're just really taking an income. And not to be, you hate to sound morbid, but you don't have as much time left, so you don't have as much growth period. So at that point, we're still fighting inflation, right? We don't want to go backwards. So you get way, way, way less, but never completely out generally.
2: Do people come in and they're saying from day one, I want zero risk?
18: So we do a risk assessment with everybody, and we want to make the proper recommendations for everybody as far as, hey, this is the level of risk that we think your portfolio can take on based off of where you need to be and where you need to go. But we also do a risk assessment, not only where they're at, but of them, right? And we want you to be comfortable with the plan. And we're not going to do things that are just so far outside of your comfort zone that defeats the purpose of having a plan and building confidence into your retirement. But we're going to make suggestions where we're going to explain to you why we think one thing is better than another. But at the end of the day, we want you to be comfortable, right? So people that come in and they're super, super conservative, then we're going to work with that, right? We're going to tell you, okay, we can go this conservative route. We can go, and but here's the pros and cons of that. Here's the cause and effect of that, right? If we're not doing X, you're giving up Y kind of thing, right? And we'll make those educated decisions together.
2: Yeah. Well, everything's going to be a trade-off. You're going to be super conservative, then you're going to miss out on some big growth. But if you're going to be chasing big growth, you could, open yourself up to big losses as well. So it's a delicate seesaw you're standing on there, Sean.
18: Yeah. And it's our responsibility to tell you the proper and right way to do it. Right. And then if you're not comfortable with that, and that doesn't usually happen, to be honest with you, once we go through the planning process and we explain how we're doing this and the experience we have about doing this, generally people are okay with that. Now, you do have cases where people are just super, super, super conservative. And I also have people the other direction that are just all out aggressive. And I'm like, whoa, okay, let's slow down here a little bit.
2: Right? Yeah.
18: We're going to grow, but let's be smart about this. Right. And it's our job to make the proper recommendations that's going to be right for you. Because look, we do this for a living and we're super passionate about it, and not everybody knows all the ins and outs. Why should you? You don't do this for a living.
2: You say y'all do a risk assessment. What does that look like? Is that just a multiple choice quiz?
18: So we do two things. We do take a risk assessment personality thing that takes about 5 minutes. We ask you some questions. You go back and forth. And it's you and your spouse if you're married, and we like to kind of do things independently as well. So we want to know how both of you feel. So that's kind of the first financial personality side of it, risk tolerance. But then we actually take your current portfolios, your current nest egg, and we go through and we run it through in an analysis. And we get some scores assigned to it. So it's weighted and graded and gives assigned a risk score. So we do a risk assessment to see how risky your current portfolio is compared to where it should be. And then we can talk about where it needs to go. So that's part of that evaluation process, is doing that free risk assessment. So you know exactly where you're at. Are you overweighted? Are you too risky? Are you not risky enough? Are you balanced the right way in the different areas? That's all part of that upfront consultation.
2: All right. We're talking with Sean Maloney from RetireWise, 770-800-8822. 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
1: No, I really don't. It's kind of funny and people think I'm weird. I caught the bug for this, funny enough, way back in the eighth grade. Sounds kind of crazy, but I don't know why. It's just, it excites me. I like helping people with it. I get approached all the time. Even, you know, I go to church and people ask me questions. My friends ask me questions. Of course, my clients ask me questions. No, I like doing it. I'm passionate about it. And when you're passionate about something and you understand it and you do it, you don't mind talking about it, right?
0: Well, no, I don't assume that. When I was growing up, one of my closer friends, his dad is a doctor.
1: Yeah.
0: And, you know, hanging out with his parents, people would ask him all the time, hey, Dr. Viking, my elbow hurts. Can you look at this? Or like, I've got a spot on my arm, or, you know, I have some sort of injury in my leg. And I asked him, I was like, do you ever get sick of answering questions because you're a doctor? And he's like, yes. Yeah. I thought maybe you were the same way.
1: Obviously there's a time and a place for it. There's, you know, if I, you know, you don't want to do it 24/7 and you're just out having a good time. But, you know, I do though. I really don't mind. People have questions. They're usually pretty straightforward. And if we have to go in depth, you know, I just answer their question and say, hey, look, I'd love to talk to you about it. Let's set up a time so we can talk about it.
0: Well, he was testing different like chemo isotopes for curing cancer. And then someone's coming up asking about a hangnail, you know,
1: different doctor folks.
0: So I didn't know. Is there any question too small? Like, what is money? You know,
1: that's funny. Well, you know, it's funny though, cause we do, at my church that we go to, we teach a financial 101 thing, right? Where you get really, really, really basic, you know, cause there's not enough of that out there this day. They don't even teach it in the schools anymore, the financial 101 stuff.
0: Well, everybody has to turn on Social Security. Well, I mean, if you live long enough, everyone has to turn on Social Security and Medicare. Everybody has to get a mortgage. Almost everyone has to get a mortgage. They don't teach you any of these things in school or in college, and everyone has to do it. So yeah, there's an obvious education gap.
1: Yeah, I think it's a crime. You know, I'm a little bit, you know, obviously I'm not 20 years old anymore, right? So, you know, when we were in school, they used to teach those kind of things, and my kids, they didn't teach it to them. And I think, you know, they need to teach it to seniors in high school and then, you know, in college, I think they need to go deeper with it. And this should be like an elective, not an elective, it should be part of their core, because we talk to people all the time and I don't, you know, I don't hold anything against anybody. And I just want them to be smart about it, educated about it, and just know, because if no one ever told them, then how are they supposed to know? Right. So we kind of get a gauge for where people aptitude is for finances. We actually ask those questions while we're going through the, you know, kind of getting to know you process, because we want to make sure you're understanding everything. And it's just, it's scary what you see and what people don't know. And then people wonder, you know, other people wonder why the people get in trouble. Well, no one ever told them how to do it.
0: Yeah. Well, I have a joke with my kids when they ask like what school was like when I was a kid. And I tell them we were just out in the forest banging rocks together. And that's a funny like picture to put in their head, you know, because technology was considerably different. But financially speaking, that little metaphor is not too far off.
1: No, right. 100%.
0: All right. Let me ask you a completely impossible question. I'm going to ask you to predict the future, Sean Maloney. The guy listening right now, he knows what his tax bill is. Hell, we just paid taxes last month. But, what are taxes going to be? What is he going to be paying in 10 years? What is he going to be paying in taxes in 20 years? And do you know the exact number?
1: Let me dial it in. Let me pull out my crystal ball here. Let me rub it really hard and see what happens. Right. So look, folks, I mean, we don't know what's going to happen in the future, but we want to be prepared for what may come our way. Right. And there's some things that are kind of writing on the wall that is kind of helps us predict it a little bit. Right. So everybody needs to be concerned with taxes, right? Everybody's paying their fair share. Everybody wants to minimize the amount of taxes that they pay. Well, if we look at the current state of things, right, let's just dig in a minute. So we had the One Big Beautiful Bill that was passed, and it extended, you know, the 2017 legislation of the Tax Cut and Job Act. That, you know, is fantastic. And they say, well, okay, we're going to make this permanent. Folks, nothing is permanent, right? It's the next administration and the next Congress, whoever can come in and make all those changes, right? But let's look at the facts, right? You look at the history of taxes in the United States. You know, yes, I would love to be back when we were at a 7% tax rate back before, you know, that was before the Depression and all that, right? And then you move forward, and at one point, the top marginal tax rate was way up in the 90s, right? And then it dwindled down for a while, and it went up and down for a minute. And historically, we're at pretty low, you know, not all-time low, because you have to go back back to the

0: way early to get to the all-time low, but we're pretty close, right, as far as the tax brackets go. All right, so we look at that, right, and we look at what this condition of our economy is in and what the condition of our national debt is in, what the condition of our spending is. And great, the One Big Beautiful Bill did a great, good thing where they made the, you know, the deductions bigger, the estate taxes. There were some great things in there, right? However, that has to be funded. Right. And so how are they going to fund things? They got to increase revenue somewhere, you know, from what the government's pulling in, or they can increase taxes, or they can cut spending. It's probably going to take a combination of all those things. But if we learn from history, right, we go back in time when the tax brackets jumped a lot. Well, they jumped because the government put in all these different programs, right? So when they put in Social Security and Medicare and all these other programs, I'm not saying that those are great things, but they had to be paid for, right? And so as we continue to put those kind of things in place, I'm not saying that they're bad. I'm just saying sometimes they need to be evaluated, right? And what needs to be there and what doesn't. So we don't have any control other than who we vote for, right? But we don't have any control of what's going to be going on there. But if we look at the debt, right? We're at some all-time high debts, right? We're talking like around $39 trillion worth of national debt. Right? How are we paying for all that? Right? And you look at the money supply in the United States, it's not just simple as printing money. So my point is, long story short, the writing's on the wall that at some point there's going to have to be some adjustments. And those adjustments are going to come in the form of either they're going to cut expenses, you know, cut spending, do away with programs or cut back programs. They're going to try to figure a way to bring in more revenue, which is hard to do, right? Or make the economy stronger to bring in more revenue, or they're going to raise taxes. So I really think the chances of us being in higher tax brackets are fairly significant in the future. So it's not always true that when you get into retirement, you're going to have a lower tax rate. That's not necessarily true. Right. And we have to look at that. Right. But we want to be ready and aware for that. I've never had anybody say to me when I ask the question, and I ask this all the time, two questions. Who wants to pay more taxes? No one ever says yes. Right. I also ask, do you think taxes are going to go up or go down? Most people all say it's going to go up. You just look at the condition of things. So we need to factor that in, how to build tax efficient plans. And this affects everybody. Every tax bracket is going to be affected when those kind of things happen.
1: So generally speaking, I think taxes are going to be higher because the government is not getting serious about cutting spending. Like, we even had the Doge guys come in and say, we're going to take a backhoe to the federal government. And the other side was crying, you can't burn it all down. The people are going to suffer. And then right. In the next budget, they're spending more money. Government got bigger. So even in like the biggest anti-government crush that we had in our entire life, government still grew. So I think taxes are going to necessarily have to go up on somebody just to feed this beast.
0: Oh, 100%. And sure, you know, you got some people that want to, you know, tax the wealthy bigger, more than the other, but look, everybody has taxes at some point. And when you look at the tax cuts that happened, or the changes that happened with that 2017 bill and then extended when the One Big Beautiful Bill happened, every tax bracket was affected. And more likely when taxes go up again, every tax bracket is going to be affected. We got to be ready for it. We need to be smart about it. And when we're in retirement, that's going to hit us a little bit harder, right? Because we use that term, you're on a fixed income, meaning, look, you're drawing down funds out of your nest egg and we want to stay within some parameters. Sure, we're going to try to grow the portfolio and that may give you a little buffer, but you're still fairly much on a fixed income. So we need to be ready. We need to build tax efficient plans in your retirement so you're not hit with those big changes. Shifting things over that to plans and strategies that don't give you the exposure to all that tax. You know, because all these years, we talked about 401ks earlier in the show, and all these years, everybody's been hammering in everybody's heads, tax deferred, tax deferred, tax deferred. That's fantastic. Yes, we didn't want to pay taxes then. We wanted to, you know, have our earnings continue to grow. But guess what? At some point, you're going to have to take that money out, and they're going to hit you with taxes. So we want to minimize that effect of the tax deferred accounts. And there's strategies around how to navigate that to minimize your tax burden in retirement.
1: All right, Sean, we're about out of time here. But listen, folks, if you'd like the financial advice that you got to hear for the last few minutes and you didn't hear the whole hour, you should go check out the podcast. Actually, if you did hear the whole show, you should check out the podcast anyway. In fact, unless you've heard every minute of every single one of our episodes, you should probably check out the RetireWise podcast. Other than that, if you need more financial questions answered about your specific situation, this is what Sean does during the week. Just give him a call, have the conversation. If you like what you hear, maybe you need to come into the office. But it starts with the phone call, 770-800-8822, website retirewisepro.com. And you're still doing a book giveaway.
0: Yeah, we are. My book's called The Priority Retirement. You can text the word WISE to that number, 770-800-8822. You can get a copy of my book, or you can go to the website, retirewisepro.com. We got a copy of just for you. We got an ebook. You can download it there, as well as some other resources and some retirement toolkits out there for you.
1: And where is RetireWise located?
0: So we are right outside of beautiful downtown Lawrenceville. So we're at 344 Scenic Highway. We would love to see you in person. If you're here around, come check us out. Set up a time to come see us here in Lawrenceville. We do talk to and see people all over the United States, though. So if you're not here in Georgia, you can do that Zoom and still see your shining face. But if you're here locally, come by and check us out. Lawrenceville, Georgia.
1: All right, that's going to do it for our time today. Come back. We'll do it again next weekend. I'm James Parker. This has been Retire Wise with Sean Maloney.
2: 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RetireWise LLC is not permitted to offer, and no statement made during this show shall constitute tax or legal advice. Our firm is not affiliated with or endorsed by the U.S. government or any governmental agency. The information and opinions contained herein, provided by third parties, have been obtained from sources believed to be reliable, but accuracy and completeness cannot be guaranteed by RetireWise LLC. 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Please remember that converting an employer plan account to a Roth IRA is a taxable event. Increased taxable income from the Roth IRA conversion may have several consequences. Be sure to consult with a qualified tax advisor before making any decisions regarding your IRA.
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11: Anthony Fauci, his top advisor, 78-year-old David Morenz, has been charged with conspiracy against the United States. He was a senior advisor to Fauci from 2006 to 2022. He did business from a private email account. Gee, that sounds a little like Hillary, too, remember? And she got away with it. He was the liaison for tips on how to evade records requests. This guy got caught emailing the following as though he's kind of trying to be cagey. There's no worry about their freedom of information. I can either send stuff to Tony on his private email or hand it to him at work or at his house. He's too smart to let colleagues send him stuff that could cause trouble, unquote. How about this? He said, hey, I learned from our lady over there how to make emails disappear after I'm told that before the search starts. Plus, I deleted most of those earlier emails after sending them to Gmail. I said, you know, we should always communicate on Gmail because my email at NIH is known by Freedom of Information constantly, and I need to delete anything I don't want to have to see in the New York Times. He's describing how he should start using secret emails to hide something. Oh, my God. Well, sir, Judge, I think we're ready to reveal our verdict. He, of course, oversaw the grant to NIH. Oh, here we go again with the nonprofits, these NGO things. A nonprofit Manhattan-based company called EcoHealth Alliance ended up funneling U.S. taxpayer dollars to the Wuhan Institute of Virology for bat coronavirus research. And he hid the information, he hid the link, and he did it for Fauci so they could communicate in private and not get caught.
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12: Tiger Lowe's on Extra 106.3 until 10, and we are so blessed to be joined by Justice Sarah Warren on the show today. How are you?
13: I'm doing great. Thanks for having me. This is really fun.
12: You're always welcome, and we're going to get to some baseball stuff in a little bit. Let's start out with the things that matter the most, and that's your campaign. We keep seeing, and Carlos had brought it up during the break, we had listeners that were calling a few weeks ago, and they just kept saying, hey, you need to be voting for our incumbent judges because there's something afoot with people trying to manipulate who makes it into the makes it past the primary and then ultimately to the general election to be elected to the Supreme Court of the state of Georgia. Do you see that? Does that hit your radar screen at all? And is that something that we should be really concerned about?
13: I am so glad you're asking. Yes, you should be paying attention, and everyone listening should be concerned. The first thing I want to point out is on May 19th, which is a week from today, that is actually the only election for nonpartisan judges. So there is no election in November. If you want to be heard on your judges, you got to vote. Vote early this week or vote next Tuesday on Election Day, May 19th. So our judges are nonpartisan. That's what the Constitution of Georgia requires. That means we don't run as a political party and we don't make promises about policy issues and things like that. And what we're seeing is a really big outside influence, folks from outside of Georgia and a political party attacking, making partisan attacks on the nonpartisan Supreme Court. It's not normal. It is not the way we're supposed to be doing things. It frankly, you know, implicates a lot of big ethics questions. And so I think for folks who really care about having judges who are fair and impartial, who uphold their oath to the Georgia Constitution and the U.S. Constitution, you know, they should really be paying attention. And I hope they'll come out and vote for me.
14: Justice Sarah Warren is our guest right here on the Morning Extra. Half of our audience is women. And they were the first ones that sounded the alarm to us on this. I don't know if they had gotten just the, whether it's the
13: women are always paying attention.
14: They're paying
13: you know?
14: Attention. Yeah. Nothing gets by our audience.
12: But it's unusual though.
14: It was one of the first things that was brought up. And I don't know if they had just gotten a whim through it through social media, but they said, here is the plan to make this the Supreme Court far more partisan. And so it's just been, fascinating to see how some of that outside influence that's been pushing money into this state, and then the people that have been basically told, here, go, and if it says incumbent, do this. If it doesn't, do this. I think that's been pretty wild to look at.
13: It is, and you know, the amount of money we're seeing from the outside is really extraordinary. We were thinking about $5 million in negative ads against me and some colleagues. That should be very concerning to people, and I think people are perceiving that there's something afoot and that they don't like it. And I hope that that's what people are seeing, too, and saying what we really want are judges who are judges. We don't want judges who are politicians, because you guys know and your listeners know we have three branches of government. If we make the judicial branch political, there is no judicial branch anymore. We have lost the branch. We've lost that check on the government, that independent branch that's supposed to be deciding things fairly and impartially. And, you know, I know you have a lot of folks who like sports, too. When you think about it, there's just a lot of fairness involved in this. The judges are supposed to be calling the balls and the strikes. And so they're not supposed to be making promises about what happens in the outcome of a case. That's exactly what we're seeing here, is that the other side is promising certain outcomes on issues, but that's not what judges are supposed to do. Judges are supposed to interpret and apply the law.
12: And I'm seeing a political party, and this is just a post, and I won't go into the detail of who it is, whatever, but it talks about Georgia's Supreme Court is run by MAGA Republicans. They're a danger to your voting rights and democracy. You can stop them, but only if you vote. And, and it's the group. It's our Supreme Court, and your picture's on there. I mean, this is what, and they are making this a very blatant partisan issue, trying to probably get their base fired up, I assume. But it's being made political, and I know you're trying your best to protect the nonpartisanship of your position. But how do you respond to that? How do the other judges respond to that?
13: I can't speak for anyone else, but I'll tell you, when I hear things like that, I immediately just think about how much misinformation is out there. And it bothers me a lot that folks are getting confused or, you know, perhaps even sort of being induced into thinking things that simply aren't true. But what I can say is this, you know, if you have a judicial candidate or a judge out there making promises or using these kinds of really incendiary tactics, you should stop and pause and ask yourself why that is. You know, the contrast, which I think I am the contrast, is, you know, I'm a person who makes one specific promise that I will uphold my oath. You should want nothing more and nothing less from a judge. You know, I have oaths to the Constitution, and I have oaths to be fair and impartial in every case. That's exactly what judges do. And what that means is, you know, I can't make a promise to any group that I'm in front of. My message to everyone is the same. But when most people don't want to have a day in court. But if you had to have a day in court, you want to know that when you walk in, those judges on the bench have not already cast the die against you. You want to know you're going to be able to come in and present your case, and that your case will be decided only on the facts and the law in that case and nothing else. Not because of who you are, what your political party is, what your policy preferences are, right? You want that fairness and impartiality. That's what I bring. You know, I bring judicial experience. I've been doing the job for about 7.5 years, but I bring that fairness and impartiality. And I hope that that contrast, that positive nonpartisan message, resonates more than all the bad stuff that's out there.
14: Sarah Warren is our guest right here on the Morning Extra. There's a term that has now gotten me to cringe when I hear about social justice, because I look at everything as, if I'm being judged based on the law and not who I vote for or what I look like, that's what I want, just equal protection and representation underneath the law. I feel like that is what has now gone on in some of these places, where you will have justices making rulings that it might be based on, well, this person probably wasn't as well off, so here's the scenario. How much do you hear about that stuff, where it kind of puts all justices in a tough spot?
13: It does. And, you know, I think that there's a hunger out there for people to feel like people are being treated fairly and justly. And there are a lot of jobs where you can do that as an advocate. You can do that through volunteerism. You can do that by being involved in your community. You can really make a difference in people's lives. Being a judge sometimes isn't a feel-good job. You know, we have to interpret and apply the law so long as it is constitutional. But we have taken an oath to do justice to the rich and the poor, to every person who is before us without fear or favor, without bias. I mean, those are really powerful words. And that is how I am able to do my job and do the job that the people of Georgia have trusted me with.
12: I see some of the early voting numbers, and it looks like the Democrats are ahead of Republicans when it comes to voting. What is it that you would say to voters that would maybe vote for you to encourage them? You've got to get out if you want Georgia to be a fair and balanced place, if you want Lady Justice to have the blindfold on, how would you encourage them to maybe pick it up a little bit because we're seeing less Republican numbers?
13: I'm so glad you asked. And you know, I am speaking to all Georgians of all political parties, and I really enjoy broad bipartisan support. My opponent, by contrast, is only speaking to one political party. So, you know, it doesn't matter to me what political affiliation is showing up at the ballot box, but I do need people showing up to vote. That's so critically important. So I would say if you're a person who really cares about only voting on election day, that's okay. But you got to get there. You got to make a plan. You got to make sure your schedule has enough time, and you got to go and you got to vote. But if you're somebody who, you know, doesn't have to only go on that Tuesday, let's do it now. Let's get out there and tell your friends, because this matters so much. You know, I've been on the court for 7.5 years. I love my job. I plan on keeping my job by winning this election. But to me, at this point, 1 week away from the election, this is not about Sarah Warren. This is about preserving the integrity of the judicial branch in Georgia. That is a cause much greater than my job, but I need people's help. I need them to understand just how important this is.
14: Sarah Warren is our guest right here on the Morning Extra. How is that balancing act work where you want to make sure that you're producing a nonpartisan message and saying, I want to be a judge for everyone, yet you have an opponent that's playing by a different set of rules and how they're going about it. Obviously, you want people to come out and vote for you, but it also feels like campaigning has to be kind of strange, too, because you're basically saying, listen, I want your vote. At the same time, I'm a nonpartisan person here with this stuff.
13: That's right, and I think the best way to think about it is this. We have to campaign for election as justices on the Supreme Court because the Constitution of Georgia says so. You know, that's what the people of Georgia have decided. But this is not a political campaign and the way people think about it. If they expect it to be a political campaign like the political branches have, they're going to be disappointed because I can't make those kinds of promises. And folks should be very skeptical of anyone who does. And so if we can help people understand and kind of reframe, yes, we have to run for election, but the kind of campaign we run is fundamentally different, I think it helps people understand then why the promises I can make are so limited. But I can assure you, you do not want somebody who might promise to take a certain position or the other. Because if you're on the other side of that issue, whatever it is, you've lost before you've begun. And so only having that promise to the Constitution and to fairness and impartiality really, I think, is the most critical thing.
12: Justice Sarah Warren joins us on the Morning Extra and Extra 106.3. Can you maybe paint a picture of what it would look like if Georgia's courts, especially the Supreme Court, if it were to go a different way, how that would impact someone listening right now?
13: Absolutely. So if we start electing politicians to the bench and we make the judicial branch a political branch, we will then have three political branches. And then whatever our elected representatives do in the General Assembly will have less and less effect over time because with the stroke of a pen, a judge can override it based on their personal preferences. And therefore, we have no check on what the legislature's doing, and we have lessened everyone's vote as to who they're electing in the representative political branch. It is so important that the judiciary stay independent and impartial and nonpartisan. And we have seen in other states, like Wisconsin and others, an escalation in the partisanship to the point that so much money is flooding into the state, and it is so ugly. You know, they're spending hundreds of millions of dollars on those types of elections. And let me just say, by contrast, you know, I've traveled around our state so many times and met so many incredible people in every corner of our state. I'm talking to Georgians. I'm raising money for my campaign from Georgians, people whose lives are affected. You know, whereas my opponent is really getting so much money from the outside, these are not people who live in our state and share our values and care about the integrity of our court. That's something I care about, and I think your listeners do too.
14: I think that's so important what you point out, because in other states where the courts have become decidedly political, they will look at something that comes out of their state legislature, and typically that might look unconstitutional, but hey, they vote like I do. And we have the same people voting for us, so I'm not going to touch that. You know, that's the idea of remaining impartial in the state of Georgia, is that if something does come out of the Golden Dome and clearly it looks like something that's unconstitutional, there's a check against that.
13: That's right. It's a huge part of our system. And we want that system to work. You know, that is how the system was designed. And, you know, we don't like these things just because they're hypothetical and academic. We like them and we care about the integrity of the system because it does affect everyday Georgians all across our state.
12: And I want to bring in something that we've just seen recently, how important your state's Supreme Court is. And I will direct you to look at what's happening in Virginia. Something happened up there. They're trying to gerrymander away. It was going to be 10-1, Democrat to Republican. The state Supreme Court said, no, this is unconstitutional. We cannot allow this to move forward. And now you have the politicians like, we're going to get rid of the whole Supreme Court. I've never seen anything like it. It should be alarming to see that. But then also something I'm sure you've heard too that I keep hearing. Well, that's a Trump judge or that is a Biden judge. That is where we are, and if we don't preserve what's happening, you know, what the right thing here in the state of Georgia, we're going to have the same kind of issues that those states are.
13: Well, and let me put a finer point on that one. You know, what we have in Georgia is special. We have a functioning Supreme Court of 9 people who live all over our state. We're not the Supreme Court of Atlanta. We are the Supreme Court of Georgia, and many of our justices drive hours to get to work every day from far-flung corners of our state. What we have is consistency and fairness and a nonpartisanship that we have all honored. If you don't want to see Georgia become one of these other states, if you want to preserve one of the things about Georgia that makes us special and wonderful, we need to make sure we turn out to vote in this election.
12: Tug and Lose until 10 on the Morning Extra on Extra 106.3. Justice Sarah Warren in. Make sure you get out and vote for her.
14: Early and often.
12: Before we get to sports, because I know Lois is just rare, like he's a guy in the starting block for sports.
14: I haven't got a chance to talk on a sports station for about 3 days.
12: That's right.
14: So I subbed in on our sister station last week. Got a lot of chance to talk Braves and Dodgers. Can't wait to talk Braves and Cubs. We'll get to that,
12: especially with such a connection to the family. I just did a quick Google search, and I would encourage you to do the exact same thing. When Justice Warren talks about being nonpartisan, she's serious about it. So if you do a search for her, like I have, and I hope you will, it says party unaffiliated. The person that is her opposition, her opponent, if you do a Google search for her, it gives her party and with a big logo. There's no doubt in the world the difference in the two candidates for the Supreme Court of the state of Georgia. This has to be frustrating for you.
13: It's incredibly frustrating. My opponent's campaign is being run by and almost exclusively funded by a political party. You know, and I take my code of ethics as a judge very seriously. And when you do that, your hands are tied. There are so few things you can say other than explaining what the process is to the people and telling them you'll keep your oath and that you'll do your job with integrity. So that is my message. But there's a lot of talk on the other side, and there's a lot of negative information and misinformation. We need people to look past it and through it.
12: It almost feels like you're having to fight with one arm tied behind your back.
13: Sometimes two.
12: Sometimes both arms.
14: Everything has to run through the initial filter, whereas your opponent doesn't have to worry about it.
12: There is no filter.
14: Thing.
12: Just say it.
13: Well, and of course, you know, she's supposed to. I mean, their code of ethics sure applies equally. But, you know, if you're going to be a judge or you want to be a judge, you know, you should be somebody who follows rules, not just for the sake of following rules, but, you know, we're making decisions about people's life and liberty. You don't want somebody on the bench who can't even follow rules or has no desire to follow rules themselves if they're going to have other people's lives and livelihoods in their hands. So, I'll keep doing it the positive way. I'll keep following the rules. And really, the rules aren't there just as technicality. They support the oath we take to be fair and impartial. So there's a much bigger and deeper meaning to that. But I think that's the kind of person that Georgians want on the bench. That's the kind of person I am.
14: So I want to do an origin story question here for Sarah Warren as our guest right here on the Morning Extra. We were talking off the air about, obviously, your brother is GM of the Chicago Cubs, you growing up playing softball. I think that there's something that you gain from being part of athletics, that there's a fairness perspective that you have, because there's an outcome. It's here's the score. Here's what it's going to be. How has that sports background in your family influenced how you do your job?
13: Oh gosh. Well, you know, it's given me a real perspective on what it's like to be a ref or an ump. because that's essentially what we do all day as judges. The pressure's high. I have three children. My oldest is 12. I know you heard you have an 11-year-old.
14: I got an 11-year-old
13: right?
14: and a 15-year-old.
13: So I have a 12-year-old, a 9-year-old, and a 5-year-old. And we're thick into sports too. And there are so many life lessons. And you know, you hear the kids saying like, oh, if the ump had not called that strike, or you know, you shouldn't have called infield fly on that, or whatever it is. Sometimes you got to look at your kid and say, that's right. That's not fair. We still have to win. So how are we're going to get past this? We're going
12: to
13: overcome this because we still got another inning to go, or we still have more in this fight. And that's really kind of a mantra that I use for myself too.
14: I've always talked about it, in terms of when it comes to my daughters. I say, when everyone says, well, what do you do this for? You know, what's the why? And I always say, cause I want them to face adversity in their life. And I think that when you have faced that adversity, I think you become a better judge of character, just of how you manage things that are challenges to you.
13: The grit and resilience that you can gain in sports, you know, depending on how you comport yourself in sports, I think is so applicable to life. And I think you guys know too, I'm currently in a battle with cancer, but I'm sitting here with you right now. And I can assure you that my sports background has contributed to my ability just to march through. You know, you got to get through pain sometimes. You got to get through discomfort and the mental toughness. I mean, the mental toughness is such a huge part of sports, and it's a huge part of doing what I do every day as a judge, you know, and it, even apart from the cancer part of things, because when you have a really difficult problem, a legal problem, and it's your job to untangle it, you have to sit with it and do the research and think about it and go through really tough mental processes that can take months. And you just have to be able to grit through all of that because you are working on behalf of the people of Georgia, and you got to get it right.
12: God, I love that. It's so encouraging. And I wasn't going to bring that up.
13: Yeah, no, it's okay. It's my reality.
12: No, I know it is, yeah. But it was one of those, because I'd known and I was told, but I wasn't going to bring it up. But now that you have, does that change your perspective on anything, everything?
13: Oh,
12: just,
13: totally.
12: Just the personal battle.
13: Yeah, I mean, look, first it makes me think about how many other people are going through a cancer battle or some other really big issue in their life, and how tough it can be to get up in the morning and do all the things you have to do, take care of your family, go to your job, you know, when you feel bad, when you're stressed, when you feel like the world is collapsing on you. And there are so many people across Georgia who are doing that right now, whether it's caring for a parent or a special needs child, or they're having, you know, an illness that people can't see. I mean, these are real things, and my empathy has gone off the charts for those folks. It's also made me just appreciate my community. I mean, I have seen an unbelievable outpouring of love and support, not just from my family. I've got the best family in the entire world, but our school community, our church community, the legal community. And I've said a couple of times now, I hope that everyone can feel supported in life the way that I do. You know, so often we wait till somebody dies to celebrate them or to tell someone how much we love them. Like, why can't we do that now?
12: That's so important.
13: It is.
12: So important.
14: Justice Sarah Warren is our guest right here on the Morning Extra. All right, so with the Cubs in town.
12: Here we go.
14: All right, you have been dealing with a multitude of battles. Is this now at least a few days to kind of, I mean, it doesn't mean you're going to stop with the message, but does this allow you to kind of turn the brain off for a couple hours and be like, all right, let's watch this and see how my team growing up is now playing against my brother's team? Because that's pretty cool.
13: You know, baseball, I think, is a cure for a multitude of problems.
12: Amen.
13: Like, how, if you go sit at a ballpark, you know, with the sunset, or maybe it's in the afternoon, and you hear the sounds of the bat on the ball, and you know, you hear the ball on the leather glove, and you hear the guy, you know, selling beer in the background, and you smell all the smells, and you hear all the sounds. Baseball makes you forget all the other things going on in the world. And I think that's why it's, you know, the favorite pastime of Americans for so long. So I love baseball. I'll get to one game. There's too much campaigning to do to go to more. But man, I am excited for this fight.
12: So do you at least get to grab dinner or something with your brother while he's in town?
13: I'll check in with him.
12: Okay,
13: we'll make
12: good.
13: Sure that we make that happen, because yeah. You got to have that little brother-sister
12: yeah,
13: catch up. But
12: of course.
13: He's great about calling and checking in on me. We yeah. call each other a lot. And he has three kids as well, and I'm involved in their lives, and we try to make sure we see each other. But there's nothing like a battle between the Braves and the Cubs.
14: So I have to tell you, Tug's nickname is Sweet Tug. Now, that's not S-W-E-E-T.
12: That's
14: S-U-I-T-E.
12: That's not true.
14: right? Tug has access to the nicest suites in the ballpark.
13: It's not a good luck, Tug.
14: No, I agree.
12: And it's not true.
14: For the common man.
12: For the record, it's not true.
14: Yeah, you're right. He's all the suites and everything. Okay, so when you do get a chance to take in one of these games, do you get the hookup from your brother? Like, is there going to be a little bit of a nicer setup for you?
13: You know, it depends. Sometimes we'll go with a bunch of friends and just buy tickets in a section where we can all go be together. And sometimes we'll go find him somewhere else in the ballpark.
14: Tug looks down at you, by the way.
13: Literally, from the perch. From the perch, he's looking at me down below.
14: There she is down there.
12: I feel like I'm being ganged up on right now.
13: Hey, that's a good shot, Tug. It's okay.
12: I feel like I'm taking a beating that I don't deserve.
13: Oh, it's all right.
12: Oh, Hillbilly Tug is not, this is not usual.
13: However you observe and take in the game.
14: That's right.
13: That's a good way to do it.
12: I've always said to my youngin, whatever seat you're in is the best seat in the house.
13: That's right.
12: As long as you're in the building, as long as you're in the building, you can't miss it. The one thing, cause you had such a great, like when you were describing how baseball will help you forget and help you step up, unless your kid's at the plate or on the mound. And let me tell you, as a guy with a son that's playing college baseball, every at bat is excruciating. And I thought it was going to get easier. Like when it was for you, you know, 4 year old, and they would run to third, and it was just fine.
13: So I'll tell you something that I haven't told many people.
12: Oh, here we go.
13: When my brother was playing Little League, 12-year-old Little League, they were trying to get to Little League World Series from their team in Atlanta, and they made it. It wasn't, maybe it was the regionals, or maybe, you know, one of these steps. We were down in St. Petersburg, and my brother was pitching. And so if he was about 12, I must have been 15, and we sat in the stands getting ready to watch that game, and I had to go to the bathroom and throw up because I was so nervous. Oh. You know, I mean, you just get in so deep, right?
12: And because you care so much.
13: You care so much.
12: And you know how much work they put in.
13: That's
12: and the
13: exactly
12: dedication
13: right.
12: And the desire and the whole package.
13: That's right. And y'all know, I mean, baseball is a game of failure. Right. I mean, there are the whole game, you know, the best players are hitting 300, right? The very, very best players. That means you are not succeeding more than you are failing. And so you got to learn how to ride the wave.
14: I've always said this because I was fortunate enough to play as a collegiate baseball player and played at the Division II level. The reason why us baseball players a lot of times come across as egotistical because you fail so much that if you're beating yourself up, you have no chance in this game.
13: That's right. You got to pull yourself out of the depths because tomorrow's a new game or the next inning's the next inning. You know, you got to get out there.
12: And you can't ride too high.
13: That's right.
12: When you hit the home run, you better be even keel because the next two at-bats, you'll probably strike out, line out, or ground out.
13: And what a roller coaster, because I think you really have to thread the needle, right? You have to have just enough ego to psych yourself up to do what you got to do. But if it gets too high, it hurts in the other direction.
14: Oh, I've had the 0-for-3 and the next at-bat's coming and you have to remind yourself, I am the greatest player out here. The first three at-bats, awful. Yeah. Didn't even touch it.
12: But I want me at the plate.
14: Right.
13: That's right. You got to believe.
12: And we want you in the seat of the Supreme Court here in the state of Georgia. It's so important that you go out and vote. I've laid it out already. The other side will say, since this is a nonpartisan race, the other side is more enthusiastic right now with early voting. You, listening right now, I think I know how you feel. I think I know the things that are important to you because you call and you reach out in social media. I feel like I know you. You need to get out and vote. Make sure that you vote for Justice Warren. It's something you have to do if you want to keep Georgia the way that it is and know that justice will be blind if you're ever put in that seat in a situation where things don't look favorable for you and you know you've done nothing wrong. You want somebody sitting in that seat that will give you the benefit of the doubt, innocent until proven guilty, innocent until there is a reason that you're not. And Sarah, we wish you continued success. I hope when you get past all this, you'll come back and just hang out.
13: I'd love to.
12: And then things are not quite as serious.
13: And then we'll give Carlos all the real baseball talk. We'll talk stats, man.
14: Oh, I can't wait.
12: Are you in numbers?
13: Enough.
12: Because Carlos is like Mr. Spreadsheet. Like, he makes the difficult easy.
14: I was making the point that why Spencer Strider was going to do well in L.A., it's because you're out of Colorado. Your pitches on the horizontal break don't break the same. It's almost 4 inches
13: altitude.
14: Different. it's impossible to throw in it. Yes, we'll have that conversation.
13: Okay, let's do
14: it. And we'll make sure that Sweet Tug also gets you access for your family to the suite.
13: I'll wave up to you from down below.
12: I think Justice Warren's going to be just fine, specifically these next 3 days. How do folks find out more about you, Justice Warren?
13: You can go to sarahwarren.com. On Facebook, I'm at Georgians for Justice Warren, and on Instagram, Justice Sarah Warren. Please look us up.
12: I hope you'll go and find out more, and I encourage you, you must.
13: Let's turn it out, folks.
12: Please do. Yes, ma'am. Hey, it's Tug. 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
12: 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And of course, every week we are joined by the founder, president, financial advisor. Of course, he's the star of the show as well, Mr. Evan Ward. My name's Kevin McAlpin. Hope you're having a great weekend. And of course, Evan and I are so grateful you've joined us once again here on the show. Coming up in just a little while, we're going to tell you how Evan can help you create income that isn't solely dependent on the market. Plus, we'll give you some moves you can make now in the event you're forced into an early retirement. We'll get to that and a whole lot more. But first things first, we do say hello to the star of the show, the
0: man of the hour, my buddy Evan Ward. Evan, can you believe we are just, what, about a week from school being out? What is going on here in 2026?
1: It's flying by, man. It's been a beautiful start to the year, but it's been a fast one.
0: Well, Evan, I know that you and I are big sports guys. We spend a lot of our times on weekends, probably waking up early. We pop in the local fast food joint as we head on the way to the ball fields. But, you know, I've noticed a growing phenomenon here lately in fast food restaurants that serve breakfast. And comedian Ben Jones says that's where you're going to find, and I quote, the old man breakfast club. Take a listen to this.
2: Look in the corner and you'll see a whole cluster of pawpaws, peepaws, papas, grandpas, grandfathers, Vietnam veterans, and senior citizens sitting in the corner having like a sausage biscuit and a senior coffee. These guys get there early. And these are sweet old men. But don't get it twisted. They take this little meetup very seriously. They turn the whole dining area at McDonald's into Cheers. They even have an official name for themselves. They call themselves the Romeo Club. Retired old men eating out.
0: I like that. I'm going to start using the Romeo Club. That is a good one. But Evan, the point is, they're not sitting at home thinking about retirement or talking about it. They're out living it. They're out enjoying it. So for someone who's listening today, they're still working. What are some things they should be thinking about now when it comes to their retirement income so they can have their own version of that breakfast table later on down the road?
1: Yeah, I mean, that's a great question, because growing up, you know, when we were kids, our parents, and more so when our parents were kids, our grandparents had pensions, mm-hmm. right? So they had Social Security, and then they had their pension from their job that they worked at for 20, 30, 40 years. And then they would have to tap into personal savings above and beyond that from time to time. But usually they, you know, those two things get them where they needed to be. And I've had so many people come in my office for the first time and say, man, you know, my parents or my grandparents had this pension and they loved it. And I, you know, unfortunately I don't have something like that. And so I've got, you know, a little bit bigger hurdle to clear. Well, you know, you can create your own pension. In fact, I would argue you can create something better than that, in the sense that the one negative to a pension, a traditional pension, for those of you who still have them, you guys realize this, which is the awesome thing is you got guaranteed income for the rest of your life. So you can have a lot less stress, hopefully no stress in retirement, knowing that you've got that reliable, steady paycheck coming in. But for those of you who have a pension, you can attest to the fact that you get hit by a bus tomorrow, that pension goes away. Mm-hmm. Your spouse gets either less, or when she's gone, the kids get nothing. You know, it's not your asset. It's an income. So when we do what we call create, you know, a do-it-yourself pension, you get the income, but you also keep the asset. Mm-hmm. And that's a key factor, because, you know, some of us are going to live 20, 30, 40 years in retirement, and some of us won't. And I don't know which one's which, and neither do you. And so having something that if I live forever, I have the reliability of the pension that my parents and grandparents had. But if I don't, my kids still get the money that I worked so hard to save up for. That combination thereof is critical. And again, it's not the end all be all. It's not a silver bullet that everybody should put all their assets in, but it's a nice complement for some of your money if income and income planning is a priority, mm-hmm. so that you can create that do-it-yourself pension. And that gives you that financial freedom. Once you know you have that foundation laid, you've got the rock solid foundation that, yeah, you're getting Social Security, or if you're my age, maybe you don't end up getting Social Security in the future, but that pension is there like clockwork every month, covering all the things you need to cover. And so anything you do beyond that from a investing and personal savings perspective is, you know, built on a rock solid foundation. It's really icing on the cake that you don't have to stress about, well, this week the market had a bad week, or last week it had a great week, so I have a little more flexibility. No, you already know that the lights are staying on, the cupboard staying stocked, and there's gas in the car. And so anything beyond that is a lot more flexible and not so critical that if the market has a bad run, you're not sitting there going, oh gosh, how am I going to make this work this time? Mm-hmm. So that's the first thing is, you know, for those of you who have that concern, have that stress, that's a really good option for some people for some of their money. The other thing that I would say is important is knowing how much exposure you actually have. Mm-hmm. So there's a lot of folks, and again, we've talked about this show after show after show because it's so important. There's no magical $1 million number or $500,000 or $5 million number. What is the magic, to the extent there's a magic number you need to pay attention to, it's how much expenses do you have above and beyond Social Security, pensions, things like that. That's your income gap. And what percentage of your overall retirement savings does that equate to? Meaning, if I have $1 million saved up, but I only need 24 grand a year to make ends meet above and beyond Social Security and pensions, well, that's a 2.4%. That's an easily doable number. Now, you're not out of the woods. You still got to have a plan in place, but you don't have to stress about the idea that, well, gosh, how am I going to make that work? There's a lot of ways to make that work. Mm-hmm. And do it in a way where you're not feeling stressed about what happens in the market or inflation or taxes or all those things. But if you need 50 grand a year, well, 5% of your overall net worth, that's still doable. But man, that's a little bit tighter. We have to have a really rock solid plan in place to make sure that that can be executed in a very consistent and reliable way. You know, if you're over 6%, you're probably got some work to do, mm-hmm. which doesn't mean you're in bad shape. It just means we got some work. We got to put some things in place to make sure that we're moving that number down. And that is where I focus people's attention. But here's the problem with traditional financial planning with that is that's in a vacuum. So today, in that example, I've got $1 million and I need 20 or 50 or 70 grand a year to make ends meet. And that gives you your number. Well, I can promise you, if you're in the market, that number will be different tomorrow. Mm-hmm. Not only because you're spending the money over time, that's a key factor, but two, I know the market's going to go up or down today. And so your $1 million will be, you know, $1,000,001 or $900,000 in a week or a month or a year. We don't know which. And so it's an ever moving target. And so if you're overexposed, like most people are, most people come in my office and not only do they have a lot more exposure from a stock market perspective than they thought they did at 50, 60, 70 years old, but then when you kind of dig into the weeds and you realize, well, the things they own are a bunch of tech stocks or tech stocks by another name like Amazon. And all of a sudden a March event happens and they lose 5, 10, 15%. Well, all of a sudden, that math that you did on the $1 million nest egg is now 900 or 800 or God forbid we have an 08 and it's 600. And now that 50 grand a year that you needed that, hey, 5%, that's reasonable. That's doable. It's, you know, it's going to have a really strict plan in place, but it's doable. And now you do the math on 600,000 or even 900,000. You're like, oh, those percentages do not work anymore. Because you had more exposure than you'd planned. So those would be the two key areas, creating a do-it-yourself pension for folks who need that and knowing what actual exposure you have so that percentage that you need every year, one, you know what that percentage is, and two, you know that if the market has a bad run, that percentage isn't going to jump to some unsustainable number because there is that critical period right before and right after you retire where one bad year in the market or one good year in the market will completely change your trajectory. And I don't think you worked 40 years to kind of have, well, I worked 40 years and then that one year just right at the wrong time blew it. And now I got to work another 10 years. That's crazy. Let's put a plan in place so you don't have to worry about that risk. And that doesn't mean sit on the sidelines and miss out on big market runs and the chance to make money. It just means have a plan so that a good run you can benefit from and a bad run doesn't kill your retirement and make it so that you're figuring out, well, how am I going to make ends meet? How can I spend less? Do I need to get another job? Like, isn't the point of listening to a show like this, to hiring a financial advisor like myself, so you never have to worry about that again? Mm-hmm. At least that's what I think.
0: And folks, if you would like to learn more, if you are looking for details about those streams of income in your retirement, it all starts with one call to Evan and his team at Atlas Retirement. 678-252-5224 is the phone number. And again, folks, there's no cost. 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Now, let me ask you this too, Evan. When it comes to retirement, I know a lot of folks, they get towards the end of their working years. They don't really have an idea of what that future is going to look like, right? And we've talked about it on the show. You're not retiring from something. You're sort of retiring into that next stage of life. But have you found that when folks make that transition, maybe they find they're happiest when they treat retirement with the same seriousness they treated work, right? They have structure. They've got the purpose. And more importantly, they've got that plan in place as well.
1: 100%. I mean, it's very intimidating sometimes. It's not an exciting priority for a lot of folks, but it needs to at least be once a year, once every quarter. Mm-hmm. Again, that's up to you, but just to touch base and make sure that everything's going well. I mean, I've never had a house that had termites. Not one time.
0: I'm knocking on wood right now for you, by the
1: way. Yeah, knocking on wood. But I every, at least once a year, have a company come out and treat the surrounding area so that I don't have to worry about those things. Right. And that's the kind of mentality I would have. It's like, look, if you put a good plan in place, and then just keep tabs on it once a year, once a quarter. Again, that's up to you. Mm-hmm. And have a person that you trust and that you know has your best interest at heart, only is responsible to you, has your best interest at heart, that you know is keeping their eye on the ball, and have a plan in place, like this is the strategy we're trying to adhere to, then you can have that reassurance that, you know, like the termites were, yeah, I'm not really

0: years before and after retirement. We encourage folks, not all of them do it, but we encourage our clients to meet with us once a quarter because there's so many moving parts, you know, as you're leading up to and as you're getting into retirement. Mm-hmm. And that's how we handle it. But if you want to do it more frequently, less frequently, that's great. Like, that's the key, is just take it upon yourself. Say, hey, I know I don't like focusing a ton on my finances every single day. Mm-hmm. Great. I want you to enjoy retirement. I don't want you to have to worry about those things every single day. But put a good plan in place and then revisit it every quarter, year, whatever is appropriate for you that you, that you're comfortable with. And that will get you where you need to be.
1: 678-252-5224. 678-252-5224. The website is atlasretirement.net. That's atlasretirement.net. So, Evan, I know that a lot of folks out there will say, you know, I'll just work a few extra years and that'll make retirement easier. But I saw a new survey from the Employee Benefit Research Institute finds that often that idea gets blown up by real life. Nearly half of people who retired last year said they did so earlier than they expected. And 76% of those early retirements were due to things outside of their control. Maybe it was health issues, perhaps layoffs, or even caregiving for a loved one. So Evan, if someone is listening today, they're concerned about maybe being forced into retirement earlier than they expected, what are some moves you can help them make now to really protect that income as they go forward? Because again, as we know, it's not a matter of if, but when we know life's going to happen.
0: Unfortunately, I have a ton of stories about all those types of things where layoffs or health concerns or, you know, the job changed and you just can't stand it anymore for personnel reasons or just the performance. You know, life will throw you curveballs.
1: Yeah.
0: And so our job, as we see it, is to come in and say, hey, let's build a plan under the premise that everything you want to have happen happens, and then expect it not to go that way. And this goes back to what we've talked about in the past when we're coaching a sport. Yeah. You know, you have a plan of what you want to have happen, but guess what's not ever going to happen? The other team's going to do so. Their job is to do the exact same thing, right? So you have to build a plan for, hey, this is the way we want to play the game. But I also understand my competition is going to throw some things that are out of our control. So what, one, how do we anticipate what that's going to be? And two, how do we either avoid it, cut it off at the pass, or mitigate it so it's not going to hurt us or affect us as much as it could? And that is the key to every sport. That's the key to, frankly, life, but that's definitely the key to financial planning, to say, okay, let's build a plan that if everything goes the way we want, this is what it's going to look like. I had a person come to an educational event that we did just a couple of weeks ago. And I mean, I've heard this story 100 times but you know, this guy said, and it hits hard every time you hear it, is my plan was to work for 5 more years, mm-hmm. but I got laid off because they could lay me off and hire 2 20-year-olds to do the same thing I was doing for cheaper than it costs to keep me. And I can't find another job. Mm. Like, I just can't find it. And so I'm not really in the position to choose what to do because there aren't a ton of folks looking to hire 60-year-olds.
1: Right.
0: Right. And so he had yet to put a plan in place. So he was understandably pretty stressed about it. And, you know, I felt good that we were, one, able to show him where, hey, look, you know, here's financially how you're in good enough shape. If you work another day, you do find that job, you do find a company that, that sees the value in hiring that 60-year-old to come in and take over some things. But if you don't, here's how we're going to be fine either way, mm-hmm. right? Of course, we'll be better off if you find the other job and you can wait a few years, not only financially, but you know, that's what he wanted to do. Mm-hmm. That was his preference. But I told him, I was like, you need to rest assured that you and your wife are in good shape. And every day that you decide to work beyond today is just because you want to.
1: Mm-hmm.
0: Right? That's what I do. Why I do what I do, mm-hmm. is you could see the stress melt off him and his wife because he knew that the thing he was most concerned about, because his wife was a few years younger, is that they were

0: going to run out. And it wouldn't really affect him as much, but it would affect her because she's a female and younger. She's going to outlive him. Like, overwhelming odds right. that's going to happen.
1: Right.
0: And she's
1: right.
0: going to start to run out at the tail end of her retirement. And that is an unacceptable, for any guy listening, that's an unacceptable outcome to, leave with your wife. And so, you could just see the stress melting off of him when we were able to say, here's not only can work, but here's what we will do to make sure that you're in good shape no matter what.
1: Mm-hmm.
0: Now, everything we do beyond here is just icing on the cake, and that's the point, right? And that's the kind of, to me, that's the answer, right? Because it might be health for you. It might be, I just don't want to do it anymore. It might be, I don't have the choice. Company, if you're working for a big, Fortune 500 type company, guess what? You're almost certainly going to get golden handcuffs at some point,
1: right.
0: or a golden parachute, I should say, at some point in the future, because that's the way those companies operate. And if that happens to you, I wouldn't assume that you're going to be able to find another job in the field and at the level that you were at, because that isn't always the case. And so how do we build a plan that supports that?
2: It all starts with one phone call to Evan Ward and his team at Atlas Retirement. Of course, Evan, the founder, president, financial advisor, and of course, the star of the show here on North Georgia's Retirement Game Plan. He's with Atlas Retirement. He's right here in the Atlanta metro area. And folks, he's only a phone call away. And if you'd like to get on his calendar right now, we do have teammates standing by. It's 678-252-5224, 678-252-5224, online at atlasretirement.net. That's atlasretirement.net. And Evan, one quick follow-up to that. I guess really when you start thinking about retirement timelines, right? We all have this idea. I'm going to work till fill in the blank year. And what my answer is going to be completely different than what your answer is. So it's almost like you're kind of planning for two different finish lines, right? The one where maybe that's your target, but finish one that might be a year or two earlier, just in case something was to pop up unexpected.
0: I would say probably more than two.
2: Okay.
0: We're really preparing for a lot of different finish lines. Every person's different, and how far away you are from retirement, kind of changes the range of outcomes as well. But then it doesn't stop at the finish line. Like, that's the thing that I think even a lot of financial advisors make the mistake of, but certainly, folks nearing retirement, is retirement is just the start of a different race.
2: Right.
0: You won the first race. Obviously, the second race doesn't matter if you don't do that.
1: Mm-hmm.
0: But then once you start the second race, it's a different game. It's not like I use the example of when I was a kid, I played sports, and man, the way I played sports was to run 40 yards as fast as I could, or 60 feet as fast as I could.
1: Mm-hmm.
0: The idea of running a mile was, oh God, that sounded awful to me. Well, now I'm at an age where even if I wanted to try to run a 40-yard dash fast, that just ain't happening anymore. And I've started doing endurance races where it doesn't matter how fast you go. It's one, can you finish? And two, can you keep up that same pace? And it's a similar concept to folks who are in the work stage of their life or the retirement stage. Work stage is a lot like that 40-yard dash. Man, boom, boom, boom, we're going fast. We're getting to where we need to be. We're building. We're creating. And then in retirement, it's a slightly different race. We're trying to maintain what we have. We're trying to grow it and pass it on to the kids or spend more and enjoy more in retirement or whatever your goals are. Everybody's different, but it's a completely different race. So are you now nearing retirement still running the 40-yard dash that you did as a 20-year-old? Because I promise you, and look, I'm raising my hand on this as well. I still worked out at 40 like I was 20-year-old football player. And I mean, you can look at me and know that's not true, that I haven't been that for, if I ever was, 20 years. But I had to, and I got challenged by a buddy of mine to run an endurance race, which is a completely different skill set, right? And it's the same thing in our financial world where we're working, we're building, we're creating, we're getting to that point where we're about 10 to 15 years from whatever that retirement goal is. And now we need to take a little bit of a stock of, okay, are we winning the race? Because if we're winning the race, my opinion is you don't need to take the kind of risks that you took when you were trying to build the lead. Mm-hmm. Lord knows the Falcons in the Super Bowl when they were up 28-3 wish they could have changed the, I'm sorry to keep bringing that up, but they wish, it's a great example. They wish they had changed their strategy at that point to say, hey, look, we don't need to build another lead. We've already got the lead. Mm-hmm. We just need to not take risks that could jeopardize us winning the race. And that's what we try to do for our clients.
2: Well, again, if you are thinking you're going to work a few more years and you'd like to put a plan in place that is flexible in the event that life happens, things throw you a curveball, and you would like that flexibility in your plan as you get ready for retirement, it all starts with one phone call to Evan Ward and his team at Atlas Retirement. You want to learn more about Social Security or various streams of income in retirement? 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Once again, folks, that number is 678-252-5224. 678-252-5224. 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So, Evan, it's been another great show here this week, my friend. I enjoyed it as always. And before we are out of time, sir, the floor is all yours for the final word.
0: So we talked a lot today about building that foundation, planning for the future. And it reminded me of a quote from Luke 14:28, where Jesus says, suppose one of you wants to build a tower. Won't you first sit down and estimate the cost to see if you have enough money to complete it? I can't think of a more apt analogy to where we're at in life, but specifically in financial planning. First, sit down and take stock of where you're at. Evaluate, is that going to get you where you need to be? And either way, put a plan in place to lay that rock solid foundation so that you know you're going to succeed.
3: 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Atlas Retirement LLC is also an investment advisory practice that offers products and services through Impact Partnership Wealth LLC, IPW, a registered investment advisor. 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The insurance products offered by Atlas Retirement LLC are not subject to investment advisory requirements. Investing involves risk, including the potential loss of principal, and any references to protection, safety, or lifetime income generally refer to fixed insurance products, never securities or investments. Insurance guarantees are backed by the financial strength and claims paying abilities of the issuing carrier. This radio show is intended for informational purposes only. It is not intended to be used as the sole basis for financial decisions, nor should it be construed as advice designed to meet the particular needs of an individual situation. Atlas Retirement LLC is not permitted to offer, and no statement made during the show shall constitute tax or legal advice. Our firm is not affiliated with or endorsed by the U.S. government or any governmental agency. The information and opinions contained herein provided by third parties have been obtained from sources believed to be reliable, but accuracy and completeness cannot be guaranteed by Atlas Retirement LLC. This radio show is a paid placement.
4: 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Increased taxable income from the Roth IRA conversion may have several consequences. Be sure to consult a qualified tax advisor before making any decisions regarding your IRA.
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6: Anthony Fauci, his top advisor, 78-year-old David Morenz, has been charged with conspiracy against the United States. He was a senior advisor to Fauci from 2006 to 2022. He did business from a private email account. Gee, that sounds a little like Hillary, too, remember? And she got away with it. He was the liaison for tips on how to evade records requests. This guy got caught emailing the following as though he's trying to be cagey. There's no worry about the freedom of information. I can either send stuff to Tony on his private email or hand it to him at work or at his house. He's too smart to let colleagues send him stuff that could cause trouble, unquote. How about this? He said, hey, I learned from our lady over there how to make emails disappear after I'm told that before the search starts. Plus, I deleted most of those earlier emails after sending them to Gmail. I said, you know, we should always communicate on Gmail because my email at NIH is known by Freedom of Information constantly, and I need to delete anything I don't want to have to see in the New York Times. He's describing how he should start using secret emails to hide something. Oh, my God. Well, sir, Judge, I think we're ready to reveal our verdict. He, of course, oversaw the grant to NIH. Oh, here we go again with the nonprofits, these NGO things. A nonprofit Manhattan-based company called EcoHealth Alliance ended up funneling U.S. taxpayer dollars to the Wuhan Institute of Virology for bat coronavirus research. And he hid the information, he hid the link, And he did it for Fauci so they could communicate in private and not get caught.
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7: Saving you money, I'm Hillary Barsky. Canceled or delayed flights can cost travelers a lot of dough, and getting an airline to pay you back for expenses isn't impossible, but it involves a lot of work. Airline passengers have very few rights, according to Paul Hudson, president of Flyers Rights. Customers are entitled to a refund if a flight is canceled for any reason or significantly delayed, and they opt not to travel, according to the Transportation Department. This policy extends to non-refundable tickets, but the DOT makes that determination on a case-by-case basis. While airlines are required to provide refunds in these circumstances if requested, they aren't barred from offering other ways to correct the situation and often offer a passenger the opportunity to rebook on another flight or a voucher or credit for future travel. In these situations, customers will need to speak with an airline representative and ask for an involuntary refund. And not all customer service reps will be familiar with this term, but Hudson says it could be magic words for a quick refund. Saving you money, Hillary Barsky, Fox News.
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10: The NASCAR Cup Series has been racing at Dover Motor Speedway since 1969. The NASCAR All-Star Race has been in existence since 1985. Today, for the first time ever, these legacies merge for the 2026 renewal of this All-Star Exhibition. Dover is named the Monster Mile, fitting, considering the paces it puts drivers, teams, and cars through over the course of an event. Factor in a unique format like we have here today, and this race has the makings of a dandy. Last year's All-Star Race winner, Christopher Bell.
11: I'm excited about the low downforce, high horsepower rules at Dover, but I was really excited about trying to change the configuration of that aero package. So with that being said, it's still going to be fun. Dover's a ton. It's a great racetrack, and I was nervous whenever they said the All-Star Race was going to Dover, because Dover is a place that needs really long runs to get, you know, a lot of passing and comers and goers. But I felt like they've done a really good job with the format to give the track time in those runs to materialize. The track should be able to rubber in nice with the 350 lap race. So I think it's going to be a good show.
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10: Under sunny skies and a temperature of 82 degrees, we welcome you to the first state, Dover, Delaware, and the 2026 renewal of the NASCAR All-Star Race. Motor Racing Network live and on the air with coverage from the capital city of Delaware. Mike Bagley alongside Alex Hayden. Alex, we return to Dover Motor Speedway for the first time ever with an All-Star Race to be run. However, this track has been on the landscape for over 55 years. You merge those two together, and you put some twists and turns in it. This is going to be a great afternoon for racing.
14: It really is, Mike, and it is an all-star Sunday with an absolute all-star feel here at the racetrack and all around the grounds. The fans are absolutely piled in. The Midway has been hopping all day. I think we're in for a great race today.
10: We are indeed. The Midway has been electric all weekend long. We're overlooking the start-finish line here at Dover. Fans are lined up waiting to greet their drivers as they come out from driver introductions. They're huddled up at the pre-race stage, and then we get to the race in a very unique format that will greet these drivers today.
14: Three segments is what we're going to do today, and all three of these are going to be treated as individual races. 75 laps in the opening segment, 75 in the second, and then the final segment is 200 laps. Now, every segment I mentioned treated as a new race. That means any cars that might have been put a lap down will get their laps back and start fresh. Now, after segment number one, the top 26 finishers will be inverted. as far as how you finish the race and come back around, you flip it over and you start the second 75 laps.
10: And then once that is done, you combine the results of segments 1 and 2, and then that's how the lineup will be for the third segment, 200 laps, and there's even more to be added to that.
14: Yeah, you're right about that. The fan vote driver who gets the most votes, which closed this morning at 9 a.m. Eastern time, though in the fact that you already have 19 guaranteed drivers that are already all-stars.
10: We've got a lot coming your way on NASCAR Live Race Day, including a visit with Tyler Reddick. He's been running the show this year in the Cup Series. 12 races have been run. He's won 5 of them, and he's been the points leader after all 12. Kurt Becker will go one-on-one with Tyler. Alex, we'll be back with the progressive keys to winning this year's All-Star Race. Plus, we'll go to pit road and get the thoughts of some of the drivers before we throw the green flag on the 42nd NASCAR All-Star Race.
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10: We mentioned the first NASCAR Cup Series race run at Dover was back in 1969, July 6th to be exact. They ran the Mason-Dixon 300. Richard Petty picked up the win that day, driving for Petty Enterprises. Second was Sonny Hutchins, driving for Junie Donlevy, who in the second position finished 6 laps down. James Hilton was 6 laps down in third. John Sears, 7 laps down in fourth. And Elmo Langley finished in the fifth position, some 13 laps in arrears. By the way, the King, by winning the race, took home a $4,725 payday. From Dover Motor Speedway, this is the Motor Racing Network, the voice of NASCAR.
18: This is House Call for Health. May is Skin Cancer Awareness Month. The American Academy of Dermatology Association says it's to shine a light on how to reduce your risk of developing skin cancer, how to find skin cancer early when it's highly treatable, and the fact that people of all skin tones develop skin cancer. The association this year also tackling misinformation about skin cancer, offering signs to help spot misinformation. 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And if sun protection is recommended only on hot sunny days, misinformation again. The sun can damage skin every day, even when it's cold or cloudy. An estimated 9,500 people in the U.S. are diagnosed with skin cancer every day. 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I'm Lisa Brady, Fox News.
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9: And they come up off turn 4, Chase Elliott the leader. Here comes Tyler Reddick. He'll make the move. They're crashing behind him. Elliott's in the wall. Checkered flag is out. Tyler Reddick wins the 68th running of the Daytona 500 in dramatic fashion.
21: Now, back to Mike Bagley.
10: That's how it sounded 3 months ago. Tyler Reddick kicking off the 2026 season with a win in the Great American Race. He's gone on to win at Atlanta, Circuit of the Americas in Austin, also a win at Darlington and Kansas Speedway. It's been quite a year for the 30-year-old from Corning, California. Kurt Becker went one-on-one with Tyler before his fifth All-Star Race appearance.
22: 5 wins and counting already this season, beginning with the Daytona 500. Did you ever imagine that by the time we got to the All-Star race, you would be winning races at a rate of nearly 50%?
23: Yeah, it was
0: honestly hoping that we would have a couple more by now. All joking aside, it's been a really good start. Yeah, we've just consistently brought, you know, Toyota Camrys that can compete for the most part in the top five, and it's allowed us to win a number of races to get the season started. A number of them certainly have been chaotic, but we found a way to fight through some of the adversity in the day and win. So it's been a really nice start.
22: No matter what the sport, it can be difficult to maintain momentum, especially the level of momentum that we've seen from you and this team. Do you and the team talk about areas where you still need to improve?
0: Yeah, almost on a daily basis, we do. Just the nature of competition. Everyone's always looking to improve, and we have to be doing the same thing. And so, yeah, we go over those things pretty consistently. You know, even on the days that we've won races, there's things that we could do better. So we're always looking at what the next thing is, the next thing that needs our focus. And yeah, we just try and stay on top of that stuff. We don't want to get too comfortable. We understand that the way this, I've been in racing long enough, and a lot of people on this team have as well, where they've seen it come and go. And so you have to continue to stay after it, stay aggressive. You can't get content. That is for sure.
22: You and 2311 announced recently a contract extension. Has the success at the track made it less stressful for you and the team when it comes to some of the business which has to take place away from the track?
0: You know, for me, the two stayed separate, honestly. Yeah, I was able to keep the two separate, though, really, and stay focused on what the racing needed, the racing in front of us. And, you know, that was just like a different part of my brain, different time of the week, if you will, when focused on that. So, yeah, I think it's nice to push yourself when you have that floating around. But, yeah, I guess for me, I was kind of able to keep the two separate and go out there and do my part, and then we're able to get all that buttoned up.
22: How has your relationship with team owner Michael Jordan evolved? Do you feed off the energy that he brings to this team?
0: Yeah, I think everybody does, honestly. Everyone in more of a, in a general sense, been able to see it, you know, this year with the wins and how we've done it, the fashion that we've done it. So I've known about that for a long time about him. I think obviously a lot of people in this world have seen that from him just in on the basketball court. So when you have someone like that that's that passionate about what we're doing here, you know, it just continues to motivate you to not just get the job done for yourself as an individual, but for someone like Michael that wants to be in this sport, wants to be one of the best in this sport. So it's just another thing we use as motivation on a daily basis around here.
22: Let's talk about the All-Star Race, which comes to Dover for the first time. You get to unveil a new sponsor. How exciting is it to have the Academy of Country Music on board?
0: Yeah, the collaboration there between them and Pinnacle, it's really cool. I got to see the car a little bit ago, and, you know, selfishly for me, I'm loving the colors. It's got a lot of my favorite colors on it. So excited to get that car on the racetrack and have everything kind of fall into place like it does, where we'll be on track with that car, and then later that night you'll be able to tune in and watch.
22: You've never won at Dover. You've yet to win the All-Star Race. Okay, fine. What is your level of confidence this time you will be the driver in victory lane?
0: We had a really good Bristol. You know, I feel like we fought a number of things still mechanically with the car, but for us to have that kind of speed, that kind of improvement over what our normal Bristol race looks like was a huge step in the right direction. And, you know, I really like to, as much as they may seem different to the eye, you know, how you get around Bristol, how you get around Dover, even Nashville, there's connections there with the concrete and how these Goodyear tires like to make grip and not make grip. So yeah, for us to take as big of a step in the right direction as we did at Bristol makes me feel really good about what we're trying to do at Dover for the All-Star race. So yeah, knowing that we're in and we can focus on, you know, being in position to try and win the race at the end is good, but obviously there's a lot of layers to it. You know, we'll get a sense of where we're at on practice day, and then it's super important to really execute the qualifying portion of it. And obviously for the boys on the 45 pit crew, you know, they're excited to have an opportunity to be the fast on pit road there and win that as well. So yeah, for me, Dover's been a track that I love. My relationship with Dover hasn't been that great in a next-gen car, but I think we're starting to get to the bottom of it. It's starting to make more sense. Dating back to my first time running there in the truck series, it was just a place that made a lot of sense. And so I think we're slowly starting to uncover what we need to just be consistently better on the concrete racetracks.
10: Tyler referenced the colors of his paint scheme today. It is one of the best sitting on pit road right now. It's predominantly deep blue with bright orange accents, hot pink and black highlights with a white 45 trimmed in orange. It's pretty sharp. Coming up, we're going trackside.
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10: 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From Dover Motor Speedway, this is the Motor Racing Network, the voice of NASCAR.
2: I'm Chad Pergram with the Speaker's Lobby. Late Democratic New Jersey Senator Frank Lautenberg died in 2013 at age 89. But even though Lautenberg passed away 13 years ago, his federal re-election committee, Lautenberg for Senate, technically remains operable. It's a zombie campaign and was never officially terminated. The committee has only taken concrete steps to change that recently. In November last year, Lautenberg's daughter, Ellen Lautenberg, wrote to Lautenberg for Senate on behalf of her father's estate. In the letter, she tells Lautenberg for Senate that the estate will, quote, hereby effectively forgive a $1 million loan that Lautenberg personally made to his old campaign committee years ago. The committee never paid it back. In January, when Lautenberg for Senate next filed a quarterly campaign finance report, the loan disappeared from its balance sheet. Retiring the debt helped clear the committee of liabilities, but it now has a cash surplus of about $87,000. In April, the committee made good on a pledge to the Federal Election Commission detailing how it would drain its remaining cash. With the Speaker's Lobby, Chad Pergram, Fox News.
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10: Back at Dover Motor Speedway, pre-race introductions underway, and there is a mass of people in the pits and on the front straightaway to get a glimpse of their favorite NASCAR Cup Series driver as they're about to be introduced. Let's start with the driver that will lead the field to the green flag. Denny Hamlin is yet another All-Star participant in this extravaganza. This will be his 20th All-Star race. He won earlier this year at the Las Vegas Motor Speedway, and the car's got a lot of speed in it so far. In and among the throng of people is our Steve Post of Halstead, Pennsylvania, with the driver of the Progressive Toyota. 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Postman?
24: Denny Hamlin, the 2015 All-Star Champion. Ironically, you won that from the pole position as well, Denny. So do you have the car today to be able to maybe win another All-Star race?
25: I mean, I thought so. I thought it had all the good feels in practice that you need out of it. Conditions are really, really a lot different today than what we had during practice. It looks the same, but it is not the same. So it's just a matter of whether we make the right overnight adjustments. And then in that second stage, it's going to be what can we run in traffic? We know this is a very traffic-sensitive racetrack, but I think, you know, the good ones are going to be the ones that can make passes.
24: These first two stages of the race, knowing you're in the race and knowing it's contingent upon your starting position, how aggressive can you be, especially in stage two when you are more likely to start in the middle of the pack?
25: Yeah, I mean, I think that Yeah, you have to plan for that, and you try to do the best you can to get as much as you can. But I think, you know, what happens in the middle of the pack on that first restart at the beginning of stage two will kind of set the tone for how aggressive everyone's going to be.
24: That is going to be fascinating to watch. That's Denny Hamlin. The progressive colors are on his Toyota here this afternoon.
10: The driver starting on that side of the front row is Brad Keselowski of Roush Fenway Keselowski Racing. Still looking for his first win here in 2026. Brad will make his 18th All-Star appearance today, and this could be the day that Brad takes home a checkered flag. He's with Chris Wilner of Carmel, Indiana.
4: And he starts this race in a good starting spot in the second position. Brad, you've won here at Dover back in 2012, but yet to win an All-Star race. I'm sure you tried a hearing of it. How is the race car? Can you get one done today?
5: Yeah, you know, I'm really excited about our qualifying effort. To qualify second was great for our team, and to be up front, wish we had the pole like we did last year, but looking forward to the race. You know, this is going to be a tough race. You got that segment too. I feel like we're going to have a lot of chaos there. Got to survive that and then be there at the end.
4: How's the race car in traffic? Knowing with the invert, if you finish up toward the front segment two, you'll be in mid-pack. So where's the maneuverability of your Ford Mustang?
5: I think everybody's not very good in traffic. It's just a matter of some are just a little better than others. So you got to make the right moves on them restarts.
4: That's Brad Keselowski going to start second here in the opening part of the All-Star race.
10: The driver showing some speed yesterday here at the Monster Mile was Eric Jones of Legacy Motor Club. Eric is making his fifth appearance in the All-Star race. He is going to have to race his way forward. He's with Steve Post. Backtrack side.
24: Yeah, great qualifying run for Eric Jones, and he is the front runner of those drivers that does need to race his way in during these first 275 lap segments here at the beginning of the race. So, Eric, what is your approach? I mean, we all understand the math and everything. Got a good starting spot. What's your approach for these first two segments?
6: Well, I did the first one just starting so far up. I mean, hopefully we can just stay top 5 or 10 and get a good first stage. And from there, I think we're in a pretty good spot to just, we can kind of finish wherever in stage two, I hope, and be in. So, yeah, just proud of the effort. Advent Health Camry was fast yesterday on its lap. Pit crew did a good job, and just no mistakes got us a good spot. So, yeah, hopefully we take advantage of it, get ourselves in, and have some fun in the race.
24: So much change, the racetrack, the race car, so many different things. What do you expect us to see as far as the racing here today?
6: Well, it's going to be slick. I mean, it's hot today compared to yesterday and Friday. So, I don't know. I hope we can move around and pass. It looked like yesterday they could really move around and get the line moved up. Tires were a bit of a concern Friday, so hopefully some of that's cleaned up for today. But I don't know. There's a lot of variables that we're going to kind of have to guess on. And then the open guys have limited sets, too, as far as when cautions come out, when we put tires on, how much you try to save for the All-Star race. So there's a lot of questions, and it's either going to be really complicated or it's going to be really simple and go green, and we'll see soon.
24: We shall see what happens. I don't know. Variables and a lot of questions. That's been the theme of the weekend here at Dover.
10: Eric Jones will start on the inside of row two. Noah Gregson starts 13th in this opening segment. He has won the fan vote the last 3 years, and it remains to be seen if he can make it a fourth. Let's get Noah's thoughts. Back to Chris.
4: And Mike, I'm sure he'd rather race his way in as he's talking to Ben Franklin, who's made an appearance here at the All-Star race. That's Thomas Edison. Excuse me. Oh, okay, good. I don't know. I don't know my historical figures. Anyways, you're the 3-time fan vote winner. Would you like to race your way in? How's the race car?
7: I would like to race my way in. That'd be really nice. But, you know, I think our MillerTech Ford is pretty good. We've run good here the last 2 years, so I'm pretty happy with that. But, yeah, looking forward to it, and hopefully we can get up there. I don't want to rely on the fan vote, but if I have to, I guess I'll take it.
4: All right, that's Noah Gregson's got the four chain around his neck as he gets introduced to the crowd.
10: As driver introductions continue, we count you down to the NASCAR All-Star Race.
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10: The first NASCAR All-Star race was run back in 1985. Darrell Waltrip, driving for Junior Johnson, picked up the checkered flag that day. From Dover Motor Speedway, this is the Motor Racing Network, the voice of NASCAR.
12: Take a pause.
13: Now that the weather's getting warm across much of the U.S., you may be tempted to let your dog get her or his sniff on and hang out your car window.
14: They love a mixture of odors, and they're trying to collect them.
13: But Dr. Michael Bailey of the American Veterinary Medical Association says keep your dog inside the car. He's worried about eye damage, and no sniff is worth that.
14: An insect hits him in the eye. I'm not talking about anything major like a stick or stone or something. I'm just talking about this insect hitting them, and that can cause a lot of corneal damage.
13: And if that eye is hit hard enough,
14: we could even be talking about any nucleation where they have to remove the eye.
13: Your dog could also fall out of the window. But Dr. Bailey says you don't have to take all the joy out of a car ride for your dog.
14: You can have the window down where they can stick their nose just out, but yet they can't go anywhere.
13: Take a pause for a good sniff. Jill Nato, Fox News.
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26: 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He'll bypass him on the back straightaway. That should be all she wrote. Christopher Bell into turn three.
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10: That's how it sounded 1 year ago at North Wilkesboro Speedway. This year, if Christopher Bell would like to win his second NASCAR All-Star race, he'll have to do it with a different track, different circumstances, and a totally different format. 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Todd Gordon, the chief locksmith alt this weekend, the locksmith pro temp Alex Hayden is here to provide us with these keys. Hey, Trey, what do you got for us?
28: Oh, yeah, Alex the apprentice. the first thing, you know, I spent a lot of time, as we all did, in the Cup Series garage. The biggest thing I took away from that is understand the format of today's race. It's different than other all-star races, and know that your finishing position is going to be a factor in how you start the final 200-lap segment, knowing that after the opening 75 laps, the top 26 will be inverted, and track position is going to be huge. We heard Denny Hamlin say that just a moment ago. So balance it. You want to go get all you can get, but you also have to understand your best combined numbers, lowest ones, that's what's going to give you the track position in the final 200 laps.
10: And that's the risk versus reward. You can try to be cute if you want and try to game the system, but there are barriers in place that if you try to get too cute, you could pay the penalty.
28: You can, and a couple of the crew chiefs actually brought that up and said, we're quite frankly not that smart. We just know we're going to go as hard as we can in segment one, let the chips fall where they may in segment two, and just hope our car's good enough we can drive to the front. The other one, that which brings us right to it, don't get cute, protect your race car. Aerodynamics come into play. They absolutely fly around this racetrack. And when you're already on edge, like we've seen them in practice and in qualifying, you wrinkle up a fender on your car, it can make it that much more difficult to drive around the monster mile. So protect your race car and leave yourself something to race with.
10: That is going to be something that always plays into key here at Dover.
28: The final thing, Mike, if and when you make it to the final 200 laps, know that there's $1 million out there. Simply put, go get it.
10: Two commas, not one, up for grabs today in this race. And that alone is enough to make everybody get up on the wheel. Alex, appreciate it. Driver intros continue trackside. Obviously, everybody will be mindful of what Alex just described. We'll chat with some more of the drivers as we get set to go here for the Monster Mile.
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30: From fueling NASCAR champions on the track for over 20 years to innovating 94 octane, the highest octane on the market. Performance is what Sunoco does.
31: Sunoco cans injected into the car. Bubba Wallace down and away.
30: All Sunoco fuel at the pump meets the same top-tier standards as the fuel used in NASCAR. From the track to your tank. Sunoco, the official fuel of NASCAR.
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10: 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From Dover Motor Speedway, this is the Motor Racing Network, the voice of NASCAR.
3: I'm Bill Hemmer, and these are the most impactful moments in American history. May 25th, 1978. A seemingly normal package arrived at the campus of Northwestern University, addressed to a professor, Buckley Crist. Professor Crist immediately became suspicious of the unfamiliar package and alerted campus security. Officer Terry Marker opened the box, triggering a homemade bomb to detonate, injuring his hand. The explosion marked the first attack tied to the domestic terrorist who would later become known as the Unabomber, known only by a sketch of a faceless figure with sunglasses and a hoodie. His name was Ted Kaczynski. Over the course of 17 long years, he terrorized the country, sending out sophisticated handmade bombs that killed three and injured 23 others, until the day he was captured by the FBI in 1996. I'm Bill Hemmer, Fox News.
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10: Welcome back to the Monster Mile. Pre-race introductions just getting buttoned up at the moment. Matter of fact, Brad Keselowski and his Roush Fenway Keselowski racing team walking across the pier. And now Denny Hamlin, the pole sitter for today, with their progressive team looking like Flo with their white aprons and the like, being greeted with the adoration from the crowd here at the Monster Mile. Let's go back trackside, talk to some more drivers. Kyle Busch making his 21st All-Star appearance today. He won this back at Charlotte in 2017. Let's get his thoughts now as he gets set to get buckled up. Back to Steve Post.
19: Kyle Busch down here. There you go. Kyle, we're just watching things down here. The stage, the driver introductions, you got to do it with your over-the-wall pit crew. There's a huge crowd down here on the front. What's that like just to have something a little different here with the driver intros with you and your guys?
20: Yeah, I mean, the drivers aren't just the all-stars. The pit crews are too. You know, we had the pit crew competition yesterday. They were all racing for $100,000. So, unfortunately, our guys didn't take that home, but, you know, we had a solid effort regardless, and looking forward to the race today. So I'm hoping for big things out of our Lucas Oil Chevrolet. I think our car was pretty good in practice there, so we want to definitely make up some spots here, pass some guys, and then through the invert do the same thing and be able to start up front for that final segment.
19: You're 3 or 4 weeks into the relationship with Andy Street. Of course, you guys worked together in the fall of last year, but how important is this? You had a 90-minute practice session and a good run here today. How important is this for you guys get ready for this summer stretch?
20: It's definitely important. You know, we got to come out here. There's some vastly different racetracks that are coming up on the schedule here quick, so we got to build that repertoire really fast and have that communication right out of the gate to be able to go fast here at all these places and get ourselves some more points and get ourselves in a position where we can make this chase.
19: Make the chase. I like the sounds of that, and so does Kyle Busch Nation as well. He'll start 11th here this afternoon.
31: Steve Post, it's going to be Ryan Preece's another attempt to get him in the All-Star race, the most recent winner of a non-points-paying event back at Bowman Gray in February. So, Ryan, got to race your way in. Start 26. What's the game plan, at least early on, to try to get some track position?
22: I guess there's only one way to go, right? And that's forward. So the Mohawk Northeast Ford Mustang Dark Horse, it was good in practice. It was good in qualifying. Just got a little loose in the apron, apparently. Touched the concrete and got a 10-second penalty. So we definitely got it in it. I feel pretty good about our chances. And what I will say, though,
31: yes,
22: I did enjoy the qualifying format. because it shook up the entire field. I mean, you look at it, there's guys that usually qualify, you know, 30th. There's guys that qualify in the middle of the pack and the guys in the front of the pack that are in the back. So it's all shuffled and definitely we're at a track that's really tough to pass, but I think we're going to have passing.
4: And I think you're going to have an opportunity to save some tires as well. What did you learn about your race car? And now it's going to be even hot and slicker.
22: Burn them up, bud. There's no time to save. You got to go forward. So, you know, hopefully, usually our long run is the strength, and hopefully that's the case again today.
4: All right, that's the Clash winner. Ryan Preece going to try to race his way in, Steve.
19: Ross Chastain going to start in position number four, doing a photo shoot down here with some folks with all of his partners, and Ross will let him do this shot, and we'll jump in here and catch a word with him. As we said, he starts in position number four. So, Ross, this all-star race, what are we going to hear on the radio? What are we going to see in this race?
5: Well, first off, we've got some beautiful blue colors here for Busch Light and all around down here. So definitely, you know, some unknowns with this to have a break, knowing that we're going to have a non-competitive stop after the stages. But throughout the stages, you could pit if you wanted to. So I feel like 75 laps is a long time on these Goodyear Eagles. We'll go as long as, you know, hopefully we're not the one to have an issue if someone wears a tire out or something, and trying to, you know, make sure we stay cycled to the front. You know, starting up here, so we want to stay up here and pull the full invert. I'd love to start 26 in stage two.
19: Wow, I've never heard that before. What would it mean for you to be an all-star winner?
5: Well, it would mean that I couldn't skimp out on buying dinner anymore the rest of my life. I can promise you all my buddies back home, my family, would always stick me with the bill for the rest of time, which I'd be perfectly happy with.
19: That is good. He got in via the Coca-Cola 600 win last year. That's Ross Chastain.
6: This will be Ross's sixth appearance in the NASCAR All-Star Race. His best finish in the All-Star Race, third a year ago in North Wilkesboro.
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10: Today's All-Star Race at Dover, Delaware is the first All-Star Race to be run in the daytime in the last 35 years. The last time we ran the All-Star Race under natural sunlight was in 1991 at Charlotte Motor Speedway. Davey Allison and Robert Yates Racing let everybody have it, dominated the race, and led wire to wire that day in Concord. From Dover Motor Speedway, this is the Motor Racing Network, the voice of NASCAR.
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24: You know, people ask all the time, who are you actually calling for these Fox News polls? And a lot of folks assume we're just calling Fox viewers. We're not. In fact, the people we interview don't even know it's for Fox News, and that's on purpose. We don't want anything influencing how someone answers. We're also not calling people who signed up to take polls. What we do instead is use a truly random sample of voters. So if you have a phone, you have the same chance as anyone else of being contacted. That's how we make sure we hear from everyone, not just one group. And to reach even more people, we also send text invitations so they can take the survey online if they'd rather do that. The goal is to get the most accurate picture possible of how the whole country feels. If you're curious about how it all works, you can check out our surveys and the full methodology at our homepage, foxnews.com/poll. I'm Dana Blanton, and that's your Poll Parade.
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21: 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Now, back to Mike Bagley.
6: Welcome back to the Monster Mile. We are getting ready to turn them loose here. Segment one coming up in the three-segment NASCAR All-Star Race. Let's go back trackside, talk to some more drivers before they get buckled into their race cars. Ryan Blaney making his 10th All-Star appearance. He has won this race in the past. That win came 4 years ago at the Texas Motor Speedway. Back trackside to Chris.
4: And Mikey's going to have his work cut out for him early, starting 28th. Ryan, I know the speed of the starting position not indicative of the speed of this race car due to some pit road issues yesterday, but what is the game plan now to get early track position, get yourself back in contention to get a good starting spot for that final stage?
0: Yeah, just try to make up as much ground as we can early. You know, I think the track's going to be pretty wide, so that's a positive. It's warm. Yesterday's race, they got really wide, so I think that's going to be in play for us too, so hopefully we can utilize that and pick up some spots to help us out for the next one, you know, with the average. So we'll see. I thought our car was pretty good in practice. So we'll see and try to figure out how to set it up for the last run of the race. But it'll be a fun day. Like I said, the weather being hot today, I think is the best conditions for a place like this and track getting wide. Hopefully we work our way forward.
4: This track's going to be slick, and you mentioned going wide. Were we surprised maybe that the trucks and the O'Reilly cars got that high? And do you think the Cup cars may have an opportunity to do that as well?
0: Yeah, I think that resin definitely helped it. You know, and I think with it being even hotter today, you know, you're going to kind of get the rubber pancaking down on the surface, especially on the bottom. So I think that just naturally opens it up. And that resin, I hope, you know, just makes it a little bit easier to find grip as you continue to move up and find clean air and grip on the racetrack. So I was a little surprised, I'd say, that yesterday's race they got as high as they did. Like 17 was against the fence, which is great to see. So, yeah, I think our cars will be up there as well. And that's always a fun day when we can use the whole racetrack.
4: And we'll see what happens. Ryan Blaney has the bright yellow Menards colors on his Ford Mustang, going to start in the 28th position. Steve?
19: Chris, it's such a storied history when this Hendrick number 24 car comes to the first state of Delaware. Goes way back to the DuPont days, of course, Exalta, now what was DuPont, and they have got the color of the year, which is Solar Bloom on the race car. This car is beautiful, William. What does it mean, though, to you to be in this first state? It's such an important state to one of the primary sponsors of your race team.
1: Yeah, it's huge. I didn't think about that, but Jeff won a race here. I think it was in 2014. The car looked really similar to this, so yeah, I remember watching that race on TV. So yeah, it would be cool. This is obviously a special race to Exalta and just being close by their headquarters, so would be really cool to win.
19: How good's your race car?
1: Good. Yeah, I think we had a good practice. I felt like we when the track rubbered in, I thought I was pretty competitive. So yeah, just kind of wait, be patient till the track rubbers in and start to go from there.
19: We'll see what happens with it. He starts in position number 6. That's William Byron. Chris?
4: Well, Front Row Motorsports had a day yesterday with Zane Smith's pit crew winning the Mechanics Wear Challenge. They picked up the $100,000. So I know, Zane, as you start a little bit deeper in this race qualifying-wise, the pit crew has to wake up today feeling like $100,000. What do you think about this race car and moving yourself forward to try to race your way in?
2: Yeah, you know, I love this place, for one. And you know, our very last adjustment in practice, we made our car a lot better, and that made me exciting to go race it. So, yeah, you know, and yesterday watching how wide the track got, that was super exciting. So, yeah, hopefully we have some more of that and we could get some passing done and, yeah, just get inside this top 26 and move forward and hopefully catch that invert and find ourselves in the All-Star.
4: All right, that's Zane Smith going to try to race his way into his first All-Star race. Steve Post.
19: Christopher Bell down here going to start in the 7th spot. Christopher, when we look at the first part of this race, what are you conscious of? What are you going to be thinking about in the opening segment of this race?
1: I don't know. It seems pretty self-explanatory. You're just going to try and get the best finish that you can out of it. Nobody knows how this invert's going to work. And, you know, you could... I don't know. It seems like you might be a little bit better off finishing 10th to 12th, but if my car is really strong, it's going to be hard to give up those points. So 75 laps is a long way to go. If it stays green, we'll see what happens. But I don't think anybody really knows what to expect.
19: I think Christopher Bell just summed everything up that we've been dealing with here. I'm not sure anybody knows what we're going to see, and it's all the fixings for a fun afternoon here at the Monster Mile.
10: But it's also been a very entertaining process to hear the overthinking going on in the NASCAR Cup Series garage this morning. And even out on the starting grid, we'll see how all this shakes out here in just a few moments. The Coca-Cola countdown to green rolls on. The green flag now just 22 minutes away. 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Grab a Coke and enjoy the race.
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0: with a C-17 from the 436th Airlift Wing of Dover Air Force Base passing over us as we speak. 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
2: 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Ryan Blaney with a charge. Checkered flag is out. Ryan Blaney wins.
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8: You don't like those new instants on Instagram? You can turn them off. Meta's Instagram debuted a new feature this week that not everybody is excited about. They're called instants, and it is a quick way to snap a photo and share it through a special kind of feed that evaporates quickly. Meta intended it as a way for users to quickly share moments as they happen, but there are some people now complaining the app feature is causing them to inadvertently share photos they'd rather not the world get to see. That's because tapping the shutter button within the instance puts that photo right on the feed. There is an undo feature, but most users seem to be missing it. So to prevent any mishaps, one can tap their three-line menu, get to content preferences, and choose hide instance in inbox. Not only will you no longer see the feature, you will also no longer see instance sent to you by other users. With Fox on Tech, I'm Eben Brown, Fox News.
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0: Welcome back to the Monster Mile, Dover Motor Speedway in Dover, Delaware. 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Mike Bagley here alongside Alex Hayden. We've had a lot of time to spend around this racetrack, Alex, whether it be inside of the gates or outside of the gates. It's quite the magical atmosphere that we have here at the Monster Mile this weekend.
14: It's all-star feel, and it's almost like a state fair carnival that's going on out here on the Midway. Anything from live seals in pools to stingrays to the beach that's been set up out here. Sand directly brought in from Rehoboth Beach, Delaware. The atmosphere has been electric all weekend long here. Great crowd on hand Friday for the NASCAR Craftsman Truck Series race. Certainly yesterday for the O'Reilly Auto Parts Series and the Mechanics Wear Pit Crew Challenge. But today, Mike, fans have gathered here at Dover. They're ready to witness some history here to have the All-Star Race in the first state of Delaware.
9: 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Then yesterday, Corey Day won the NASCAR O'Reilly Auto Parts Series Bet Rivers 200. 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
14: And that's Kyle Larson as he gets set to go racing here in the All-Star Race, and yeah, you got to think he's got to be considered one of the favorites. Now, he is starting deeper in the field here for this opening 75-lapper. He's starting 29th, but that's not because they didn't have speed in the race car, simply because they had penalties with speeding on the pit lane, among other things. You got 10-second penalties put on you. So he had 20 seconds of penalties added to his time, which has got him starting deep.
9: Yeah, and he's going to have a lot of work to make up. As trackside right now, they have cleared pit road. We are getting ready for the command. The drivers already buckled into their race cars for what will be a 75-lap segment one. That C-17 that we mentioned earlier flying over the racetrack right now. Alex, we are just north of Dover Air Force Base, a very important part of the United States military. This is one of the key supply chain bases that keeps our foreign efforts supplied with what they need. This is also where the fallen come back to be processed before being sent home to their families. And this Dover Air Force Base not only means a lot to the state of Delaware, but to this region in general.
14: Yeah, and that's just simply part of the backbone of why this is such a patriotic area. Not only the first state of the United States, but with all that they have going on, it really is truly patriotic. Now, it's time to get the All-Star Race going. Let's go trackside for the command.
11: Here to give the command to fire engines with the most famous words in motorsports, please welcome Bronze Star Medal recipients representing the 436 Airlift Wing at Dover Air Force Base, Colonel Brian Ellis, Lieutenant Colonel Robert Schuler, and Major Brandon Grimion.
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19: 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There are plenty of apps that can make comparison shopping easier, and shop your pantry before making a grocery list, which can help lower your food bill and also help eliminate waste by using up food that's about to go bad. And avoid pre-packaged, pre-cut, and prepared items when possible. 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Saving you money, Hillary Barsky, Fox News.
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14: Motor Racing Network is live at Dover Motor Speedway for the NASCAR All-Star Race. My name is Alex Hayden. Alongside is Mike Bagley. We're in the broadcast booth high atop the start-finish line. Steve Post and Chris Wilner up and down the pit lane. And as the field works onto the racetrack, we want to welcome to the broadcast, calling the action force in the turns, the anchor of the Performance Racing Network, working with us again this weekend from Fort Worth, Texas, Brad Gilley.
3: Thank you very much, Alex Hayden. I have an amazing view here of the Monster Mile. Call it an end zone view. I'm high up in turn number 3, section 143, all the way at the top of the grandstands as the field is going underneath me right now under pace laps. I can see the entirety of this one-mile concrete oval. And the one thing that I noticed the most, all the rubber that was laid down on the track from yesterday's O'Reilly Auto Parts Series race, well, a lot of it is still there. This is not just a clean, bare racetrack. And when we hear drivers talking in the pre-race show to both Steve and Chris about how they expect it to get wide fast, I think that's going to happen today. Watching them come down the back straightaway, which is banked at 9 degrees and then hit the 24 degrees of banking in the turns, 24 degrees that they drop into, like drivers say, it's like jumping off of a two-story building. You can already get a sense of the intensity that we're going to have here today. And watching them hit the front straightaway, Alex, Mike, I think we're going to have a good one here today.
9: We are going to have a dandy. This track is so fast and so narrow. If you hit one wall, you're bound in a determined to hit another, adding to the legacy that is the Monster Mile.
21: A journey from alone and abandoned to one of the most successful businessmen in Georgia history. Conservative Rick Jackson.
23: I spent Christmas Eve alone in a children's home. When I woke up, a good Samaritan had left me $100.
21: Rick Jackson knows what it's like to go without. 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
21: Conservative businessman Rick Jackson will deliver major property tax relief that failed career politicians never will.
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25: It's kitten season, that time of year when shelters across the U.S. get inundated by some of the cutest, neediest animals ever.
26: They need bottle feeding, sometimes they need overnight care, and that is care that can't really happen inside the shelter. So this time of year, we're looking for foster parents, we're looking for volunteers. Of course, we also need adopters. Really important time to be helping out.
25: Hannah Shaw is also known as the Kitten Lady, founder of the Orphan Kitten Club. She's helped to rescue hundreds of thousands of kittens, and she's hoping you'll pitch in at your local shelter. 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
26: make sure they're spayed or neutered. 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
25: Take a pause for kittens. 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
9: Fields coming to the one to go. 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
29: Mike, we've talked about the Mechanics Wear Pit Crew Champions. I want to spotlight them by name. Michael Loria, Adam Riley, Jaron Davis, Nate McBride, Ray Hernandez. This is Zane Smith's team from Front Row Motorsports. They won the $100,000 $1,000 Mechanics Wear Pit Crew Challenge. Not only did they win the money, but that also gave them first pit box selection. Ryan Burgundy, the crew chief on this team, has chosen this first pit box here at the exit of Pit Road. Chris Wilner.
0: Well, it's been a difficult weekend, Steve, for Daniel Suarez and his Fire Motorsports team, specifically the 7 car. Tire carrier Donovan Williams on Friday was hit by a runaway pit cart getting prepared for the Truck Series race. He had to be sent to the hospital and was sent home on Friday night and is reportedly to be doing well. So they lost their tire carrier and will have a replacement in Andrew Eagleson. Now, on Saturday, after qualifying, right after the pit stop, Daniel Suarez lost his right front tire, hit the wall after completing his lap. And talking to Ryan Sparks, the crew chief, he said the wheel was installed as far as the lug nut, but it was installed improperly to where the tire was askew and the chassis just ripped the right front off the car once he got out of the throttle. They spent all the way till about 9 p.m. last night getting a backup car ready, and then 7 a.m. this morning they were back trying to get through tech as they did so around 10 a.m. So he'll start at the rear of the field, but Daniel Suarez, a lot of work to do, but what a comeback story if he can race his way into a 7th All-Star Final.
9: Those are the stories and updates on personnel from Pit Road. The field is halfway down the back straightaway. The pace car will come to Pit Road, and when the green flag flies, it will be a 75-lap segment one. Here's Denny Hamlin. He has opted to start on the outside with Brad Keselowski on the inside. Pace car is inching away, now speeding away from the field. It hits pit road. And for the start of the 2026 NASCAR All-Star Race, here's Alex Hayden of Goldsboro, North Carolina.
14: Field works its way through turn number four. Fox broadcaster and former Motor Racing Network anchor Mike Joy is on the flag stand, set to put the green flag in the air.

0: rally back topside. 25 to go here in segment number one of the All-Star race. Denny Hamlin still up by 4.4 seconds over William Byron.
1: Coca-Cola. 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
3: Checkered flag is waving at the start-finish line for the 12th time in 2025. Corey Heim will take that checkered flag.
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0: Brad Keselowski's backslide continues through the top 10. After Tyler Reddick got by, Ross Chastain has done the same. And now Christopher Bell has worked his way past Brad Keselowski to put him back to the seventh spot. From Dover Motor Speedway, this is the Motor Racing Network, the voice of NASCAR.
5: Take a pause.
6: Now that the weather's getting warm across much of the U.S., you may be tempted to let your dog get her or his sniff on and hang out your car window.
7: They love a mixture of odors, and they're trying to collect them.
6: But Dr. Michael Bailey of the American Veterinary Medical Association says keep your dog inside the car. He's worried about eye damage, and no sniff is worth that.
7: An insect hits him in the eye. I'm not talking about anything major like a stick or stone or something. I'm just talking about this insect hitting them, and that can cause a lot of corneal damage.
6: And if that eye is hit hard enough,
7: we could even be talking about any nucleation where they have to remove the eye.
6: Your dog could also fall out of the window. But Dr. Bailey says you don't have to take all the joy out of a car ride for your dog.
7: You can have the window down where they can stick their nose just out, but yet they can't go anywhere.
6: Take a pause for a good sniff. Chill NATO, Fox News.
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0: 19 laps to go in segment number one of the All-Star race, and it's time to get in the know with Napa Know-How. 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
10: Now, Brad Keselowski has dropped back just a little bit, and Brad has reported that the car has just gotten very loose over the course of this run. It started off, he was reporting it was free, and now it's just gone to full-blown loose for Brad Keselowski. He was leading the race. He's dropped back to the number eight spot, and he said he's even chattering the right rear tire. So Brad Keselowski, one of the RFK team, the owner of the RFK team, dropping back a little bit. Chris Wilner, what's his teammate Chris Buescher saying?
11: Chris Buescher right now, right on that bubble for the invert just outside the top 26. They came over the radio. His spotter Mike Herman said, you have 16 laps, just about this time by 16 laps to figure out how to get one more spot. We need one more spot. Chris has been quiet, but boy, they have a loose race car right now. But other than that, yeah, they're just trying to muster along. A lot of these drivers, including William Byron toward the front of the field, absolutely hanging on. That was the last radio transmission from William. A lot of these drivers just fighting through these final 15 or so laps in this opening segment.
4: Alex, a loose condition here at Dover is not something you want, because when you come off the end of these straightaways, we documented it in NASCAR Live Race Day, the banking falls away. You dive down into the corners, and that creates that light sensation when the car goes to land, and then you immediately pick the throttle back up, and when you get launched up onto the straightaways, the car gets very light there as well. And if you're loose, that sensation is the car is going to spin out at any moment. That is not a comfortable sensation.
0: No, no, it's not, and it's going to force. Oh, we got a car up against the outside wall here coming off of turn number four. We stay under the green flag, Mike, but this is going to throw a wrench at things. It's Carson Hocevar, as now the caution flag does fly. With 14 laps to go in the opening segment, Carson Hocevar, the driver that got up against the outside safer barrier in turn number four, the Talladega Super Speedway winner. Chris Wilner, what happened?
11: And it sounds like from the transmission from Carson Hocevar, he said the flat tire, I'm not sure which

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1: Glenn Beck is on!
2: Hello, America. Welcome to the Glenn Beck Program from London, England today. I really want to get to some, I want to start with some good news in America, and that is, yeah, all that crap about, oh, it looks like the Democrats are going to win. Yeah, maybe not. There's a real change in the seasons and the tide. And we're going to bring Stu in here in just a second. Yeah, you remember him? He was, it's okay. But we're bringing him in because he has been watching this, and he's made a big, he made a big move. He never moves. He makes a decision on things. He, you know, does the prediction market, and he just leaves his money in. He's kind of a buy and hold kind of guy. Not on this one. If you want to find out all the details, go to his website, predictableshow.com, predictableshow.com. But he's just launched a new show with Dave Landau on Blaze TV, which is really, really good and funny. And he's going to be with us now here in just a second to talk about how the midterms are suddenly looking a little different for the Republicans. Stu joins me in just a second. 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Stu, how are you, my man?
3: Glenn, good to see you, my man. How are you?
2: Very good, very good. I wanted to get you on today because I've been reading your articles, watching your stuff, and you have some good news. I wanted to bring you on when you had good news, because when it comes to election time, a lot of times you're really a drag. You're right, you're right. You're always accurate, but you're a drag. Today,
3: you call
2: it's
3: me
2: different.
3: You call me the little black rain cloud for almost 30 years. Uh-huh. And that was it was a nice way to be known. I appreciated it so much. There actually is some pretty good
2: You're
3: news
2: not today. Mm-hmm. So tell me.
3: So basically, you know, it's funny because of these things are, they originate with the left being the left, right? Like they're constantly doing things to try to take advantage of their situations. And they did this a couple of different times. One was, when it came to trying to expand the Voter Rights Act to their maximum, the maximum levels possible. So they kept harassing these states to change their districts, over and over and over again, so that they could get more majority minority districts, right? These are districts where the majority of the voters are minorities, and they will, in theory, I guess, the assumption is minorities just vote for their own skin colors, so they will elect other minorities. That's basically the very cynical way Democrats looked at it for years and years and years and years. And they got courts to back them up for a long period of time. Then, of course, this goes to this happens in Louisiana. In Louisiana, they wind up challenging this. It goes all the way to the Supreme Court. And the Supreme Court says what I think is pretty obvious here, which is it's not supposed to be done by skin color. It's supposed to be the exact opposite of that. We're supposed to do really almost any other thing, Glenn. You can redistrict, you can draw a line based on almost anything else.
2: Right.
3: Except race, which is hilarious because it's the one thing they kept trying to put in. So they tried this, and the Supreme Court wound up saying, I know you covered this, but it's like they wound up saying, look, you can't just draw these lines based on race. You can use it as kind of one thing in a recipe if you really want to, but you can't just draw these racial lines. They're not going to hold. So they didn't hold, and this wound up burning, the Democrats in a big way, that it could wind up getting a bunch of seats to go from Republicans to Democrats, because now these states in the South who have been doing this for years have to redraw these districts to align with what the Supreme Court said, which is we shouldn't draw voting lines based on skin color. So that's part number one. Part number two is the Virginia situation. Virginia, they wound up trying to do the same type of thing. The left went in and they said, well, we're going to keep pushing and pushing and pushing and pushing and pushing. And they decided to try to make it basically so in this purplish state, there were no Republicans to be seen anywhere. They pushed this as far as they could go. But, and this is something that we caught, you know, pretty early on when looking at this race, you know, the way that they had designed this, Glenn, there are rules in Virginia, and they have this rule where basically, if you're going to screw with the Constitution, you know, and you're going to screw with the way that these lines are drawn in their system, you have the original legislative vote, and then you have to have another vote by the people to say, hey, we want to throw these bums out. If they change the rules, we don't like that. We should have the opportunity to throw these bums out. So they did do that sort of. They got the vote done immediately before the election and then forced everything through and said, look at us. We're great. We're going to push back against all these evil Republicans and get all these seats back for the Democrats. The problem is, once again, because the left has been the left for so long, they had opened up early voting for such a long period of time that even though they got this vote done right before the election, the Republicans, you know, pointed out, hey, wait a minute, 40% of our population has already voted before you tried to do this. So this one doesn't count. You didn't check off what you needed to do in the state. So the Virginia Supreme Court came in and said, yeah, you know, again, you guys pushed it too far. You bent the rules. That didn't work out. And so Republicans are able to gain even more seats because of that situation, which is really changing the whole tenor of the race, Glenn.
4: So do you think this is all just happening because of the redistricting, or are you also seeing any indication that people are kind of like, I'm tired of all of this? They're pushing it too far. What happened in Virginia, you know, even Spanberger coming in and saying, oh, we're not going to redistrict, and then immediately pushing for redistricting. That you're seeing any indication that Democrats are pushing things and pushing the American people too far to the left, or is that just wishful thinking?
3: I don't want to be the little black brain cloud here. I don't think I've seen signs of any level yet of a left-leaning voter saying, you know what, maybe our party is going a little too far. Where we did see signs of that, I think back in 2021, 2022, where you saw the whole, the George Floyd era, I think was filled with moments where Democrats said about even their own party, hey, I don't know, maybe having some police on the streets is a good idea. You know, there were things like that did happen. I haven't seen that yet with redistricting. The way this is being framed, I think, in the left-wing media and honestly the mainstream media, is this is just the Democrats trying to protect themselves. They're doing the best that they can against these evil Republicans. Mm-hmm. Donald Trump is very mean, mm-hmm. and they have to do this mm-hmm. one time. That was the pitch from Gavin Newsom in California, right? These places had set up systems that were supposed to eliminate the exact type of activity that Democrats are currently engaging in, and they went to their own voters and said, hey, you know, sure, we have all these rules set up, but aren't the Republicans mean? That kind of has been enough for a lot of them. I do think that there is a situation where they do push this too far. They're going to try to challenge all this stuff. They're going to try to go down this road a little bit farther, but they have a tough argument to make to the American people, who I still think, despite everything we see in the media, believe in things like skin color shouldn't matter, believe in things like merit right. should matter. And you know, the farther they go down to push against that, I think the worse it gets for them.
4: So tell me what you're seeing in Los Angeles and in the California vote. I mean, you seem to, at least in the primaries for the very first time, you have Republicans doing really quite well in the polls.
3: Yeah, actually it's true. There's a couple of really interesting things going on there. One is the Los Angeles mayoral election. I know you've been watching that with Spencer Pratt. He's been running a really interesting race with
4: really
3: great ads and he's
4: great ads.
3: You watch the debate and you're just like, how could any human being think that this guy isn't the best of these three? I don't understand.
4: You know who he reminds me of, Stu, is oh, what's the politician up in Canada? Remember the apple eating guy where he just
3: Poilievre, yes.
4: Mm-hmm. I love him. He reminds me a little of him where it's like, it's no sweat. I don't really, whatever. Just answering to these people, well, you're a moron, and eating a bite of an apple. I mean, it just, it seems too easy almost for him.
3: Yeah, and obviously he knows the media really well. You look at, the ad that he ran where, he's showing off the houses of his opponents and then zooms out of his house, which is now a trailer because his house burned to the ground. He has real credibility there. And honestly, it is funny because sometimes a really positive thing can potentially wind up being a negative for you in your campaign. It's obviously really difficult to win as a Republican in Los Angeles. I'm not breaking news here. Donald Trump lost to Kamala Harris 70-26 in 2024 in Los Angeles, in a race that obviously Trump won overall. So this is there's a big uphill battle. The best path for Spencer Pratt to win is for him to win a race that looks something like, Pratt 37, and then the other two at 30 and 28 or something like that, or, 35, 32, 30, right? Where he just squeaks out and is able to kind of go forward. The problem with this right now is the last debate, he did so well, that it wound up just destroying one of the two opponents. And you wonder if the left is going to now unite around Karen Bass, who is a catastrophe as a mayor, but it does seem like the current path, but he's got a shot. He's got a shot.
4: How about Steve Hilton?
3: Hilton, I saw you had him on. You watched his debate. We paid close attention to that one on our show, Predictable with Stu, but we did, he was really good in that debate. And, he has a lot of credibility. He has a way of being able to bridge a gap, I think, to a California voter who is at least sensible. And there are some there. Glenn, we've been on in California for, forever since the beginning of the show. And every time we talk about California, we sometimes would generalize and say that they're all insane. And then there'd be people that would call up and say, wait a minute. No, I mean, I have lots of friends. Like we're not completely all like this. Steve Hilton, I think, really appeals to not only those people on the conservative side, but also people who, I think can just step back and say, okay, look, I might even be a little bit on the left, but I might not appreciate everything that, Steve Hilton might stand for when it comes to certain policies, but at least the guy's speaking common sense. He said on the stage, he's like, you guys keep attacking us on immigration. He's like, I'm the only one up here who is an immigrant. That's who I am. That's actually I'm the only one who has any credibility on this particular issue. He talked about that and I thought he was solid.
4: Let me take a quick break and I want to ask you about a new poll that I just saw that is from Atlas Intel, on Rubio and Vance. And I want to get your view on what's happening with those two here in just a second. Talking to, Stu, about, the prediction markets and what is actually happening now on the ground. You can find him at predictableshow.com. Also, he's doing a new show, just launched in, April on Blaze TV. You can see him and Dave Landau.
0: You know, the host does have to pee every now and then. Glenn Beck will be right back.

0: Picture this. You wake up with a spring in your step. 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
0: So before I get to Marco Rubio and J.D. Vance, I want to ask you, because we're seeing, I'm hearing talk here in London, Stu. People are saying everything is changing. Oh, the whole ground is changing beneath, you know, everybody's feet in Parliament. I don't know if that's entirely true. I think that the people are speaking up. You know, all of the local elections are going way against the Labour Party and Keir Starmer and everything else. But you can't, the same thing will happen if you get the same, if you get John Thunes, Sir John Thune, into Parliament. You're going to have the same thing, and the people will feel betrayed by, you know, the people they just voted for. And I don't know. So I don't know if anything is going to change. Are you sensing that any of that? Do you feel any of that kind of movement in America in the races, that people are done with anything? Are we waking up anywhere on anything, left or right?
2: I mean, I think some of that's happening. I do think that we've seen some of the craziest, you know, if you look back at the era, the sort of peak woke era, I do think some of that's receded. And I think that we have seen some people waking up and wanting to see, hey, wait a minute, I just want rational people who are going to do sane things. You know, when you look at, unfortunately, you know, where we are when it comes to just regular everyday life issues, you know, you're talking, I mean, we've been doing the show for a long time, Glenn. How many elections has a party won with $4, $5, $6 gas? I mean, it's not super common. It's really hard to do.
0: No, it's not.
2: I mean, luckily you do have the left that goes so insanely far. I mean, like there was an ad they ran against Spencer Pratt going back to that election, where, which was the greatest ad of all time for Spencer Pratt, where it was like, Spencer Pratt does not want to spend taxpayer dollars on the unhoused. Okay, where do I check the box for this guy? You know,
0: I can't get to really the polling booth fast enough.
2: So, I mean, that sort of stuff is great. The left, it does have that ability to go so far. I mean, I mentioned that debate. The prediction markets were incredible on that mayoral debate, where the third candidate, who's kind of this Ivy League educated woman, who everyone, she was the favorite at the time the debate started. She went in there and they had that debate. Pratt did very well. He rose up, but she dropped so far, Glenn. She dropped by 40 percentage points in her chance to win that election following that debate. To put that in perspective, after Joe Biden's debate, he dropped by 15 percentage points.
0: Oh my gosh.
2: Think of how horrible a performance that was. Yeah. So I think there are people that do wake up in these situations. It might feel really rare, but as we get closer to the election, I think people will start coming back to that place where it's not about all these crazy issues. It's not about the personalities and the media. It's going to be more about how they feel. Republicans do have a lot of work to do to make that feel good before November, but they do have some time.
0: Okay, let me go to J.D. Vance and Marco Rubio. Those are the two big names. In the latest poll, it's Marco Rubio 45%, J.D. Vance 29%, Ron DeSantis 11%, and none of the above at 10%. Marco Rubio is, I mean, he might be, it's really interesting because I think Donald Trump is allowing both of them to define themselves. J.D. Vance is going to be the guy that looks like, I wasn't for the war, which is really healthy for him. And he's also in charge of uprooting all of the fraud. If he actually does that, that'll be really good for him. But Marco Rubio is just seen as, I mean, does he have Keir Starmer's job yet? I mean, he does every job under the sun, and he just looks normal, quiet, stable, which America might really be interested in. You know what I mean?
2: Yeah, I really am. And certainly, his performance has been really impressive. I mean, we've watched his rise, right, Glenn? We remember talking about him when he was, you know, in Florida before he was running for Senate. Yeah. And, you know, he's had his ups and downs, I think, with conservatives at times, but man, he has been rock solid. Really, I mean, the competence just is so prominent from him. Everything that he does feels like he's handling really, really well, and nothing shakes him. And he's also a guy who really loves America and thinks that there's something good here. There's something that almost feels old timey to it. And I, for one, love it. I just love someone who's going to stand up and say, yeah, actually, we're not perfect, but we're still the best place around. We still are the country that people should look up to. And I think there has been some of the negativity that's not only seeped into the left, where it's always been on America, but even on the right, I think there's been some of that that's popped up lately. So it's been really refreshing. I do think, though, you look at this poll, and, you know, one of the things that you look at when it comes to who's going to win the House is the generic vote. The generic vote in this poll was really, it was a 14 point plus for Democrats. So a very, if you think of that as a left wing base of a poll, Atlas is a good poller, but this was a very left wing sample. They might like a Rubio more than a Vance. They might like an AOC more than a Gavin Newsom. So some of the poll reflections might have to do with that sample.
0: Thank you very much, Stu. I appreciate it. Good to talk to you. And congratulations on the shows and everything else you're doing. We'll have you back again. Thank you so much. Stu Does America. You can find that at Blaze TV, now with Dave Landau, and PredictableShow.com.
3: Glenn Beck. We'll be back.
0: When we talk about Israel, we're not just talking about a place. We're talking about a people connected to a promise made by God, the one he has never broken, and one that continues even today. Because God's character doesn't change, and what he begins, he sustains. What he promises, he fulfills, and that matters. Right now in Israel, families run into shelters as sirens sound. It's not just a crisis, it's a call to respond for Christians. 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It's not rooted in war or anything else. It's rooted in trust. 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
6: Anthony Fauci, his top advisor, 78-year-old David Morenz, has been charged with conspiracy against the United States. He was a senior advisor to Fauci from 2006 to 2022. He did business from a private email account. Gee, that sounds a little like Hillary, too, remember? And she got away with it. He was the liaison for tips on how to evade records requests. This guy got caught emailing the following, as though he's kind of trying to be cagey. There's no worry about their freedom of information. I can either send stuff to Tony on his private email or hand it to him at work or at his house. He's too smart to let colleagues send him stuff that could cause trouble, unquote. How about this? He said, hey, I learned from our lady over there how to make emails disappear after I'm told that before the search starts. Plus, I deleted most of those earlier emails after sending them to Gmail. I said, you know, we should always communicate on Gmail because my email at NIH is known by Freedom of Information constantly, and I need to delete anything I don't want to have to see in the New York Times. He's describing how he should start using secret emails to hide something. Oh, my God. Well, sir, Judge, I think we're ready to reveal our verdict. He, of course, oversaw the grant to NIH Oh, here we go again with the nonprofits, these NGO things. A nonprofit Manhattan-based company called EcoHealth Alliance ended up funneling U.S. taxpayer dollars to the Wuhan Institute of Virology for bat coronavirus research. And he hid the information, he hid the link, and he did it for Fauci so they could communicate in private and not get caught.
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9: This way I'm pointing. So.
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10: I guess east and west is very difficult for people these days. It's to the left of Kennesaw.
8: Have you ever...
10: Mean, you mean to the west?
8: Yeah. Have you ever looked at a map before? Aw, man. It's to the left of Kennesaw.
10: Can't tell you how many times I've said that to my wife. Just go south on 400, yeah. Exit, and head east. And she's like, what do you mean?
9: Exactly. Tell her to turn right next time.
8: That's right. And she'll know exactly.
10: No, that would not be to the right when you're heading south.
8: No. Fine, just let it go. I don't want to embarrass him anymore, man. It's not time to pile on the child. You know? Sorry, man. You'll get it. You'll get it. You'll get it. It's fine. Go home, tell your daddy.
10: I turned right like you said. No, you didn't.
8: But, go home, tell your daddy. You don't know how to read that. And then tell me how to change a tire. And he's going to feel like the biggest disappointment ever.
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11: I'm Chad Pergram with the Speaker's Lobby. Late Democratic New Jersey Senator Frank Lautenberg died in 2013 at age 89. But even though Lautenberg passed away 13 years ago, his federal reelection committee, Lautenberg for Senate, technically remains operable. It's a zombie campaign and was never officially terminated. The committee has only taken concrete steps to change that recently. In November last year, Lautenberg's daughter, Ellen Lautenberg, wrote to Lautenberg for Senate on behalf of her father's estate. In the letter, she tells Lautenberg for Senate that the estate will, quote, hereby effectively forgive a $1 million loan that Lautenberg personally made to his old campaign committee years ago. The committee never paid it back. In January, when Lautenberg for Senate next filed a quarterly campaign finance report, the loan disappeared from its balance sheet. Retiring the debt helped clear the committee of liabilities, but it now has a cash surplus of about $87,000. In April, the committee made good on a pledge to the Federal Election Commission detailing how it would drain its remaining cash. With the Speaker's Lobby, Chad Pergram, Fox News.
12: 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Some have restrictions on what medications you can travel with. A helpful resource for that, check with the U.S. Embassy for the country you're traveling to. 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like medications, glasses, or other medical supplies, health insurance cards and travel insurance if you have it, also a list of hospitals or clinics, including emergency services in your 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

0: Welcome to the Glenn Beck program. I'm reading a couple of books on China right now, and one of them kind of goes into how we just don't understand China at all, because they've never had any religion, they've never had any emperor at any time that has been about human individual rights. Never. So it's not even part of their vocabulary to have these rights. And there is, President Xi is not a good guy. Not a good guy. And there is real persecution going on. And I have to tell you, I lived in New York for a while, and I would pass these people who are on the streets, the full-on gong people, and I'd pass them and I'd see these horrible things that they were saying, and I never stopped to really listen. And I feel horrible now, because now I'm beginning to understand what the hell is going on in China. And it's Christians, it's Buddhists, it's Muslims, full-on gong, and anybody who wants to be religious, and they are now passing out Bibles that change everything. They're replacing, just as they did in fascist Germany under Nazis, replace the pictures of Christ on any altars with the picture of their dear leader. And one of the guys who really knows this is a former international religious freedom ambassador and former governor of Kansas, Samuel Brownback. Sam just put out a new book called China's War on Faith, because they are waging a war on faith, and every American needs to understand that. China is not our friend in any way. Sam, welcome to the program. How are you, sir?
1: I'm good, Glenn, and thank you for taking this topic on and being willing to talk about it. I think it's just so critical, and I think we have just a real lack of understanding of what this is and how significant it is that's going on.
0: Sam, I have to tell you, I think that we are, we're in a spiritual battle. We are not battling, I mean, Ephesians, we're not battling flesh and bone. We are not even battling, Republican, Democrat. There is a spiritual darkness. This is a spiritual battle on so many fronts. So tell me about how China is waging this war on faith.
1: Well, really, that's the cover of the book. It's a big dragon with strings controlling people underneath it is on the cover of the book, showcasing this war that China has with faith. You know, one of the guys that's that we feature in the book is Peter Hsu. He was considered at the time and one of the original house church leaders, the Billy Graham of China. He's here with us in Washington with the book rollout. And he said that China has been biding their time until they got strong, but now they are revealing their inner darkness, and we must restrain this power of darkness. That's Peter Hsu saying that, and I think that's what you're starting to see. They are strong now, but this is they're at war with God. They are at war with all faith. They can't tolerate any power that's higher than the government's. They will not tolerate it. They will suppress it. They will kill you. They will put you in prison. The rest of Christian pastors now is the highest, I would argue, since Mao. And that's what Xi Jinping is doing now. And it's out of control. They want to control the place. They want to control other authoritarian regimes. And so they share their technology and ability to do it. It is a direct confrontation to the Western civilization system that's built on the Judeo-Christian ethic of human dignity based on the individual created in the image of God.
0: So give me examples of what they're doing that people don't know in China. Start there.
1: Well, most people don't know about the forced organ harvesting that you witnessed, that the Falun Gong members would talk about. But they will, if you're an opponent of the regime, they take your blood type. They want to know what type of blood, what type of body you have. And then at their desired time, they will kill you, and harvest the organs, kidneys, livers, eyes. I did the foreword for a book, just recently out on, killed to order, where these would be situated on a timing basis. And you know, this is so, Glenn, this is so diabolical and evil. It's hard for you or me to imagine a government even thinking of something like this. And yet they do it. And if China were, and they denied, of course, and everything. Actually, for a while, they didn't. They said, well, yeah, we did for those that were having capital punishment. We thought this would be a good utilitarian thing to do, to go ahead and harvest the organs. But we don't do it anymore. Well, they do still do it. And they do it to Falun Gong members. They do it to Muslim Uyghurs. Who all knows who else that they do it to? And that's something I don't think people can fathom, the evil of this regime. This is an evil regime, and they have killed more people. The Chinese Communist Party has killed more of their own people than any other regime in the history of mankind. Let that one sink in.
0: If you count the forced abortions, the number is as many as 500 million.
1: Yes, and I'm not even I'm not even counting the forced abortions in the statement I made. And then at the current time, they've got three genocides going on now as we speak. The Muslim Uyghurs that we had declared as a government at the end of the first Trump administration, the Tibetan Buddhist that they've gone at hammer and tong for decades now and doing a cultural genocide, but they've wiped out many people. And of course, the Dalai Lama cannot return to his own home area, and the Chinese government wants to appoint his successor. And then Falun Gong, who they literally have decimated. And I think they fear the Falun Gong more than any religion, because it's an indigenous Eastern religion. It's what grandma used to practice. And when they let it loose for 7 years in China, where they said, okay, we'll let you guys practice this, it went from 0 to 90 million adherents in 7 years.
0: Oh, my gosh.
1: And it freaked the Chinese government out. And they said, these guys are dangerous. And they went after them to annihilate them, which is the definition of genocide, where you're trying to eliminate a whole group of people.
0: So, Sam, you've talked to the president about all of this stuff. He knows. What are you hoping when he sits down with Xi Jinping? What are you hoping we can get out of this?
1: Glenn, I think really both sides right now just want to calm the waters for a little bit and get the temperature down. I am not expecting much. I really hope he does get, like, Pastor Ezra Jin out of jail, Jimmy Lai. There's 9 Catholic bishops that are detained, arrested. I would hope they would release them. I'm not expecting that. Honestly, I just think really this meeting right now is just trying to about cool the waters down. But I think when they raise Taiwan, which is a no-go for us, we should raise religious freedom with them, which is a no-go for them. And just say, okay, you're gonna throw one out there that we don't like, fine. We're going to throw one out there you don't like, because they fear religious freedom more than they fear our aircraft carriers or our nuclear weapons.
0: This is their
1: Achilles heel, and we should go right at them. Same way Ronald Reagan did at the Soviet Union. He traveled America talking about the godless commies before he was president, and citing the Jewish refuseniks, and it undermined the regime, its authority, and its legitimacy. And that's what we need to do with the CCP.
0: How are the underground churches in China? Are they still growing? They were growing, but then they got cracked down on them hard. Are they still growing?
1: Nobody really knows, but over the last few years, most people have been citing the fastest growing Christian churches in the world have been in the last couple years, last 5 years, in, get this, China and Iran, where the persecution is the greatest. But then that's where the faith grows the most, is when it's under pressure and duress. I used to say, if people actually understood Christianity, they wouldn't oppress it and suppress it. They would subsidize it. If you want to really kill Christianity, subsidize it. It really grows best under pressure.
0: I will tell you, I've talked to people who have escaped China, who were in prison in China for their faith, and their faith is enormous. But one of them has told me, you know what we're all praying for in China? All the Christians are praying. What? They're praying that the United States is going to fall into really hard times. And I was like, why would you pray for that? And they're like, because you might remember who you are, and you'll stand up again, and you'll start serving God, because we need your help. I mean, that's pretty amazing. Pretty amazing.
1: That
0: says an awful
1: lot. Yeah, it really does. The ones I've met, and many of them have been in jail multiple times, and they call it Chinese seminary. It's just their faith is so beautiful, and it's purified, and there's a joy and a peace about them that you look at and you go, okay, that's the real deal. I've seen it. You've been with Jesus. I can see it.
0: Sam, I'm in London this week. Well, last question for the last couple of minutes. But I'm in London, and there is a real problem with freedom of speech here. And, you know, the keeper of the flame, the keeper of the protector of the faith, you know, doesn't seem to be the strongest, keeper of the faith here.

0: principles that faith generally is around and from coming into society because they weren't seen as the current cultural norms. They were against what people wanted to do. And look, faith has always stood against things that are trending the wrong way or evil in nature. And it's always been this voice against that, and people want to silence that voice by debanking, deplatforming, and you see it more aggressively in Europe than we had seen it in the United States. But I've been deeply concerned about that. That suffocation move is what I call it. They're not going to really throw you in jail, mm-hmm. though they are in some places, but most of it's just about taking the insurance away from crisis pregnancy centers so that their board of directors don't have any coverage. And so people go, well, I don't know that I want to go on there for that. I'll be out there with you. I'll contribute, but I'm not going to lead if I'm putting Correct. Everything else on the line. So that's really Correct. The effort in the West that we've got to push back against and stand up against.
1: Sam, thank you so much. Thanks for all your work over the years, and thank you for this new book, China's War on Faith by Sam Brownback. It is out now wherever you get your books. In it, he talks about the high-tech, the digital authoritarianism that China is now pushing out over in 80 countries. He calls them sinister new technologies. Also, the campaigns on physical torture and imprisonment of people on faith. These are all things that you need to know if you want to prepare for the world that we are entering in, and you want to be well informed so nothing slipping by you. You see the enemy in front of us. It's not just China. This is all over the world. Start here. China's War on Faith by Sam Brownback. Thanks, Sam. Appreciate it.
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3: Anthony Fauci, his top advisor, 78-year-old David Morenz, has been charged with conspiracy against the United States. He was a senior advisor to Fauci from 2006 to 2022. He did business from a private email account. Gee, that sounds a little like Hillary, too, remember? And she got away with it. He was the liaison for tips on how to evade records requests. This guy got caught emailing the following as though he's kind of trying to be cagey. There's no worry about their freedom of information. I can either send stuff to Tony on his private email or hand it to him at work or at his house. He's too smart to let colleagues send him stuff that could cause trouble, unquote. How about this? He said, hey, I learned from our lady over there how to make emails disappear after I'm told that before the search starts. Plus, I deleted most of those earlier emails after sending them to Gmail. I said, you know, we should always communicate on Gmail because my email at NIH is known by Freedom of Information constantly, and I need to delete anything I don't want to have to see in the New York Times. He's describing how he should start using secret emails to hide something. Oh, my God. Well, sir, Judge, I think we're ready to reveal our verdict. He, of course, oversaw the grant to NIH. Oh, here we go again with the nonprofits, these NGO things. A nonprofit Manhattan-based company called EcoHealth Alliance ended up funneling U.S. taxpayer dollars to the Wuhan

0: 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And he hid the information, he hid the link, and he did it for Fauci so they could communicate in private and not get caught.
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3: To the left of Kennesaw, okay.
4: Would that be west of Kennesaw, you're trying to tell me?
2: This way I'm pointing. So.
3: Okay, this way that I'm pointing.
5: I guess east and west is very difficult for people these days. It's to the left of Kennesaw.
3: Have you ever...
5: You mean to the west?
3: Yeah. Have you ever looked at a map before? Aw, man. It's to the left of Kennesaw.
5: Can't tell you how many times I've said that to my wife. Just go south on 400, exit, and head east. And she's like, what is... What do you mean?
2: Exactly. Tell her to turn right next time.
3: That's right.
4: And right then she'll east. Know exactly.
5: No, that would not be to the right when you're heading south.
3: Yeah. I'm just letting go. I won't embarrass him anymore, man. It's not time to file on the child. You know? Sorry, man. You'll get it. You'll get it. You'll get it. It's fine. Go home, tell your daddy.
5: I turned right like you said.
3: No.
5: No, you didn't.
3: But, yeah, go home, tell your daddy. You don't know how to read that. And then tell me how to change a tire. And he's going to feel like the biggest disappointment ever.
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6: Well, let's talk about Iran. 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Barack Obama, Democrat. 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Hillary Clinton, Democrat. Who did absolutely nothing when in power to keep Iran from developing a nuclear weapon? Democrats.
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7: You know, let me show you the difference here on Hassan Piker. Let me play two clips. Let's play Hassan Piker clip number two, please, about the USSR.
8: The fall of the USSR was one of the greatest catastrophes of the 20th century. Just wait.
7: Okay.
8: Listen,
7: stop.
8: Maybe.
7: Is that outrageous? Maybe. I think it is. Maybe. Know who you are if you say that. I'd like to hear more. Is that protected speech? 100% protected speech. That's not a problem. Let me give you cut one.
9: Well, my understanding is that the property owners who have properties there choose just not to rent it at all.
10: Yeah, kill them. Kill those and murder those in the street. Let the streets soak in their red capitalist bloods, dude.
7: Let's see. Fall of the Soviet Union was the biggest catastrophe. Protected. Is that protected? That's also Hassan Piker. Is that protected speech? Kill them. Yes, kill them. Let the blood of the capitalist run red in the streets. No, I don't think so. I think that's inciting violence. What was the court case in the 60s with the Supreme Court? Somebody said, if you enlist me to the military and I get a gun, the first person I'm going to kill is LBJ. That went all the way to the Supreme Court. Was that protected speech? Supreme Court said, yes, it is protected speech. That's an opinion. That's a pretty dicey opinion, but okay. All right. It has to be. It is inciting and has the potential of resulting in immediate violence. Does that fit that? I don't know, but I sure think we should be asking, because I've got a lot of these things. And I want to ask you, what's the difference between free speech and incitement? That's a question we need in our society, because everybody thinks they can say, kill anybody at any time, and it's protected. No, I don't think it is. I don't think it is, because we don't just have one-offs now. We have a whole cottage industry of people now pouring this poison into our system.
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4: Get this. Cousin Brittany just texted me and said, I had to scan my ID to change my Yahoo password the other day. Oh, my Lord. 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
5: I'd feel weird about that one, Brittany.
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4: That's right. 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
4: That's exactly right. I'm not doing it anymore.
5: You taught me the error of my ways.
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1: Glenn Beck is on!
2: Okay, you sick, twisted freak. Welcome to the program. You know, I've been talking the last couple of weeks really about fraud and how this is going to save the dollar. It could save America. It will turn our spending problem around quickly, and you don't have all the politicians can declare a victory because none of them are going to put us through austerity. None of them, no matter how bad things get, none of them are going to say, you know what, we need to start cutting, you know, Medicare or Medicaid or, you know, welfare. They're never going to cut any of that. Never. The way to cut huge numbers out of our budget is to go tackle the fraud and the corruption. You could be talking $1 trillion a year. When you calculate all of the fraud all around, it's a huge number and it's a huge problem. And it would also send a very clear message to not only Americans, but all the freaking politicians and bureaucrats that are so corrupt right now. We're not putting up with it. Because I not only want to get the money, I'd like to claw some of it back, but I'd like to put everybody in jail. Anybody who said, keep your mouth shut, should be in jail. And one of the things the government is doing that I just love is we're not just going after the blue states. Everybody is saying, oh, Donald Trump is just trying to get his enemies. No, are his enemies in Ohio? We're going after all of the states, red and blue states, and we're actually able to go after some of the red states easier because the red states are actually complying with turning over records and showing what's been happening. And so we're starting to find things. And thank God, there are people like, Luke Brosiak. Luke is a guy, he is from the Daily Wire. He's a senior investigative reporter. He's, you know, won the Doge Award for best reporting on corruption and where our money is going. He has written a great, series of articles on the biggest Medicaid scandal that's ever been found. This is going to turn into the biggest heist. I said this in 2009 or 10. You watch, mark my words. The Treasury is being looted, and this is going to all turn out, in the end, to be the biggest theft of the American people or any treasury in the history of the world. And I think that's right where we're headed. And Luke has the information on what's happening in Ohio. He's going to run this down with us, and I want to talk to him a little bit about why the Somalis are involved in all of this. We have to understand it's not a race thing. It's a cultural thing. And when you understand that, you can understand we can have an honest conversation about where should we be looking? Where are the easy, you know, where are the easy things to find? Luke joins me in 60 seconds. Picture this. You wake up with a spring in your step. You're refreshed, ready to go. 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Yeah, that's the power of a good night's sleep. 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Luke, welcome to the program. Thank you for your service. Thank you for being an actual investigative journalist. That's not a hack, and you're trying to do the right thing. Thank you for everything you've exposed.
3: Thank you, Glenn.
2: Start at the beginning. Anybody who hasn't been following, give me a quick thumbnail of what is happening in Ohio.
3: So I call it Free Butlers for Somalis. The Medicaid program is sending people to the houses of elderly people who tend to be Somali and saying, you know, you can have somebody come and clean your house, cook for you, even just do companionship and conversation. Which sounds crazy, but the reason that part is key is because what they've done is the people providing these services are their own family members. So they figured out a way to get the government to pay you by the hour to hang out in your own house with your own family. And this is in Ohio alone, this costs $1 billion a year.
2: A billion dollars. Now, how much of this is illegal? Because parts of it, that is the law. You can have companion. You can have somebody come over and clean the house and the government will pay for it, as crazy as that sounds. So where do they go wrong on this?
3: Yeah. So in my opinion, it's essentially all waste and a large portion of it is fraud, but that exact portion is somewhat unknowable because the program is inherently susceptible to fraud. It's happening in people's private residences in ways where it's really hard to prove. Like, were you really hanging out with your family member that day? Is your family member really disabled? Is this kind of a subjective, maybe, opinion of a doctor? Can you prove that the doctor was lying? It's very difficult. When you open this door that the government's going to start paying people for families hanging out with each other, it gets a little murky. But I found a lot of evidence that the people running these middlemen companies, so if I'm getting paid to hang out with my own mom, I don't get paid directly by Medicaid. Jeez. I become an employee of a different company that then bills Medicaid.
2: Correct.
3: And those companies are owned by the sketchiest people imaginable, and yet the government just trusts whatever form they send in and just reimburses them.
2: So that's one of the things that I looked at. You know, you look in the investigation, 288 Medicaid registered businesses concentrated in 7 buildings. These billed over $250 million alone. One building had 94 companies in it, billing $66 million. And there are a lot of sketchy people making a lot of money. One of them is a Democratic, politician, surprise, surprise, Mohammed Jama. And he was running it, you know, part time while he was out campaigning. He billed $11 million, received a whole bunch of donations from other home health owners, sold it later. And it's this nasty little web of Somalis. And I bring up the Somali thing because I've been trying to figure out why is this happening to the Somali community? And once you understand their culture, this begins to make sense. And you have to pay attention to the Somali culture, because if you don't understand it, you'll never stop it. Do you agree with that?
3: Yeah, you know, I saw all the great work that Nick Shirley and people like that did, and some people claim maybe it's cherry picked, and I do a lot with data, and I really wanted to do this in a fair and a precise way. And so DOGE released this data about Medicaid, which was a huge deal, because you can look at it comprehensively, and you can try to be really analytical and objective. And I gotta tell you, like, it's all Somalis. Like, it's insane. I mean, we can't beat around the bush here. It's not even just like a somewhat of a murky correlation. Like, it's almost universal. I mean, I went to, after the data pointed me where to go to find the most sketchy things, it took me directly to what turned out to be the Somali neighborhood of Columbus, Ohio. And Columbus has the second most Somalis, in the United States after Minneapolis. And, you know, I think maybe, what you're getting at is, I mean, they come from these clans and they operate as almost like, hive, like they're bees in a hive, like they work together on things. And that's kind of what you need here. You need.
2: Go ahead. I'm sorry to interrupt. Go ahead.
3: Well, you need doctors in on this. You need a bunch of old people that are going to go to those doctors, and those old people need to be poor. So they're on Medicaid. And then they need to go to the doctors and get the sign off. And then you need, people running these businesses that claim to go to those old people, but they really know the old people. Maybe the old people get a little kickback, but they're not actually showing up. And then you do this at scale, and it's not a huge hourly rate that each person's getting paid, but there's an infinite number of these Somalis. And yeah, I mean, I don't think I saw more than one or two Americans the whole time when I visited hundreds of Medicaid businesses.
2: So here's the thing, then this is why assimilation is so important. Somalis come over here and they are clan-based. They're clan-based, meaning it's their group of family and tight knit friends that means everything. This is not just, this isn't just, this is the way it operates over in Somali. And the government is, something to be exploited and, to be used. It's a resource. And it, whatever they can do to strengthen their clan in Somalia, that's the way they do it. Ayan Hirsi Ali, wrote, growing up in Somalia meant loyalty to kin was absolute. Loyalty to the nation was theoretical at best. So if you don't understand, you're never going to be able to find all of the connections. You won't understand why it's connected this way. And when you say it's the Somalis, you'll just say, well, that's racist. No, because you're thinking of this in a Western point of view or an American point of view. You can't understand what they're doing if you don't understand the country they came from, and they're not assimilating. They are staying in their clans. Correct?
3: Yeah, I mean, they're certainly not assimilating. Like, I walk through these buildings, and again, I mean, one landlord alone owns, you know, buildings with 300 different Medicaid businesses in it that build $250 million. That's just one landlord in on one street. And there's nobody there. It's not like being in America when you go there. And everybody there is clearly doing like cookie cutter schemes. Like they're all doing the same thing and they're just doing it at massive scale. And they have like weird signs on the door. Like the motto of one of these things was like steaming to assist. Steaming to assist. I don't know what that means. It's some sort of poor Somali translation. But it didn't even have a doorknob on the door. So I know nobody was going into it. But yeah, you know, they oftentimes there's evidence that they may, put companies and put assets in other people's names so that the individual is almost fungible within the clan. And so if you've got a bunch of assets that you don't want the government to see, you may put it in one of your wives' names, and maybe you're not actually officially married in the U.S., partly because polygamy is illegal in the U.S. Maybe you put it in your brother's name, and your brother probably has a different last name than you, so that's going to be hard to track. So they move assets around, in my opinion. There's like essentially two sets of books. And then it's also very hard for American authorities to track them because their names are so, common and, you know, there's only a few variations of them. And we don't even know birthdays right. for a lot of these people. It just shows up as January 1st.
2: So, help me out on this. You know, when I saw the fraud that was happening in Minneapolis, especially all that money, that cash that was going through the airports, there's no way the airports didn't know that. There's no way the TSA didn't know that. This, and it was, we now know, it was pretty much a well-known secret this stuff was happening. And there were people that, you know, started to ring the bell, and they were told by higher-ups, just stay quiet. And either those higher-ups were part of it, or they had tried to do something, and they saw people get destroyed, and so they'll just shut your mouth, turn the other way. Because it's almost like mob-like, it seems, in Minneapolis. Was this just the fault that it is so poorly managed, or do you have any indication now that people were turning a blind eye?
3: Maybe they were initially gullible, like in Minneapolis, just Minnesota nice, trusting that most Americans wouldn't demand to get paid for doing things that only a psychopath would bill for. And that logic doesn't hold when you bring in hundreds of thousands of Somalis, because it seems like in their culture, if something is available and you don't take it, it's almost like you're losing money. Like you'd have to be a chump not to raid a treasury program if it's available. And when I did finally find people who were in the offices and they weren't totally just sketchy and vacant, that's what they would say. The answer to why would you demand to get paid to hang out with your own family is because I can.
2: Well, I got to tell you, that is the problem in America. People are starting to feel that way. I'm the only sucker here because I'm the only one not doing it. It seems to be legal. Nobody's getting punished. Why not? I mean, that's a real problem. Again, I can't thank you enough for what you've done, Luke. Where are you going next?
3: We've got stories coming out every day and probably into next week on this topic. And we've got one going up. About a couple, you know, a convicted fraudster that's running a Medicaid business, $1 million. And I have him, you know, on audio saying, I was just too dumb. I don't know what the law is. His wife is like stabbing people. And, so yeah, check it out on the Daily Wire. And Mike DeWine, Republican governor of Ohio, says, oh, this is all fine. Nothing to see here.
4: Well, I will tell you, Vivek, will change things if he becomes the next, governor, because he's not a fan of all this kind of stuff, and he will put the systems in to stop it. Luke, thank you so much. Appreciate it. From the Daily Wire, senior investigative reporter. 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
0: I want to address something quickly here that happened on 60 Minutes, because again, there is this effort to divide us, and there is this effort to get you to believe things that are just not true. And maybe if you want to speak generally, maybe some of these things are true, but nuance is so important. On 60 Minutes, they said people are coming in to these disaster areas like hurricanes, and they're coming in because they think the government isn't doing anything. Well, the government is doing things, blah, blah, blah. Well, no, that's not true in specific cases. Sometimes they are, sometimes they aren't. When the people of Western North Carolina went through that disaster, Mercury One was on the first, we were first on the ground before FEMA or the Red Cross, and FEMA failed. And we all know that if you are willing to look at the actual facts on the ground, that they were nowhere to be found, poor communication, victims were kicked out of FEMA funded hotel rooms. I remember it was around Christmas time. I get a panic phone call, you know, like at 7 or 8 o'clock at night because FEMA had said, you got to kick all these people out. We're not paying for their hotel rooms anymore. Well, A, that's not the thing you do at 7 o'clock at night. These were families and it was snowing and they had nothing, nothing. And so what are they going to do? So I get a call from Mercury One and they're like, Glenn, you willing to write a check? And I'm like, write the check. I'll write the check. Whatever has to, just write the check. Keep these families in. We filled the gap. Okay. We filled the gap of airlifting abandoned Americans off of rooftops and we brought them straight to the hospital. We provided essential supplies that the government wasn't doing. FEMA abandoned Hurricane Helene victims during a blizzard, pushing them out of the hotel rooms. It's now known that with Hurricane Milton, FEMA workers were told to skip over a Hurricane Milton victims who had Trump signs in their yards. So yeah, they weren't doing what they were supposed to do. And they're saying, you know, they're only these people, they don't believe the government is doing anything. They believe the lies that FEMA is incompetent and they just listen to TikTok. They shouldn't listen to TikTok. They should listen to official sources. Which official sources? Like the WHO or FEMA that wasn't there and was lying to you? Or, you know, I dismiss a lot of what I see on social media. But if I see somebody on the roof in a flood and they're taping, they're like, help us, nobody's coming. I will go and help them, okay? Because it's not the government's responsibility. This is a lie that was started by Jimmy Carter, that you are not the first responder. When it comes to our neighbors and our families and our friends, we are the first responders. We hope to get help from the government or hope to get help from the fire or police, but we're the first responders. And you know what? We're there long after. If you're doing it right, you're there long after. We are still in Western North Carolina. Did you even know that? We're still in Hawaii with the fires. We're still there. Every single day we work in Western North Carolina with the Better Together Coalition, and we're not going to leave until the job is done. And we're helping them build homes every week, allowing these people who have not been in a home since the hurricane to be able to move in. They lost everything to move into their home, to know that they're not abandoned. And you should see these people. You know, you should see this community coming together. And that you don't get from FEMA. You get that from community and people who actually care. This isn't a commercial, but I'm going to turn it into one. Would you join us on this effort? Join us at mercuryone.org. Become part of this amazing team. I don't hate the government or anything else. I just think it's our responsibility. If I want the government to do less, that means we have to do more. We're the first responders, and we're better at it because we actually care. Go to mercuryone.org. Find out more.
3: Glenn Beck. We'll be back.
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8: Anthony Fauci, his top advisor, 78-year-old David Morenz, has been charged with conspiracy against the United States. He was a senior advisor to Fauci from 2006 to 2022. He did business from a private email account. Gee, that sounds a little like Hillary, too, remember? And she got away with it. He was the liaison for tips on how to evade records requests. This guy got caught emailing the following as though he's kind of trying to be cagey. There's no worry about their freedom of information. I can either send stuff to Tony on his private email or hand it to him at work or at his house. He's too smart to let colleagues send him stuff that could cause trouble, unquote. How about this? He said, hey, I learned from our lady over there how to make emails disappear after I'm told that before the search starts. Plus, I deleted most of those earlier emails after sending them to Gmail. I said, you know, we should always communicate on Gmail because my email at NIH is known by Freedom of Information constantly, and I need to delete anything I don't want to have to see in the New York Times. He's describing how he should start using secret emails to hide something. Oh, my God. Well, sir, Judge, I think we're ready to reveal our verdict. He, of course, oversaw the grant to NIH. Oh, here we go again with the nonprofits, these NGO things. A nonprofit Manhattan-based company called EcoHealth Alliance ended up funneling U.S. taxpayer dollars to the Wuhan Institute of Virology for bat coronavirus research. And he hid the information, he hid the link, and he did it for Fauci so they could communicate in private and not get caught.
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9: Would that be west of Kennesaw, you're trying to tell me?
11: This way I'm pointing. So.
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12: I guess east and west is very difficult for people these days. It's to the left of Kennesaw.
9: Have you ever...
12: You mean to the west?
9: Yeah. Have you ever looked at a map before? Caw, man. It's to the left of Kennesaw.
12: Can't tell you how many times I've said that to my wife. Just go south on 400, exit, and head east. And she's like, what is... What do you mean?
11: Exactly. Tell her to turn right next time.
9: That's right.
10: And right, she'll know exactly.
12: No, that would not be to the right when you're heading south.
10: No. Fine, just let it go. I won't embarrass him anymore, man. It's not time to pile on the child. You know?
9: Sorry, man. You'll get it. You'll get it. You'll get it. It's fine. Go home, talk to your daddy.
12: I turned right like you said.
9: No.
12: No, you didn't.
9: But, yeah, go home and tell your daddy you don't know how to read that. And then tell me how to change a tire. And he's going to feel like the biggest disappointment ever.
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13: This is Fox on Justice. The nation's capital seeing a sharp decrease in crime over the past year after President Trump deployed the National Guard and as the country gets ready to celebrate its 250th birthday. Here are the numbers. A 52% drop in homicide, robbery down 23%, and a 56% decrease in motor vehicle theft. Officials say one area of concern, a spate of brawls in the city known as teen takeovers. Trump's U.S. attorney in D.C., Jeanine Pirro, said many teens need to be treated like adults.
14: The problem is that they don't believe that these young people need to be treated as criminals. They are committing adult crimes.
13: The decrease in crime follows a nationwide trend since President Trump returned to office. The murder rate is now the lowest since 1900. President Trump says the reduction in crime is largely thanks to his border policies. Lucas Tomlinson, Fox News.
15: Saving you money, I'm Hillary Barsky. Canceled or delayed flights can cost travelers a lot of dough, and getting an airline to pay you back for expenses isn't impossible, but it involves a lot of work. Airline passengers have very few rights, according to Paul Hudson, president of Flyers Rights. Customers are entitled to a refund if a flight is canceled for any reason or significantly delayed, and they opt not to travel, according to the Transportation Department. This policy extends to non-refundable tickets, but the DOT makes that determination on a case-by-case basis. While airlines are required to provide refunds in these circumstances if requested, they aren't barred from offering other ways to correct the situation and often offer a passenger the opportunity to rebook on another flight or a voucher or credit for future travel. In these situations, customers will need to speak with an airline representative and ask for an involuntary refund. And not all customer service reps will be familiar with this term, but Hudson says it could be magic words for a quick refund. Saving you money, Hillary Barsky, Fox News.
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12: 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I've got to have those go on the back burner and say, you know what, that may not be the most interesting aspect or what's going to make the decision on a vote for someone who's out there. And so when you give us that feedback, that goes to the front of the line on stuff we're going to talk about.
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0: glad to have Senator Rick Scott from the great state of Florida on with us to talk about, you know, some of the things that have happened this week and get his perspective on. And Senator, it's great to have you on. Thanks for joining me. I want to start with the Save America Act. What the hell? Seriously, what the hell? Why can't we get that done?
1: Well, you know, I can tell you it's frustrating. Democrats want it. Republicans want it. Independents want it. So, but the only way we're going to get it done, you know, who the only person does, there's a few Republicans, but it's the Democrats don't want it because the Democrat senators don't want it because they want the fraud. So the only way it's going to happen is we have to, do the talking filibuster or get rid of the filibuster. The filibuster was never supposed to be used to stop legislation or nominations. We've already had to change it for judges. We've already had to change it for nominations. So if we're not going to require people to talk, and when they finish talking, vote, then get rid of it.
0: Yes. I people will like, you changed your mind on the filibuster. No. I learned about the filibuster. I didn't change. I learned about the filibuster. I always thought the filibuster was the Jimmy Stewart, you know, Mr. Smith goes to Washington filibuster where you talk. Right. Well, they changed that rule. Yeah. You know, the progressives did in the 1970s. And now it just means I can shoot an email out and say, hey, I filibuster this. And then it's over and it's a 60 vote. If you want to save the Jimmy Stewart goes to Washington, then you have to have the talking filibuster. If the Republicans are not going to do anything about it, well, then I don't want the other filibuster because the other filibuster is nonsense. It's nonsense. Filibuster, if I'm not mistaken, you would know, Senator, filibuster was designed to slow things down, to give people time to catch up and go, wait a minute, what is that? To slow the process down, not to stop it, but to slow it down.
1: Make people talk. Have a conversation.
0: Right.
1: You know, Clarence Thomas.
0: Debate.
1: Clarence Thomas didn't get 60 votes. He got 52 votes. Right? So what happened, you know, before Harry Reid, what happened is you talked and eventually there was a vote to say, you know, we're done talking. We're not going to change what the vote requires. It's still a majority vote, but we're just going to stop talking. Think about it. The Civil Rights Act. You know, they went through the filibuster for something like 40 some days. Eventually people came together and said, okay, we can pass this. And that's what we ought to be doing. Either we have to talk and then we decide, okay, we're done. Then we vote.
0: So Senator, when we look at this, I look at what happened in Indiana. You look at Indiana, the old guard was pretty much thrown out on their ear. And I think people, Republicans, voters, are really tired of this. And you're like, wait, you wanted the House, the Senate, and the White House, and now you also have, you know, a good handle on the Supreme Court, and you're not willing to do something that has 80% popularity. Do the people in the Senate and the House understand their constituents are done with them? We're not playing this game anymore.
1: Oh, I think people are fed up. Glenn, I think people are fed up around this country. I think people are fed up with people getting elected. They say, we care about the debt. We care about, we're going to watch the money.
0: Yes.
1: We care about inflation. We want to make sure you get a job. We're going to do all these things. Then they get to Washington and they say, hey, buddy, hey, we're all friends here. Let's don't go push anything. Let's don't take any tough votes. No, let's go fight for what the hell we said about when we ran. I tell people, if I don't do what I said I was going to do when I ran, don't vote for me.
0: Right.
1: It's not fair to you.
0: Right.
1: I'm a business guy. If I didn't do what I said I was going to do, nobody's going to deal with me.
0: So let me ask you a hard question about the war in Iran. A lot of people are interpreting what Donald Trump said. No, you know, no wars, blah, blah, blah. They look at this Iran thing and they say he's betrayed us. He promised no wars. How do you square that circle in your head?
1: Well, first off, he doesn't want a war. He doesn't want to put boots on the ground. He has zero interest in this. But guess what? He has the job of the commander in chief and his responsibility is to protect American lives. So are we supposed to wait until a nuclear weapon goes off in New York City? Is that when we should do? Then we can go to war. Or should we do it when we know they want to get a nuclear weapon and destroy you and me and our families? Should we do it now or wait till the nuclear weapon goes off? I think we ought to do it now. And that's what he's done. And he's done everything he can to make sure we don't put troops at risk and we hold them accountable. So look, I'm very appreciative of what he did. I think it's hard. And it was a hard choice he made, but he made the right decision.
0: So now we are looking at $4.58 on average nationally. That's the highest it's been since Russia invaded Ukraine in 2022. What are your thoughts on this? Does this peace hold? Does it get better? What's going to happen? And what do you say to people who are like, I can't afford that for gasoline?
1: Well, first off, you know, I grew up in public housing and I watched my parents struggle for food. So I see what people are going through and it's tough. So and that's why one of the things Trump did, it was a tough choice. He had to make it to save our lives. But this is a president that has done everything he can to get oil and gas prices down. In contrast to the Democrats, if any Democrat says, oh, they're worried about it and they complain about it, they try to destroy the oil and gas industry. Look at California. Hopefully this is going to be short term. Hopefully one, we'll get peace and prosperity, in the Middle East, and we'll actually get lower and lower gas prices, especially with what hopefully goes on in Venezuela if we get a democracy there. So we'll even see lower prices, but the pain, I know the pain's tough right now.
0: Let me switch to Fauci here. We're now seeing, we're going to have a real problem if this, this virus, this new, hantavirus, is, you know, turns out to be something really and terrifying. You're going to have a hard time because nobody's paid for the last, nobody's going to believe anybody to do anything.
1: We've lost all trust. And Glenn, you're right. There's no trust in the NIH. There's no trust in CDC. There's right now we've lost trust in a lot of these federal agencies and it's because they lied to us. Fauci just made stuff up. He had no idea. And then they covered up. So first he lied. All right. He made stuff up and then they did everything they can. Oh, if you didn't agree with him, we're going to ruin your life. So I hope, that he gets indicted. He needs to get indicted. And look, I can't imagine.
0: Is it going to happen? Biden,
1: I don't know. It's all these things are hard. I mean, I can't imagine the Biden auto pin pardon means anything. We'll find out.
0: FISA authorization came to the Senate with the ban on a CBDC, and then the Senate pulled that out. I mean, what was that about? And, I mean, can we get anything in exchange for things that a lot of people think is really bad? Can we get a win here on anything?
1: Well, I don't believe we're going to get Pfizer reauthorized unless we're going to see some changes. I've been surveilled after January 6th. Under Biden, they stole my tax returns, released them to ProPublica. Nothing happened there. Back when I built the largest hospital company, I went against Hillary Care, so the Clintons went after me. So think about it. If they can do that to a senator, they can do it to somebody running a big company, they can do it to you. So we have to see change. Right now the Senate, we don't have an agreement. All we did was punted, because people can't come to agreement. We are going to get change. I think we need to have a warrant requirement. We need to have more accountability. To this day, I don't think anybody that surveilled, us after January 6th, anybody, all the 278,000 are surveilled, nobody's gone to jail. Nobody's been held accountable. I don't know if anybody's been fired. So if there's no accountability, and then we're just going to keep doing the same thing. Why would the American public elect us?
0: And the problem is it won't be the same thing. It will get worse. If what you learn is, wow, I can get away with that, it'll only get worse. Let me switch to China. I'm sorry. I just have so many things I'd love to talk to you about. Let me switch to China. President's going over to China, which I'm concerned about just on safety personally.
1: I'm
0: he's
1: not going
0: over to China. He's making it. What would you say?
1: I'm not going to go. I don't think
0: because
1: it's
0: safe. Of that.
1: Yeah, it's not safe.
0: Oh wow.
1: I mean, yeah.
0: Why is the president going? Why? That is not a good idea. I'm so concerned about that. They are not our friends.
1: Glenn, they have elected to be our enemy. They're, think of how many Americans they've killed with fentanyl. They tried to destroy all of our companies, right? They're threatening our allies. They've already taken over land or some islands, from, Philippines. They're threatening Taiwan all the time. So they steal organs from their own citizens. They're most despicable people you can imagine, the leadership of China. She is a despicable person. He put a guy, Jimmy Lai, a friend of mine, in prison only because he ran a newspaper in Hong Kong before she illegally took away all the basic rights of the Hong Kong citizens. He's been in solitary confinement for 5 years. He's 78 years old. I admire President Trump. I admire his guts. And I would never bet against him, but I think that there's nothing good's going to happen.
0: That scares me. I wish you didn't think that way. Are we going to go after some of the money that is in China? I mean, China is undermining us. This Neville Singham thing is out of control. Or is anybody going to stop all this foreign money that's coming in from China that is screwing with our elections? Clearly, just washing through our education system, but that is, I never thought I'd say this. That's the least of our problems. The stuff that they are pumping into the political system is obscene and they'd never put up with it. Why are we?
1: You couldn't do anything like this there. We shouldn't be putting up with it. But first off, let's remember it starts with all of us. Do not do everything you can never to buy anything if it's made in China. And if you buy something and you find out it's made in China,

0: then we've got to go investigate all this stuff. I mean, there's a group called Code Pink that protests me, and it's all China and Russian money. I mean, protest me in the Capitol all the time. All the money's from, and so they've got to be investigated. This has got to be stopped.
1: So, you know, honestly, Senator, the problem is really not with the investigations. I mean, the Senate and the House, you guys have done some good investigations, and then nothing happens. It really is on the Justice Department, and I'm glad to see our new Attorney General, or at least the acting Attorney General, actually moving on some things. But we've got to get some action from the DOJ. They've got to prosecute the things when you have findings from your investigations.
0: I agree. You know, one thing you learn, and I was governor for 8 years and I've done this, is your time is fleeting. So if you're the attorney general, your time's fleeting. You've got it. What can I get done today and do it? Just move as fast as you can and get things done. So I think Todd Blanche, is a very good person and wants to get things done. So hopefully, some of these things are going to happen. They have to happen.
1: I will tell
0: by
1: you.
0: By the way.
1: They have to. They, you know, I was talking to Marco Rubio and the vice president, and they said, you know what? Because I said, you guys are just killing it right now. And they said, no, it's not us, it's him. Every day he calls us in the office and says, what are we going to do today that makes real change? What are we doing today? And he said, they are focused. He is focused on today. And that's what has that attitude has to be all across our government. It has to be, especially the GOP. You have limited days. What are you going to do today to make life better for, if not me, at least my children in the future?
0: Rick, thank you. Energizer Bunny. He's doing something every second.
1: I know. Don't know how anybody keeps up with him. Senator Rick Scott, thank you so much. Appreciate it.
0: Bye, Glenn. Take care. Bye-bye.
1: You bet. His website, of course, is rickscott.senate.gov.
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7: Anthony Fauci, his top advisor, 78-year-old David Morenz, has been charged with conspiracy against the United States. He was a senior advisor to Fauci from 2006 to 2022. He did business from a private email account. Gee, that sounds a little like Hillary, too, remember? And she got away with it. He was the liaison for tips on how to evade records requests. This guy got caught emailing the following. So he's kind of trying to be cagey. There's no worry about the freedom of information. I can either send stuff to Tony on his private email or hand it to him at work or at his house. He's too smart to let colleagues send him stuff that could cause trouble. Unquote. How about this? He said, hey, I learned from our lady over there how to make emails disappear after I'm told that before the search starts. Plus, I deleted most of those earlier emails after sending them to Gmail. I said, you know, we should always communicate on Gmail because my email at NIH is known by Freedom of Information constantly, and I need to delete anything I don't want to have to
8: CDC and the New York Times.
9: He's describing how he should start using secret emails to hide something. Oh, my God. Well, sir, Judge, I think we're ready.

0: Ready to reveal our verdict. He, of course, oversaw the grant to NIH. Oh, here we go again with the nonprofits, these NGO things. A nonprofit Manhattan-based company called EcoHealth Alliance ended up funneling U.S. taxpayer dollars to the Wuhan Institute of Virology for bat coronavirus research. And he hid the information, he hid the link, and he did it for Fauci so they could communicate in private and not get caught.
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4: This way I'm pointing. So.
3: Okay, this way that I'm pointing.
5: I guess east and west is very difficult for people these days. It's to the left of Kennesaw.
3: Have you ever...
5: You mean to the west?
3: Yeah. Have you ever looked at a map before? Aw, man. It's to the left of Kennesaw.
5: Can't tell you how many times I've said that to my wife. Just go south on 400, yeah. Exit, and head east. And she's like, what is... What do you mean?
4: Exactly. Tell her to turn right next time.
3: That's right. And right, she'll know exactly.
5: No, that would not be to the right when you're heading south.
3: Yeah. Fine, just let it go. I don't want to embarrass him anymore, man. It's not time to pile on the child. You know? Sorry, man. You'll get it. You'll get it. You'll get it. It's fine. Go home, tell your daddy.
5: I turned right like you said. No, you didn't.
3: But, yeah, go home, tell your daddy you don't know how to read that. And then tell me how to change a tire. And he's going to feel like the biggest disappointment ever.
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5: This is the point by which I will judge all people during this operation from here on out. 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And that's it. If you are below the line, then I think you're a monster and I know where you are. If you're a Democrat that doesn't agree with the president, doesn't agree with this, but you believe the troops should get this work done and come home safely, we're on the same page. Because I don't care if the act was during the Obama administration, whether it was the faulty Biden administration, if you had troops in harm's way, I wanted them coming home safely.
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0: Welcome to the Glenn Beck Program. I want to play a cut from Kamala Harris. What cut number is this, son, Ricky? Kamala Harris is talking about how the president is the most incompetent we've ever seen. Cut four, play this.
1: We cannot let these forces that are about brutality, we cannot let this administration that is the most corrupt, callous, and incompetent presidential administration we've ever seen.
0: Unbelievable. You worked with the Bidens. You want to talk about corruption? Joe Biden and his family. Incompetent. Let me stop at the same train station. The Biden family and Joe Biden. Really? Here's the amazing thing. People are afraid that she's going to run. Oh, please, dear God, let her run. Let her be the candidate against Marco Rubio or any Republican that we have now that is actually either a governor or in the administration. Please, please let her be the candidate.
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0: So many people are living every day with pain that they just think they're stuck with it. 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

0: Listen as Clay Travis and Buck Sexton recap another week of exposing hypocrisy and fight to protect our freedom. 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
1: Second hour of Clay and Buck kicks off right now. We are going to talk about the recently released report on what happened on October 7th, because this is a true compilation of all of the evidence that what Hamas did wasn't just a terrorist attack. It wasn't just a war crime. It was truly crimes against humanity and our most basic decency. And this should be a part of any discussion about Israel and its actions in Gaza. Because we'll get into all this. And also Nicholas Kristof, the New York Times writer, who I've always thought is a smug, slimy, and vile propagandist. I do not respect him or his work. He just carries the water for the left in every way that he can, any time that he can, and he wraps himself in caring about women and the underprivileged and the dispossessed, but really, he just is like might as well just be a Soros operative. He put something out there on the same day that this report came out that we should discuss, and it's preposterous. But it's really a blood libel, too. It's meant to be so incendiary as to distract us from what is true and what has really happened there. Clay, I did want to return us for a second because we had a caller a moment ago, and I thought people would want us to at least handle this assertion. He was said, first of all, he has great taste in radio. He was saying, yes, fabulous job. The two most well-informed people that he listens to on the radio. So this is a man of high IQ and exceptional taste. So I wanted to respect our caller's key point here beyond him saying very true and very, very wise things about this program. He said that it was an intentional release. I am not... I'm 100% that the virus came from the Wuhan lab. And just to be clear, I was one of those people very early on, but I was also somebody who thought we should reopen and just go about our lives and try to just give as much care to the elderly as we could by Easter of 2020. That's who I was on all this. Easter of 2020. I was like, yeah. And I also thought masks were stupid the entire time because it made no sense. So I'm that guy, just to give a little bit of my, bona fides there. Okay. Clay, we still have, I know you had Berenson on Monday. We still respect. Some people seem to have forgotten about the role that Alex played in all that, Alex Berenson. We still have a tremendous amount of respect for what he did, because he provided a lot of the necessary data analysis for us to fight back against the madness at a time when there were very few people willing to do that. Okay, that's all one way of saying, I don't understand why it would have been released intentionally by China or by... looking at it purely from motivation, why would they do that? Do you see? I think it was, by the way, a super contagious virus accidentally leaking from a lab in China. I mean, that doesn't even seem like a stretch at all, right? This stuff is, they're made to be communicable. It's made to be something that goes quickly from person to person in the air. You can't see it, right? Do you think it was intentional? I'm open to being persuaded on this. I don't understand why they would have done that. It affected China just like it affected all the rest of us.
2: Yeah. I think of everything probabilistically like this. I think there is a world where some malactor could have intentionally decided, hey, I want this to go out there. I want there to be intentionally a negative outcome, from this leaking. So I wouldn't discount that. I don't see a direct benefit of why China would have intentionally leaked it, unless, and again, this, I understand why so many people go down conspiracy rabbit holes, Buck, because when the conspiracy ends up being right as often as it was during COVID, then I understand why there's a deep suspicion, and a susceptibility for conspiracies to spread. The only real argument I've seen that would make any sense is that China wanted to undercut Trump. The United States was roaring in February and January of 2020. Trump was coming into his full fruition economically. I think Trump, if COVID never happens, I think Trump wins re-election easily. And that somehow China decided we're going to disrupt the entire world and we're going to intentionally leak COVID into the global economy. I don't find that to be likely. But if it were going to be an argument of it being an intentional lab leak, that's the only real motivation that I could see made sense from a Chinese perspective. But I think the most likely outcome is it leaked, and then they covered it up, and Fauci completely panicked because he knew that American tax dollars had been used to help fund the gain of function research. And that they immediately tried to put in the code red. This is to kill this story. This is where Fauci, to your point, Buck, not only do I think he was a malignant force inside of government, he was the highest paid and one of the longest tenured figures in all of our government. And so he
1: is highly suspicious. Just to tell you this right now, when you are the single most overpaid federal government employee, something's up. Like, I just don't trust you. I don't care who you are, okay? When you're making more than double what the president makes, and you're not, he wasn't even that, people always think he was the head clay of NIH or the CDC. He was the head of NIAID, which was like a subunit of NIH. How is this guy the highest paid guy ever?
2: Some people, and you've got people who work at your place of employment, who do this, aren't really great at their jobs, but they're really good at manipulating the bureaucracy.
1: At getting that next promotion, 100%. By the way, it's Clay.
2: Next step.
1: This is a plague within the federal bureaucracy. The worst people. Look at Comey. Look at Brennan. Look at these people. Look at Fauci. Look at these people that have made their way to the top of these bureaucracies. They're not smart. They're not good at their jobs, and yet they wield enormous power. The best people that I knew, with some exceptions, but the best people that I knew within the CIA, and they know this too, they all leave, and this is going to sound self-congratulatory or like, oh, I was one of them, but everyone leaves Clay 5 to 7 years in.
2: Because you just get burned out over the bureaucracy and the heft of it and how hard it is to do anything.
1: Yeah. After 5 years, you're like, I've done some cool stuff, but I've been ground down by the stupid bureaucracy and the idiots who run the security office here, who all they do is harass people and they never catch the actual spies. And I'm just done with it. 5 to 7 years. I can still go to grad school. I could still start a new job. I could, you know, I don't know. Some people will tell me that they've seen that in their own bureaucracies within the government, but I can tell you in the intelligence community, 100% the case.
2: What I will say, I appreciate our caller on this front. So I don't think, so I think Fauci immediately knew how to manipulate the levers of government. He knew how to grease bureaucracy. Remember, he had a great deal of power over federal funds, the distribution of them to so many different organizations. And so he had manipulated all that. He had a crew that he could help cover it up. Let me just say this though. I simultaneously do not judge anyone who believes that it was an intentional leak, and I understand skepticism over it because there is so much that we were told about COVID. We can run through 20 things probably, Buck, where you and I were out there saying, I don't know, you know, like, remember we played the clip when suddenly even on the left, it was Jon Stewart who went on with Colbert, and he ridiculed the idea that this was anything other than a lab leak, and suddenly everyone in that Colbert audience who had been hectoring and lecturing all of us for saying, hey, I'm not sure the official narrative lines up, they were laughing along with Jon Stewart as he punctured the absurdity of the series of stories that they had bought, which were all untrue. And so I think that whole era, there were so many lies told that I understand why anyone would think there are additional lies being told, and why there are additional story angles that we haven't gotten to the bottom of.
1: I just want to note, you know, if someone calls in, even if they're an esteemed and appreciated listener, which all of you are, and they say something that I truly think is just wrong or incorrect, we'll say so. We're not always right. I mean, we're pretty much always right, but we're not always right. But we would say, or I would say, and you would say respectively, no, I'm sorry, I think that that's wrong or that's incorrect. I'm not saying the gentleman who called in is wrong. I'm just saying I'm not there on the analysis.
2: Yeah.
1: I am open to the possibility.
2: Way.
1: You know, I am absolutely there, as I think everybody is, that it came from that lab, obviously. I still think it's more likely than not that it was an accidental release. than it was an intentional release, because the motivations to me still go for door number one and not door number two. But, you know, I'm open to being persuaded otherwise. That's where I would put that. And as for Fauci, it's just amazing when you go back and read all the propaganda about this guy early on, because I think people forget Trump had to look to this guy and look to the health bureaucracies early on with the idea that, come on, we're all on the same team here. Like, we just don't want people getting sick. We don't want things to happen that are terrible in society. This isn't a partisan moment, right? Wrong. That was, I think, one of the big misapprehensions early on. And I think that Trump, which is, I don't blame him for this. And that's why I hate this thing they do, by the way, Clay. They'll say, well, Trump shut down schools, or Trump did this. It's like, what you did in April or May of 2020 versus what was done a year later by Biden are night and day in terms of the data, what we had seen, what we had been through, what we had learned, all this other stuff. And they always intentionally conflate this. Trump looked to the health bureaucracies early on when we were told that in Italy, people were all on ventilators and everyone's dying and this is so terrible and what are we going to do? And Fauci was clearly a partisan actor who at the first opportunity started to undermine and eventually betray Donald Trump. Now, people said he should have fired Fauci. Well, that would have just created that would have been the Comey martyr complex on steroids. It would have been, he got rid of the top health guy during a pandemic. So Trump was in an impossible position with that early on. I think that's a fair way to grade what was happening there. And I spoke to Trump in the Oval Office in May of 2020 about COVID mostly, also about CIA stuff, but mostly about COVID. And he said, look, we're going to let states, he wanted to let the federalist system play out where states could do things and then we could compare the data. And I think that that was a very sound approach to it early on. And yet the health bureaucrats effectively seized the narrative and seized control. And I think they helped deliver the election to Biden.
2: Two things. One, your point on deferring to federalism. There's never a time when someone could have taken over, look at what Biden did a year later, more dictatorial powers than Trump had the opportunity to take on in the spring of 2020 and the summer of 2020. And he mostly deferred to individual states and mayors. Two, this, I'm going to go back to the caller. This is the other part of the timing that I think is suspect. And this is why I said, one, if China had done it intentionally, it would be designed for Trump. The fact that it, to harm him in a political election year, the fact that COVID hit in the spring of a presidential election year was also the worst possible time for COVID to hit. By which I mean, if COVID hits in 21 after Trump has won re-election, I think there is far less insanity. If COVID hits in 22, even though it's a midterm election, far less insanity. If COVID hits in 23, far less insanity. The fact that it hit in the spring of an election year when Trump was cruising to re-election, and it led to, and I always feel like I need to put it in quotation marks, 81 million votes for Joe Biden. And even Democrats are starting to look around, even the most strident, anti-Trump Democrats, Buck, they're starting to look at that 81 million in the wake of this past election compared to Obama in 12, compared to how people voted in 16. There's no one, I think, with a functional brain that believes that Joe Biden got 81 million legal votes at this point. There's the math, it's like steroids in baseball. When you had guys who used to hit 20 home runs and then one year they hit 50 and you looked at a picture of them and you said, boy, they put a lot of muscle on in the offseason. Biden 2020 was for elections what steroids was to baseball. He cheated. There's not 81 million real votes out there. Now, what exactly is that number? I think even Democrats are starting to look around. I don't think they'll get to 81 million votes in 2028.
1: And let's remind everyone that what you just said now, Clay, I don't think it will now, but a couple of years ago, that would have gotten this bounced off of YouTube.
2: Yeah.
1: Our clip would be removed from YouTube. They removed an interview we did with the former president from YouTube.
2: Yes.
1: Over election stuff. Remember that?
2: Oh yeah. They took a Rand Paul interview. YouTube took a Rand Paul interview about COVID off with us. And they took the former president of the United States. They would not allow us to post our President Trump interview.
1: This show was censored to the point where we had a sitting senator and a former and future president not allowed to say what they wanted to say. And we were pulled off the biggest platform, video platform online. Tells you a lot.
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1: When we talk about Israel, we're not just talking about a country on a map. 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
2: Right now in Israel, families are still on edge with an ongoing ceasefire in place, knowing that missile and drone attacks can start again at any time. This isn't just a crisis, it's a call to respond.
1: For Christians, caring for the Jewish people isn't rooted in politics. 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
2: 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Born on America's darkest day of 9/11, the Tunnel of the Towers Foundation has been helping America's heroes ever since. Heroes like New York City Fire Department firefighter Robert Welsh.
1: Robert initially served as a police officer before joining the fire department in 2001, just weeks after the 9/11 attacks. He was on the front lines of 9/11 recovery efforts.
2: 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He coached youth sports. He shared a life with his wife, Jennifer, and their three children. But Robert lost his courageous battle with 9/11-related cancer, leaving behind his family.
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4: Anthony Fauci, his top advisor, 78-year-old David Morenz, has been charged with conspiracy against the United States. He was a senior advisor to Fauci from 2006 to 2022. He did business from a private email account. Gee, that sounds a little like Hillary, too, remember? And she got away with it. He was the liaison for tips on how to evade records requests. This guy got caught emailing the following as though he's kind of trying to be cagey. There's no worry about their freedom of information. I can either send stuff to Tony on his private email or hand it to him at work or at his house. He's too smart to let colleagues send him stuff that could cause trouble, unquote. How about this? He said, hey, I learned from our lady over there how to make emails disappear after I'm told that before the search starts. Plus, I deleted most of those earlier emails after sending them to Gmail. I said, you know, we should always communicate on Gmail because my email at NIH is known by Freedom of Information constantly. And I need to delete anything I don't want to have to see in the New York Times. He's describing how he should start using secret emails to hide something. Oh, my God. Well, sir, Judge, I think we're ready to reveal our verdict. He, of course, oversaw the grant to NIH. Oh, here we go again with the nonprofits, these NGO things. A nonprofit Manhattan-based company called EcoHealth Alliance ended up funneling U.S. taxpayer dollars to the Wuhan Institute of Virology for bat coronavirus research. And he hid the information, he hid the link, and he did it for Fauci so they could communicate in private and not get caught.
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0: Clay, can I play Travis?
1: What do we think about Michael Jackson music? Did you see the most recent stuff? This is tough, buddy.
2: We're not canceling Michael Jackson on the show. Laura Travis would be furious. She says music's too good. He was never convicted. It's number one movie in America right now. The Michael Jackson movie. Oh yeah. Did you know they came out with I guess it's a biopic, right? Would be the way that it's described. And it's the number one movie in America. It's everywhere. So I don't think now R. Kelly, I don't think we should do Trapped in a Closet coming back out of, remember when he did like 40 versions of Trapped in a Closet or whatever it was back in the day. R. Kelly, I think he's still in prison, maybe for the rest of his life, but, Michael Jackson, the music is just too good. I think we got to keep playing it. My 15-year-old asked this week, he said, "Hey dad, I want to go see the new Michael Jackson movie." So I think it's the number one movie in America right now.
0: I guess maybe that's also coinciding with why there's the interest in these most recent allegations too, because it's the number one movie.
2: Oh, it has circulated back as a story, certainly because of that. I was mentioning to you off air, I'm going to go see Nate Bargatze's new movie. It's got its premiere tonight in Nashville. The most famous comedian out there, and we'll see.
0: Thank you for taking us in the like wholesome and
2: I was going to say
0: God-loving, wonderful direction of Nate Bargatze.
2: Really good dad, really good guy, family comedy. I'm going to go see that tonight.
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4: Anthony Fauci, his top advisor, 78-year-old David Morenz, has been charged with conspiracy against the United States. He was a senior advisor to Fauci from 2006 to 2022. He did business from a private email account. Gee, that sounds a little like Hillary, too, remember? And she got away with it. He was the liaison for tips on how to evade records requests. This guy got caught emailing the following. So he's trying to be cagey. There's no worry about the freedom of information. I can either send stuff to Tony on his private email
11: or hand it to him at work or at his house. He's too smart to let colleagues send him stuff that could cause trouble, unquote. How about this? He said, hey, I learned from our lady over there how to make emails disappear after I'm told that before the search starts. Plus, I deleted most of those earlier emails after sending them to Gmail. I said, you know, we should always communicate on Gmail because my email at NIH is known by Freedom of Information constantly, and I need to delete anything I don't want to have to see in the New York Times. He's describing how he should start using secret emails to hide something. Oh, my God. Well, sir, Judge, I think we're ready to reveal our verdict. He, of course, oversaw the grant to NIH. Oh, here we go again with the nonprofits, these NGO things. A nonprofit Manhattan-based company called EcoHealth Alliance ended up funneling U.S. taxpayer dollars to the Wuhan Institute of Virology for bat coronavirus research. And he hid the information, he hid the link, and he did it for Fauci so they could communicate in private and not get caught.
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13: To the left of Kennesaw, okay.
12: Would that be west of Kennesaw, you're trying to tell me?
14: This way I'm pointing. So.
13: Okay, this way that I'm pointing.
15: I guess east and west is very difficult for people these days. It's to the left of Kennesaw.
13: Have you ever...
15: Mean, you mean to the west?
13: Yeah. Have you ever looked at a map before? Aw, man. It's to the left of Kennesaw.
15: Can't tell you how many times I've said that to my wife. Just go south on 400, yeah. Exit, and head east. And she's like, what is... What do you mean?
14: Exactly. Tell her to turn right next time.
13: That's right. And right, she'll know exactly.
15: No, that would not be to the right when you're heading south.
13: Yeah. Fine, just let it go. I won't embarrass him anymore, man. It's not time to pile on the child. You know? Sorry, man. You'll get it. You'll get it. You'll get it. It's fine. Go home and talk to your daddy.
15: I turned right like you said. No. No, you didn't.
13: But, yeah, go home and tell your daddy you don't know how to read that. And then tell me how to change a tire. And he's going to feel like the biggest disappointment ever.
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1: Welcome back in, Clay Travis, Buck Sexton Show. We are expecting to be joined by the leading candidate to become the next governor of Florida, Byron Donalds. He is making contact with the team coming up here in a bit. We can mention that so far, Buck, in terms of the redistricting story, which is a big part of what is going on with Florida, where they've redistricted and now they think they're going to have 24 Republican seats compared to 20 before. So they've added 4 Republican seats. That the state of Florida, as Ron DeSantis's 8-year tenure is coming up on its close, got redistricting done. Tennessee has redistricted. It appears that South Carolina is not going to redistrict and Mississippi is not going to redistrict either. For those of you out there saying, okay, why those states in particular? Because they had, and still do evidently, racially gerrymandered districts that could be open to being redrawn. But Byron Donalds is with us now. And we'll start there. The redistricting battle is underway, Congressman. You are, I think, going to be the next governor of the state of Florida. What do you think about the new map that Florida has put in place?
2: Governor DeSantis did the absolute right thing. If you look at what's happened in Florida, a couple things. One, everybody already knows our state has increased in size since the 2020 census, no doubt about that. Second thing is, we still believe that the Biden administration actually was playing games with the census and playing games with apportionment. We think Florida should have gotten an additional seat. That did not occur. I think what we did was right in the state of Florida. Also, look at the decision in the Louisiana case from the Supreme Court ending racial gerrymandering in the United States of America, because yes, racial discrimination, no matter what reason is unconstitutional and should be illegal and not allowed. That's a fact. And so, we're very happy with what, the governor and the legislature were able to get done. I think to broader, redistricting. I think you see Hakeem Jeffries is now out saying that they're now going to go to blue states and they want the blue states to gerrymander even further. And by the way, let's be clear. Blue states have been gerrymandering for politics way longer than red states have. Way longer. New York's maps, the state of Massachusetts does not have any Republicans in it whatsoever. You can go to Illinois where they basically strip mine Chicago to make the suburbs blue districts because they use Chicago's Democrat base to make a bunch of other seats go away. California's been doing this for a long time. So only when Republicans say, okay, enough's enough, we're going to start doing what you do. Now they're upset and now they're going to go further, but, we're going to win anyway. And that's just the way it's going to be.
1: Joy Reid called you a house pet of the Republican Party. I'm reading directly from her quote. I want to let you respond to it. She said, he lets white men pat him on the head in the United States House of Representatives. You represent, by the way, I think, a majority white district in South Florida. You, I believe, are going to be the next governor of the state of Florida. People of all different races are going to vote for you as part of that. What was your reaction when you saw what she said about you? And I'm sure she's not the only one saying things like that about you as this campaign rolls on.
2: Well, I think that's one of the reasons she doesn't even have her show anymore, because one, she's never really been that entertaining. Two, she's not really that good at her job. And so she has to resort to these type of tropes in order to get attention. I find it to really be disgusting. And, you know, it is what it is. As far as I'm concerned, I'm going to keep doing my job. And what I stand for are free markets, free enterprise, secure borders, common sense, you know, protecting girls in their sports, making sure that we protect the puberty of young kids, and in having a sensible economic system where whether you're black or you're white or you're Hispanic, you have an opportunity to build the American dream for yourself. That's what I support, and that's what the people who have voted for me in the past support. And let's be very clear, that's what the vast majority of Americans support, whether they're a Republican or a Democrat. What Joy Reid does is what too many Democrats have been doing for far too long. They play these racial games, these racial racial politics to use the paths of America to try to keep political power. And I think it's disgusting. I think people are over it. They just want common sense solutions for the issues facing America. And, you know, Joy doesn't come with any solutions, so she has to do this kind of craziness. So I don't really care about her. It is what it is. Look, I'm sitting here in my office. One thing I know is that if you're doing something right, people take shots at you. That's just the way it is.
3: Appreciate you being with us, Byron. It's Buck, Florida resident. One of the migration that has helped turn your state. I know you're a Florida guy through and through, but we have now taken it to a 1.4, 1.5 million Republican registration advantage. So the American migrants from elsewhere to Florida have helped make this place nice and bright red. You are the likeliest, based on all the polls, to take over as governor for Governor DeSantis. To borrow from Clay's world a little bit, this would be like being the coach who takes over after Bear Bryant retires or something, right? Clay, Bear Bryant was very good. Isn't he the
1: very
3: best?
1: Good back in the day? Yes.
3: Yes. One of the best coaches. That's the only SEC football coach I could think of. You're going to be taking over for this coach, and you're going to have a state that the rest of red America, whether they're in a blue state or a red state, is looking to for a lot of leadership. Now, I'm not trying to, say you got a lot of pressure here, big shoes and all that. I think you know that, Byron, but what is top of the agenda? I mean, there's the continuation of what's happening now in Florida, which it sounds like you and currently Governor DeSantis are aligned on the big issues. But what is top of your agenda to keep Florida in this position where it's just leading the way on fiscal governance, on bringing people here who want business to thrive, who want all these things? Like, what's the top of the list for you?
2: Well, first, Governor DeSantis has done a great job leading our state. He's to be commended for all his work the last 7.5 years. But I think what's top of mind for me is efficiency. Everybody saw the mess in Minnesota. We're starting to hear more and more reports about the different places where federal money and state money is being misspent, misallocated, or there's outright fraud. I think the future of not just Florida governance, but really in the entire country, is using every tool possible to weed out a fraud, to weed out wasted money. Like, we have to make sure that services are being provided, but we just can't waste taxpayer money. The other thing is modernizing a lot of our internal operations. Like, government built today and moving forward has to move at the speed of business, not at the speed of government, because time's money. Time is money, and money is expensive. And so we want to be a very efficient government, make sure that we're doing the necessary checks that we have to do, but we're going to be efficient with people's time, with people's resources, and I believe that's going to continue to have Florida be the best state in the country, built on the foundation being left to us by Governor DeSantis of, law and order, common sense, conservative policies that allow a society to thrive. We're going to just build on that and make sure our state is even more efficient than it has been in the past.
1: There's a huge Cuban population, as you well know, in South Florida, but really all over the state. We've got to figure out what to do with Cuba now that Venezuela has largely been liberated from the Maduro regime. What do you think should happen with Cuba?
2: I think we need a free Cuba. I want to see the regime go away. I want to see it fall. I think it's time for Diaz Canal to go. We want to see a Cuba that respects property rights, respects religious liberty, economic liberty, personal liberties, free speech. We want to see the political prisoners that they still have released. And we think these things are possible, especially with the work that President Trump and Secretary Rubio are doing. We think these things are possible, and a free Cuba will have a friend in Florida. But it's got to be free. It's got to respect individual liberty, and there will be a friend for them in Florida.
3: Let me ask you this. If the president of the United States, the commander-in-chief, Byron, who I know you know and has endorsed you, and so this isn't really a far cry from what may happen or what might have happened, if you're with him at Mar-a-Lago or the White House, or I guess these days it would be Bedminster, and he said, Byron, we have a plan very similar with Maduro, where we could send in a Tier 1 unit, whether it's Delta or the SEALs, and we could take into custody a few of the top leaders of the Cuba communist regime and make them face justice for a whole range of things here in the U.S. Would you tell them to give the go order?
2: Yes, I would. Look, let's be very clear about what's happening 90 miles off the coast of Florida. You have a communist dictatorship that's been in place since the 60s. which has been an ally to our enemies on the globe, on the world stage, and that is a fact. And so I think it's time for the regime to fall. I do.
1: What would you tell President Trump, and you may have already talked with him about it, he is, what is it, 1:45, I think, in the morning right now in Beijing. He's landed in China for the state visit. What do you expect to come out of that state visit? What do you hope we get out of it?
2: Well, I mean, look, a couple of things. One, obviously, the president has to is working through to finalize whatever deals we need to get done with the Chinese. Two, what's kind of looming in the background is this conflict with Iran. And I think that obviously because of the Strait of Hormuz being in a position that it's in, which is raising global oil prices, I think that definitely is in the interest of the Chinese to be able to get resolved as quickly as we can. And we need to make sure that they don't have a nuclear weapon. I think the one thing that's been so misleading from the press, you know, they keep saying, oh, the president doesn't have a goal in what's happening with Iran. And that's not true. He's been clear from the beginning. They cannot have nuclear weapons, period. End of story, full stop. And so I think that potentially with what happens in Beijing over the next couple of days, we might be able to get a solution on that front as well. And I think that'll be good when it comes to not just global security, but obviously global oil markets.
3: Byron Donalds, running for governor. Congressman Donalds, appreciate you being with us here, sir. Best of luck to you. We'll talk to you again soon.
2: Listen, thanks, guys. Appreciate you. Take it easy.
1: I think he's going to win, and I think he's going to do a good job, but we're going to, because we, unlike The View, allow people to make the case of why you should vote for them. We're making it, as clear and transparent as we can be. We're going to let everybody talk to you who's running for office, when we have one candidate on, unlike The View. You can pay attention to that going forward.
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2: Anthony Fauci, his top advisor, 78-year-old David Morenz, has been charged with conspiracy against the United States. He was a senior advisor to Fauci from 2006 to 2022. He did business from a private email account. Gee, that sounds a little like Hillary, too, remember? And she got away with it. He was the liaison for tips on how to evade records requests. This guy got caught emailing the following as though he's trying to be cagey. There's no worry about their freedom of information. I can either send stuff to Tony on his private email or hand it to him at work or at his house. He's too smart to let colleagues send him stuff that could cause trouble. Unquote. How about this? He said, hey, I learned from our lady over there how to make emails disappear after I'm told that before the search starts. Plus, I deleted most of those earlier emails after sending them to Gmail. I said, you know, we should always communicate on Gmail because my email at NIH is known by Freedom of Information constantly, and I need to delete anything I don't want to have to see in the New York Times. He's describing how he should start using secret emails to hide something. Oh, my God. Well, sir, Judge, I think we're ready to reveal our verdict. He, of course, oversaw the grant to NIH. Oh, here we go again with the nonprofits, these NGO things. A nonprofit Manhattan-based company called EcoHealth Alliance ended up funneling U.S. taxpayer dollars to the Wuhan Institute of Virology for bat coronavirus research. And he hid the information, he hid the link, and he did it for Fauci so they could communicate in private and not get caught.
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4: It's a word we use every day, but its origin is a lot more serious than it sounds. The term deadline actually dates back to the Civil War. At prisoner of war camps, guards established what was called a deadline. It wasn't a figure of speech. It was a physical boundary, often marked by a fence or a rail set several feet inside the prison walls. Crossing it meant immediate consequences, so prisoners kept their distance. Over time, the word took on different meaning. By the late 1800s and early 1900s, deadline was adopted by the newspaper industry. It referred to the exact moment reporters had to get their stories in before presses started rolling. Miss it, and your story didn't make the paper. Eventually, the word was used in situations outside newsrooms. Today, it applies to just about everything. Same word, much different stakes. Matt Murphy, Fox News.

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1: Welcome back in, Clay Travis, Buck Sexton Show. I wanted to mention this because I know that many of you were following this case. I don't remember if we talked about it that much, but in South Carolina, the Alex Murdaugh double murder conviction has been overturned. He's going to get a new trial. And some of you are like, I don't care about this story at all. The numbers on this thing were through the roof. Again, he was convicted of double murder, killing his wife and one of his kids, right? If I remember correctly, the team in New York can correct me if I'm wrong on that. I believe that was, and there was a whole sordid family history of the Murdaugh family in South Carolina, potentially getting away with a variety of different alleged crimes. The evidence that was allowed to be introduced at his trial should not have been some of the evidence, some of the individuals. I haven't done a big read on this. This is me just reading the headlines. Some of you are going to be

0: insanely well-versed in this because you have followed this case very much. I do know, Buck, was it Netflix that had the crazy popular Murdoch family documentary that was one of the top most watched shows that they've had out? I think it was Netflix.
1: Did you see the documentary?
0: I think I did. I think Laura and I watched it.
1: It's very, very dark, very macabre.
0: Yes.
1: Very, demonic of a documentary. But I just say there's one scene where like the son, who is obviously a brat, like shoves aside his girlfriend and is like, your dad's not even man enough to make enough money so your mom could stay home. And then he proceeded to like hit the boat full throttle and ram them into a bridge. Do you remember this?
0: I mean, that story was, the whole family and all of the sordid shenanigans that they were allegedly involved in, another trial. So this is, remember the, the Weinstein case in New York? All of that got tossed, right? All of the convictions because they put improper testimony into the record. Why do I bring this up? These are big screw-ups for high-profile cases to get the entire thing tossed. The South Carolina Supreme Court, again, has ruled that he has to get a new double murder trial. Same thing happened with Harvey Weinstein. I believe it was in New York, right, where they tossed all the convictions that he got in New York?
1: I'm going to say it did play. Yeah, they tossed some of the Harvey Weinstein New York convictions. But, Clay, they did play into, I think, a bit of the like, you know, here, if you know the sheriff in South Carolina, you can just get away. You know, so a lot of the coastal people really enjoyed the Murdoch story because it was playing to a stereotype of like in the deep South, you can get away with anything if your family is connected. And, you know, so that was part of, I think, why it was such a frenzy.
0: It was a little bit of the Midnight in the Garden of Good and Evil, where you have a unique location that also ties in with the murder mystery. I was out to dinner last night. We were having a conversation. The true crime podcast audience is truly overwhelming. And they now do all these crime con events. And I think the true crime world is even more popular than it ever has been in the past. And so that case, again, the South Carolina Supreme Court, tying it in politically, if they are willing in New York to overturn the conviction of Harvey Weinstein, if they are willing in South Carolina to overturn the conviction of Murdoch, I think those are two guys that did commit crimes. I still believe, Buck, that eventually in New York, we're going to get an overturning of all of the convictions that happened of President Trump related to bookkeeping shenanigans that was prosecuted by Alvin Bragg. And I do think that's going to happen at some point in the years ahead. When we come back, awful story in the New York Times about Israel we'll discuss.
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10: To the left of Kennesaw on a map, if that helps.
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10: Would that be west of Kennesaw, you're trying to tell me?
12: This way I'm pointing. So.
11: Okay, this way that I'm pointing.
13: I guess east and west is very difficult for people these days. It's to the left of Kennesaw.
10: Have you ever...
13: You mean to the west?
10: Yeah. Have you ever looked at a map before? Oh, man, it's to the left of Kennesaw.
13: Can't tell you how many times I've said that to my wife. Just go south on 400, yeah. Exit, and head east. And she's like, what is it? What do you mean?
12: Exactly. Tell her to turn right next time.
10: That's right. And right then she'll east. Know exactly.
13: No, that would not be to the right when you're heading south.
10: 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Fine, just let it go. I won't embarrass him anymore, man. It's not time to pile on the child. You know? Sorry, man. You'll get it. You'll get it. You'll get it. It's fine. Go home, tell your daddy.
13: I turned right like you said. No, you didn't.
10: But, yeah, go home, tell your daddy. You don't know how to read that. And then tell me I change a tire. And he's going to feel like the biggest disappointment ever.
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14: Some key days coming up. I'm Paul Stevens, Fox News. The tenuous ceasefire between the U.S. and Iran could be in danger again. Fox's Alex Hogan in D.C.
15: President Trump posting on Truth Social a warning to Iran saying the clock is ticking and that they better act fast. It comes amid this delicate ceasefire between Washington and Tehran, and some analysts argue that there's questions and concerns over what Iran would want out of a deal. Axios yesterday reporting that the president is expected to hold a Situation Room meeting with top national security team members on Tuesday. And following his high-stakes visit to China this past week, the White House today announcing the creation of a board of trade and a board of investment to allow government-to-government channels between the world's two largest economies.
14: And the president also speaking today with Israeli Prime Minister Benjamin Netanyahu on the Iran situation. Primaries in Kentucky this week as the president continues to seek the ouster of Republican Congressman Thomas Massie.
16: President Trump posted on Truth Social Sunday calling Massie, quote, the worst Republican congressman in history. On ABC's This Week, Congressman Massie said he wasn't concerned over GOP Senator Bill Cassidy's loss in Louisiana Saturday and alleged that well-financed opposition has gotten involved.
17: How did this race become the most expensive race in the history of Congress for a primary? It's because three billionaires from outside of Kentucky have funneled millions of dollars in here. They're trying to buy a seat.
16: President Trump endorsed Massey's opponent, Ed Gallrine. Massey has seen the president's anger by voting against the One Big Beautiful Bill and voting for the release of the Epstein files. Gernal Scott, Fox News.
14: And thousands of people meeting earlier today on the National Mall in D.C. for a day-long prayer rally. The event Sunday billed as a rededication of our country as one nation under God, quote unquote. 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